0: take a look at the weather for the Amarillo area tonight. Overnight low to mid 70s. Tomorrow, high temperature about 101. Tomorrow night, they say there's a 50% chance of rain in the night, especially after midnight. On Wednesday, high temperature reaching mid-90s, slight chance of rain. Thursday, high temperature mid-90s. The
1: Gospel Grid. And welcome back for hour two of the Gospel Greats, the greatest songs about the greatest message, the gospel. I'm Rodney Balkum, and coming up in hour two, we'll have more with the Apostolic Boys.
2: It's positive. It's got a strong message. Of course, people get into this song.
1: Plus, a spotlight segment with Shannon Perry.
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1: It's all great gospel coming up right here on the Gospel Greats.

0: Walls. Welcome back for Hour 2. Our featured artist today is the Apostolic Boys. They've made quite a splash on the stage at the National Quartet Convention the past 2 years. Their heroes have been the Cathedrals. Tenor singer Jeremy Peace has had a winding pathway to bring him to this group, but Jeremy says he still believes.
1: This song really touched home. Chorus says, "I still believe you are the one. You are the God of every miracle ever done. And I can't help but think of all the miracles that he's performed in my life. To look at me now, you'd never know that I've had any of these things. I've been completely healed of epilepsy. I had a leaking heart valve that healed up. I walked into church on a walker, we're going to learn how to walk after brain surgery. And after service that day, I walked out carrying that walker, no longer needing it. Physical therapy released me. I was at 100%. So, I mean, singing this particular song really is a personal song for me. And can't wait to see what it does. I'm reaching other people."
0: That's Jeremy Peace. And here are the Apostolic Boys with I.

0: I Still Believe. That's the Apostolic Boys. If you're looking for a quartet that stands still and sings on stage, this is not your group. They are active. Piano player Joel Pace Jr. tells us more.
1: Yeah, first of all, forgive me for my voice. It's this way because we just ended a powerful revival at our church. We need revival. And not just revival. We need the old-fashioned Holy Ghost way. And do people get into this song? Come on now. If you've heard it, you can't help. It's upbeat. It's positive. It's got a strong message. Of course, people get into this song.
0: That's Joel Pace Jr. And the Apostolic Boys pick up the pace with Holy Ghost Revival.

0: Apostolic Boys. We have more with them coming up in just a moment. We'll share our visit with Shannon Perry. You're going to love her.
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0: Welcome back. Our Spotlight Artist of the Week is singer, speaker, author, and more, Shannon Perry. Shannon tells us a little about herself.
3: I went through my life singing. I started singing professionally when I was 18, and I got my master's degree in education, and so kind of went off the grid for a little bit and would start singing on the weekends after I became a counselor, and everywhere I would go and sing, they would always say, "Do you ever speak?" And I said, "Oh, no, no. I'm not a speaker. I'm a singer." And as I began to speak in different places, a little publicist in Nashville heard about me and said, "Hey, have you ever thought about writing some articles?" And I said, "Oh, no, I'm not a writer. I'm a singer and speaker," and started writing for Focus on the Family and Crosswalk.com. And before you know it, she said, "Well, hey, have you ever thought about doing radio?" And I said, "Oh, no, I talk like I'm six. I do not do radio. I'm a singer, speaker, writer." Had to say a radio show that goes syndicated around the country. And then I started this new podcast called The Shannon Perry Show. And she said, "What about writing a book? Have you ever thought about writing a book?" I said, "Oh, no, I'm not an author. I'm a singer, speaker, writer, radio show host." And last book I wrote, Rodney, hit number one on Amazon in two different categories. And then they said, "What about TV? Have you ever thought about doing TV?" And I said, "I'm not a TV show host. I'm a singer, speaker, writer, radio show host, author." Yep, had a TV show that went into over 100 million homes every week. I said, "The next thing I'm going to say is I'm not a millionaire and see what happens." So
0: that's Shannon Perry. She's an incredibly talented lady, singer, speaker, author, radio host, TV host, and more. She's a picture of obedience. Here she is with Take What's Yours.

0: Take What's Yours. That's Shannon Perry. As a sought after conference speaker, Shannon encourages women to grow in the plan that God has for their lives.
1: You know, we all have a life, or we should have a life verse. If we don't, I want to encourage people to get that power verse that you speaks into your life. And mine is, you know, from Proverbs 30, 25 and 26. And I just want this next generation to know the power of God and what he can do in their life. And so we have the privilege of going out and teaching women and teaching moms and girls through these conferences. And it's just been amazing for 20 years now.
0: Her music often flows into some of her conference topics.
1: I have a conference called If the Shoe Fits, and it talks about lacing up the tongue. You know, how do we tame our tongue for God's glory? Because I don't know about you, but every now and then my mouth gets me in a little trouble. So we wrote a song called Words, you know, and how powerful words are.
0: That's Shannon Perry, and here she is with Words.

0: Words have a way. That's Shannon Perry. In her women's conferences, one of the consistent topics is encouragement and perseverance.
1: I wrote a song about an overcomer, just being, not being overlooked. And we did a video out in Miami at the college and shot a video. And that's just about reminding people as Christians how we have the responsibility to see people. You know, everybody wants to be seen. Everybody wants to be important. Doesn't matter if they're changing the trash can out or if they're on the stage. And I always remind people, we all have a stage. And what is your stage? And so when we can know that we are a lighthouse to people, to not be overlooked, remind people, not only do we see you, but there's a God in heaven who sees you, and he loves you, and he adores you.
0: That's Shannon Perry. She sings this beautiful song of encouragement called Keep On Pressing On.

0: 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That's Shannon Perry. You can find out more about Shannon on her website, shannonperry.com. Coming up, we'll have more with the Apostolic Boys. I'm Rodney Baucom, and you're listening to The Gospel Greats.
1: Don't forget the 40-55 anniversary on Sunday evening, August 30th at Accelerate Church. This month, the beginning of Kingdom Keys Network celebrates the 40th anniversary. And Diana and I celebrate our 55th anniversary of our marriage. We want to see you and enjoy an evening of rejoicing, singing, and testimony. Do not bring a gift to Diana and me. 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Come and celebrate with us.
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1: Today is Monday, August 24th. Let's take a look at the weather for the Amarillo area tonight. Overnight low to mid 70s. Tomorrow, high temperature about 101. Tomorrow night, they say there's a 50% chance of rain in the night, especially after midnight. On Wednesday, high temperature reaching mid-90s, slight chance of rain. Thursday, high temperature mid-90s.
0: Good Gospel Grace. Welcome back. More with the Apostolic Boys on the way. The Browns are out with something good. It's called Something Good.

0: good. The Browns. Our featured group today has been the Apostolic Boys with songs from their new album called Freedom. Troy Roach is their bass singer. Troy talks about a song that he loves on the project called For the Sake of the Blood.
1: I really love the message of For the Sake of the Blood. In 1 Corinthians 15, the Bible reminds us of the gospel that Christ died, he was buried, and he rose again. But it doesn't stop there. The blood of Jesus is what washes away our sin. It's through his blood that we have redemption.
0: That's Troy Roach, and here are the Apostolic Boys, For the Sake of the Blood.

0: The Apostolic Boys. As we mentioned earlier, the group brings a lot of energy to the stage, but Jared Pace says the most important thing for them is freedom of worship.
1: When we sing, we understand that there's a professionalism that goes behind it. But the most important thing for us is being free with the Spirit. When we sing, we understand that there's, like I said, a level of performance. But when we let God take control and we just let the Holy Ghost just move within us, that's a freedom like none other that you have felt before.
0: That's Jared Pace. Here's another great song from the Apostolic Boys. Welcome home, my child.

0: My Child, the Apostolic Boys from their new album called Freedom. Coming up, we'll enjoy a listener request. I'm Rodney Balcom, and you're listening to The Gospel Greats.
1: Don't forget the big rally birthday party coming up on Sunday, August the 30th. The rally itself is a two-hour event from 6 p.m. to 8 p.m. However, doors will be open at 5 p.m. for an hour of meet and greet, looking at the tables with certain informative things, even some samples from businesses which are supporters of Kingdom Keys Network. Get acquainted with people and look the things over. Have some coffee or tea or water or whatever else we have available. It's all going to be good. Also, there will be an opportunity to meet and greet and mingle after the rally at 8 p.m. So either come early or stay late or both. It's going to be a big night. And the rally itself from 6 p.m. to 8 p.m. is going to be so much fun. We're going to have a lot of things going on that you will be blessed by, like congregational singing of old-time gospel songs like we used to sing back 50 and 60 years ago. Also, testimonies, information. It will be a night that you will not soon forget. And I'm going to tell you this, even if you have to come 200 or 300 or 400 miles, the distance is worth the difference that will make in your life on the big rally night, Sunday, August the 30th.
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1: Hi, Rodney. This is Sue Ellen from Clarksburg, West Virginia. I listen to you on Gaithers Enlightened, and I just want to thank you for the wonderful job you did on the Kingsmen tribute for the 70 years. It was just absolutely wonderful. I've listened to it 3 times now, and I can't get enough. I'd love to hear the Williamses sing Washed Away. I appreciate it, and thanks for all that you do.
0: Thank you for calling, Sue Ellen, and thanks for your kind comments. Yes, here are the Williamsons with their new song, Washed Away.

0: Washed Away, that's the Williamsons. And that wraps things up for the program today. I hope you enjoyed our visit with the Apostolic Boys. 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Again, 800-452-1473. Coming up next week, we'll be counting down the top 20 songs in Southern Gospel according to the Singing News Magazine. Don't miss it. I'm Rodney Balcom. Thank you for listening today. Remember, the gospel is the good news. Let's all strive to know Him and to make Him known. And we'll look for you again next week right here, Lord willing, with more of the Gospel Greats.
1: Hello, everybody. I'm Ricky File, and these are Principles for Abundant Living. We are facing many problems today in this world of ours, and it seems that there are impossible difficulties on every hand. But Jesus explained that we are limited in our ability to cope with problems because we insist on living according to the ways of a world that is limited. But we that are a part of the kingdom of God are not limited to what the world can offer as solutions to problems. The world that Jesus came to was filled with impossibilities. The world of His day had difficulties that were great. Jesus said, "The Son can do nothing of Himself, unless it is something He sees the Father doing. For whatever the Father does, these things the Son also does in like manner." John 5 and verse 19. You see, the invisible world of the Father was Jesus' world throughout His incarnation. He tapped into that world. He functioned according to the principles of that world. Jesus sent His disciples out from city to city, and He said, whatever city they went to, that they were to heal the sick that were therein, and they were to say, "The kingdom of God is come nigh unto you." There are great things that happen when the kingdom of God comes. If they could be healed in whatever city they went to because the kingdom of God came nigh, what could happen to you and me today because the kingdom of God is here? It's here within us. It's not just nigh, it's here. Once the disciples were in the middle of the Sea of Galilee on a journey that Jesus had instructed them to make, a storm arose. It looked as if not only their mission was going to fail, but they themselves were going to be swamped. And they were doomed, it looked like. They rushed to Him and awoke Him. They had not been able to cope with the situation. Does that remind you of you and me sometimes today? We find ourselves in situations and we aren't able to cope with them. Do you know why we're not? Because we fail to tap into that invisible world, that kingdom of God that is here, where there are no impediments. Oh, so many times we allow ourselves to be limited by the world's conditions. I want to read you a verse of Scripture that I think will be helpful to you to read from the International Children's Bible. It's not a paraphrase. It's an actual translation on a third grade vocabulary level. But listen to the way this is worded in Matthew 18 and verse 18. Jesus is the speaker and He says, "I tell you the truth, the things you don't allow on earth will be the things God does not allow. The things you allow on earth will be the things that God allows." Many times we have problems because we allow them. We resign ourselves to the fact that we can't do anything about them, and so we don't put up any resistance to them. Instead of being overcomers, we are overcome by them. But when Jesus arose in that ship and rebuked the storm, He made it clear to the people, the disciples, they could have done that themselves. He wasn't doing that just because He was the Son of God. He was operating in the kingdom that is available to us. He made it clear that those disciples could have done something about it had they not been so timid to operate in the kingdom. In Matthew chapter 8, verse 26, here's what he said to them after the storm calmed down. He said, "Why are ye so fearful, O ye of little faith?" And actually that word fearful means timid. Why are you timid, you men of little faith? You see, they had refused to reach into the world of the possible. And so he gently rebukes them. Now that tells me something. If they could have operated in that kingdom then, how much more can we do it now since he has died and rose again and the new creation is possible? I'm sure sometimes he wonders why we don't rise up and do something about the problems that we face with principles of the kingdom that we have. I'll continue this next time. I hope you'll be listening when I share with you more of these principles for abundant living.

0: is Monday, August 24th. Let's take a look at the weather for the Amarillo area tonight. Overnight low to mid 70s. Tomorrow, high temperature about 101. Tomorrow night, they say there's a 50% chance of rain in the night, especially after midnight. On Wednesday, high temperature reaching mid-90s, slight chance of rain. Thursday, high temperature mid-90s.
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4: This teaching is another in the leg of the big campaign where God rolls up his sleeve, if you please, as he said he would do, I believe, in Isaiah, and show his muscles. He shows his glory, his power. The next message that I'll be preaching from this chapter, which will be 2 weeks from today, the Lord willing, is going to be on the second coming of the Lord. The rapture is about to take place. I believe the rapture is going to, I believe every person in this building is going to be alive or going to be the generation where we see the rapture take place. But we'll be giving attention to the second coming next Sunday. But I want us to begin our reading, just a few verses, beginning at verse 6 in the book of Revelation. John writes, "Then I heard what sounded like a great multitude, like the roar of rushing waters and like loud peals of thunder, shouting, 'Hallelujah! For our Lord God Almighty reigns. Let us rejoice and be glad and give him glory. For the wedding of the Lamb has come, and his bride has made herself ready. Fine linen, bright and clean, was given her to wear. Fine linen stands for the righteous acts of the saints.' Then the angel said to me, 'Write, blessed are those who are invited to the wedding supper of the Lamb.' And he added, 'These are the true words of God.' At this I fell at his feet to worship him. But he said to me, 'Do not do it. I am a fellow servant with you and with your brothers who hold to the testimony of Jesus. Worship God, for the testimony of Jesus is the spirit of prophecy.'" And may God add his blessings to the ministry of the word. Father, we want to thank you today because you are in this house and you're in our lives, and we are standing here today and seated here today because we have come, not because we felt some big obligation, legalistic obligation to be here. But we came because we wanted to meet with God. And the Bible said you sent your word and healed them. And there's healing spiritually, physically, and in every other way that needs to transpire in this place and in the lives of many that are watching online. And we're praying that it would come to pass in Jesus' precious name. And all of the people of God said, amen. This message is a continuation from one that we preached two Sundays ago on the 12th of this month concerning the marriage of the Lamb and the subsequent reception, if you please, which will be the marriage supper of the Lamb. I like the ring of those words, marriage supper of the Lamb. We don't use that word anymore, supper. But I grew up and we had dinner. That was the noon meal. And supper was the evening meal. I'm getting some amens on that. Some of you are acquainted with that terminology. I used to think that it was called supper because it was in the evening. Later, I found out that that is not the case. The word supper is actually derived from a French word, super, and it is a word that speaks, as you might guess, of soup. Speaking of a lighter and an evening meal. It was up until around the mid-1900s that the term dinner referred to the midday meal. And that was the big meal. The laborers would come in from working, whatever their job was. In many cases, much of America was an agricultural nation at that time. And they would come in from the fields and come in from working wherever it may have been. And they would eat a big meal because they were going to be returning to their work for a number of hours. And they needed the strength to carry on. Eating a heavy meal was just the common and normal thing. And supper, whenever supper was actually brought to this land by our pilgrim fathers, that is the custom that they practiced in the homeland, in the motherland, because there was no artificial lighting available at the time. Evening meals were often light. And they were sometimes even a snack. Now that has nothing to do with our text of the day, other than to say, concerning the marriage supper, we don't know what is going to be served. I voted for Mexican food and seafood and a few other things, but I don't know that God's going to respond to that. But I don't believe it's going to be soup or something light. What I can tell you, ladies and gentlemen, is that the marriage itself and the marriage supper, which is going to be later, is going to be the grandest and the greatest that you and I have ever seen, because it is going to be the marriage of not just anybody, but the Lamb and to His bride. Two Sundays ago, we devoted most of our attention to two important things. And the first of the two was the bridegroom of the marriage. Who is the bridegroom to be? You know, the Bible tells us the bridegroom will be none other than the Lord Jesus Christ. We know the bridegroom is waiting for us. He has planned. This has been a part of God's plan of the ages. The second thing we looked at was the bride of the marriage. Who will the bride be? And it was pointed out, and I will just in a minute rehearse the things that I touched on in this area last week. We talked about who the bride will not be. Number one, the bride will not be Old Testament Israel. We saw how that Israel in the Old Testament is described in Isaiah. It's described in Ezekiel and in Hosea as a woman who was married to Jehovah but was put away because of her unfaithfulness, because of her idolatry and her adultery, her spiritual adultery as well as physical adulteries. She was put away. But the Bible lets us know that Old Testament Israel is going to be restored in the millennial reign of Christ, but she will not be listed as a virgin, as Paul calls you and I the church of the Lord Jesus Christ in 2 Corinthians chapter 11 and verse number 2. The bride of the Old Testament, number 2, is not the saints or those who are saved in the tribulation. It's not the Old Testament saints, and it is not those who will give their life and because they accept Christ during the tribulation. The Old Testament saints and the tribulation saints, if I understand Scripture correctly, will not be resurrected until after the Battle of Armageddon and before the 1,000-year reign of the Lord Jesus Christ. And both of those are preceded by the second coming of Jesus with his saints. And that is preceded by the marriage of the Lamb. And number three, we talked of how the church is the bride of Christ. Those who have been saved from the day of Pentecost in Acts chapter 2 until the rapture of the church, which is even now at the door, that makes up the church of the Lord Jesus Christ. I now want to pick up where we stopped 2 weeks ago, and this is important, so I pray that it will sink deep into your spirit. And that is the wedding attire of the bride. Now, we talked about it for just a little bit last week, but I want to devote most of our time today to the wedding attire of the bride. I've preached a number of weddings in my years of ministry. I've discovered there's a lot of things different from this wedding to that wedding. The colors that they choose are different. The venue is going to be different. There are things in the ceremony that this couple says we'd like to have, but this couple says, no, we do not want to have that. But there is one thing in the weddings that I've done that is always consistent, and that is the importance of the bride's wedding dress. I can tell you, I've been to when my daughters were married, I can tell you the time they spent looking for their wedding gown. And I've heard others, as I have done premarital counseling with couples, and that I would be doing their wedding, I've heard them talk about this aspect of the wedding, the bride looking for the perfect wedding gown that she might, that is her day, and she wants to have the most beautiful and the most fitting and the most flattering dress. She may go to 4 or 5 different wedding places and look online to all kinds of places. But she, as she stands there in front of that semicircular mirror with each dress on, she may try on a dozen, but with every dress, she will look into that mirror to see how she looks. She will ask her bridesmaids, how do I look? Do you see something that looks good or something that looks bad? Because she wants to look her best. And that brings me to ask, how important is it for you and I? How important is it, ladies and gentlemen, that you and I, that our wedding gown is fit for us to stand beside our heavenly groom that is without sin and is spotless? You see, John, we just read, he said our good works are going to make up our wedding apparel. If that is true, how much have we prepared for this wedding that should be at the very top of our list? If our good works will be the part of our wedding attire, as John said, do our works here and now show that we want to look our best when we stand by his side? Or do our works on an everyday basis show that it's not really all that important that we have a clean and a spotless and a white linen wedding dress or not? Now, I've alluded to this before in a previous message a number of weeks or months ago, but I'm using it again. Brother Slayton, who was the former pastor of this church a few pastors back, he is the one that moved the church from Amarillo Boulevard to our present location. He oversaw the building of this church. He then was our district superintendent for 21 years. But Brother Slayton, in the last days and weeks and months,

0: ones, and he said to loved ones who came by to his house, and there were many who would drop by. His wife Anne and his family would post on Facebook and on social media, and there would be people that I knew in West Texas and people from all around that had dropped in to see Brother Slayton, perhaps for their last time.
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1: 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Well, you know, if you've listened to this broadcast a while, that when I am in the studio, that usually means I have a friend with me, and that's true today. I have all the way from Sioux City, Iowa, my friend, Pastor Chase Gordon. Hello, sir. How are you?
2: Hello. Good to be here.
1: We've been friends for quite a while. I'm friends with your brother. And actually, what's funny is I was around some preachers, one of our mutual friends, Pastor Chris McMichael, to be exact. And I started talking about Christians being involved in politics. And he said, "You've got to meet the Gordons. You've got to meet Kerry Gordon." And of course, that's what came along with meeting Kerry Gordon, my friend, was meeting his brother.
2: Yeah.
1: That's you, Chase Gordon.
2: That'd be me.
1: And so, praise God. You've been involved in ministry for how long?
2: Well, I was an associate pastor for 25 years, my dad founded our church, and so grew up in the same church. The church is now over 40 years old. Had my hand in everything, you know, just like almost typical preacher kid story. You're doing all kinds of things. I mean, I even did some ladies' Bible studies back in the day. So,
1: well, that's one thing I haven't done. I tell people I've done everything you can do in church, but you just revealed
2: just
1: one thing.
2: You. Yeah,
1: I have not done a woman's Bible study. Wow. Well, congratulations. You won up me right out the gate. Didn't even mean to.
2: Yeah, I mean, that's not my typical bragging is that. But yeah, anyway, it's just...
1: That's great. Tell our audience a little bit about yourself. You're married to Katie.
2: Katie Gordon.
1: Yes.
2: Yep.
1: Y'all been married for how long?
2: So we've been married 22 years, I believe.
1: You got four beautiful daughters.
2: Four beautiful daughters.
1: That's wonderful. Y'all have all been doing ministry together as a family.
2: Yeah, yeah. My wife was even spent a couple years on the mission field before she met me. And I'm twice the man I would be with her than I would be without. But yeah. Probably more so than that because she's, she's kind of the secret weapon.
1: Yeah, hey, I feel that way about my wife, too, so that's a blessing. Well, it's great to have you with us today, and I really wanted to talk this week, the subject on discipleship. It's something that's near to your heart, and recently had you preach at Accelerate Church, the church I pastor here in Amarillo, and we, of course, talked ahead of time on the telephone, and you mentioned discipleship, and I got jumpy inside. Yeah. That's the way I like to say it. My spirit, I was jumpy when you started talking about discipleship, because Jesus, of course, said, "All authority is given to me in heaven and earth." Yeah. Now you go, right, and make disciples, preach the gospel to every creature.
2: Yeah.
1: And so you see that there's more to it than that. But generally, if you want to give a general synopsis of it, it's a twofold mandate to go and preach the gospel and to make disciples.
2: Yeah.
1: Now, I love doing both. And you, like I, you've been all over the world preaching the gospel in different countries. Nigeria is a common country we've been to. Mm-hmm. And so, you know, we're going and preaching, and we ought to do that. In fact, right now I'm going through radio all over the nation from coast to coast preaching right here on the radio. Mm-hmm. Those of you listening right now, you know, you may not be in Amarillo, but you might be in Amarillo. And it's pretty cool to go outside the walls of, you know, just our church through radio and using that tool. And so glad you're listening. I've got Pastor Chase Gordon with me today, and we're talking about discipleship this week. This is something that you have actually written articles about and published an ebook and probably recorded and preached sermons on discipleship. Talk to us a little bit about how that became near to your heart.
2: Well, it became near to my heart because it's usually the missing component in every church. Like whether you're in a big church, a small church, you find out what do people need? They need discipleship. You know, you go to some mega church and what are they trying to emphasize is how can we be a small church as a big church? Because they understand that people's lives have that they need that discipleship. It's not just what you get in Sunday that's gonna really change your life. It's Christianity is an all in. It's all in, and when it's not all in, it leaves people disappointed. There's no halfway in with God.
1: Yeah,
2: He's not interested in half of us. He's not interested in our Sunday morning attendance. You know, an hour a week. He wants our all of our lives, and that's where discipleship is, where you're starting to apply not just the Word of God that you hear on a Sunday in a Sunday service, but then you're taking that and you're applying it with your home, you're applying it in your workplace, you're applying it practically. And a big component to discipleship that understanding and that passion for that came through just youth ministry. You know, I've been involved with youth ministry for 28 years. Yeah. I've seen youth ministry that seemed like on the surface, this is an awesome youth ministry, and yet you'd see teens fall away from God when they graduated from high school.
1: Very common. That's been a problem for decades now in the church.
2: Right. And over time, as we kind of worked on some things within our youth department, started to see a change when you started to give the teens opportunity to practically apply their faith and put demands on them instead of just, this is what you do. And they come and they get instruction and then they have Bible answers, but they're not applying their faith. They're not using their faith. They're coasting. And so if you give them stuff to do and put a demand, this is apply the Word of God practically in your life. And then they are able to see how their faith applies, not just through sitting through a church service, but it applies through, they start to see how I use my money can apply for the kingdom of God, where I work, how my workplace connects, and you connect it all together, your Christian faith. And that's really where we see a retention. So when we change our discipleship program for the youth to more hands-on, we'd see more like a 90% retention of young people after they get out of high school. They become, and today I'm old enough, I've seen these youth become the pillars in the church. They're the ones that are doing the work. They're the ones that are running things. If there's a problem, instead of just having people, what do we do? They already know what to do because they've already been challenged to do it.
1: Yeah. Wow, that's cool. So discipleship, it will change your life and your approach to Christianity. I know I have seen throughout my life, being a preacher's kid as well, you and I are almost the same age. So, you know, I tell people it's hard to find people that have been in the church longer than me now. But yeah. I would say a preacher's kid like yourself, you've been there just as long, right? And we've seen a lot of things. And overall, there tends to be more hype, more talk of the going and preaching the gospel. And that is a vital part. I'm not downplaying that. Yeah. But you got to realize the Great Commission is twofold. And yes, you go and preach, but then you make disciples. And here's why I want to bring this up. Making disciples doesn't get all the celebratory hype that the going and preaching does because you get dirty.
2: Yeah.
1: You get to know people.
2: Yeah.
1: Being a pastor, I like to jokingly say to other pastors, a lot of times I say things like, when they say, what have you been up to? I say, shoveling sheep dung.
2: Yeah.
1: That's what I've been doing because, you know, I'm caring for the flock. This flock doesn't belong to me. It belongs to Jesus. I want to make sure that they're healthy. I want to make sure that they know the Word of God, that they're feeding on the green pastures of the Word of God on a consistent basis. I do not want to face the King of Kings and Lord of Lords and have a broke, busted, mangy flock that I'm overseeing.
2: Yeah.
1: And that only comes with a lot of time, a lot of effort, a lot of teaching, a lot of repetitive going over scriptures we've heard before.
2: Yeah.
1: So when people have this mindset, and of course, being on radio, I've heard this several times through the years. Yeah, we've heard that before. I like to sound like a redneck, you know, when I'm doing it. Sometimes they don't sound like rednecks. They sound very sophisticated when they say that. But just hearing the word doesn't mean you're a disciple.
2: Right.
1: And I think that's where a lot of people are making a mistake. Just because you've heard something before doesn't make you a disciple of Jesus. It could make you deceived to have heard something and not done it. So John 8, I want to point our audience to this scripture. John chapter 8 is a famous verse. You've probably heard it before. I know you have, Pastor Chase. But Jesus was speaking to the Jews that believe on him. And he said this, if you continue in my word.
2: Yeah.
1: Then you're my disciple indeed. And everybody knows this part. And you shall know the truth, and the truth shall make you free.
2: Yeah.
1: But I want to focus on the disciple part for a minute as we kind of set the foundation for this week's broadcast, talking about discipleship, that there's this attitude of you're going to have to continue in the word even when the word shows that you've been wrong.
2: Yeah.
1: Like a disciple is someone, it's in the name, by the way, you've got to be disciplined by the word of God.
2: Yeah.
1: God's number one disciplining method he uses is to teach you the word of God. It's his highest form of teaching is through his word. That's his warning, his instructions, his rebuke, all of it's in there. His healing is in the word of God. You know, for me, when I think of a disciple up front, I think of someone that never chokes on the word. They just keep on going.
2: Yeah.
1: And you got to remember this, that two chapters before in John chapter 6, the only New Testament book, interestingly enough, though the chapters and verses were added later, you still see this is interesting. The only chapter in the New Testament that has six chapters with a 66th verse is John 6. Hmm. And it says his disciples, not the multitude, his discipleship grew to 70. Right. And you see that his disciples, many forsook him. They walked away in John 6:66. Mm. And it was based on something he said.
2: Yeah.
1: So in other words, the word came and they didn't understand it. So they just gave up. And history has repeated itself a lot in the last 2,000 approximate years here, where people hear the word of God, maybe they don't understand. Well, they just use that as an excuse to give up. A disciple never gives up. Mm-hmm. A disciple just keeps going. But when I think of a disciple, I'm not thinking of the average American Christian.
2: No.
1: As you look around and you've traveled a lot across America and across the world, are you bothered by what you see when it comes to discipleship?
2: I am. I think especially we saw with 2020, people saying the church is not a building, which it's kind of both. It's the body and it's a body, and they were in buildings. But their
1: buildings are something we should celebrate.
2: I mean, it's you don't celebrate families and say, but I'm against the home. I mean,
1: right.
2: You know, the model of the body of Christ is not a homeless colony. It's a house with people in it having fellowship. And so there's really two sides to discipleship. And what we see in the culture looking around is usually you can go to Nigeria, you can go to Albania, you can go to places where there's hunger for God, but there's not much knowledge of his word. So naturally they need more instruction in the word. However, it's not just instruction in the word, because Jesus gave the word to the multitudes, but he invested in 12 guys, 11 of which turned out well. He was the word made flesh, and discipleship requires flesh.
1: Man, let's hold that thought right there. We're already out of time today. I want to pick up on that idea tomorrow. You're listening to the Accelerate Church broadcast today, and I'm Jeremy Fowle, the pastor at Accelerate Church, and my guest is Pastor Chase Gordon from Sioux City, Iowa. Do you have a website or a Facebook or some way people could look you up?
2: They can find me on Facebook. I have books for sale on Amazon, but if you search my name, Chase Gordon, Chace Gordon. I'm on Facebook.
1: Excellent. Thanks for being here today.
2: Yeah, you bet.
1: We'll be back tomorrow, same time, same station, for the Accelerate Church radio broadcast.
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3: Today is Monday, August 24th. Let's take a look at the weather for the Amarillo area tonight. Overnight low to mid-70s. Tomorrow, high temperature about 101. Tomorrow night, they say there's a 50% chance of rain in the night, especially after midnight. On Wednesday, high temperature reaching mid-90s, slight chance of rain. Thursday, high temperature mid-90s.
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3: The following program was produced here at the Kingdom Keys Network. It's called Glorious Marriage. Some comments may be dated, and references to certain dates or times that were appropriate at the time of its original airing.

0: and welcome to Glorious Marriage. We're your co-hosts, Donnie and Lori Thomason, and we are going to be with you folks for these next several minutes, going over some things to help you and your spouse to have a glorious marriage.
1: Hey, good afternoon, everybody. I'm so glad you're tuned in here to the Kingdom Keys Network. And if you're watching this on, YouTube, like, share, and subscribe. 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Hey, we're on Spotify, too.
0: That's right.
1: So you can subscribe to us on Spotify if you want to. I looked the other day. We've got a lot of stuff about Glorious Marriage on there. Wow. We try to put a description describing the program to you the best we can. But in these short 14 minutes, man, we cover
0: a lot of information.
1: We cover Genesis to Revelation a lot of time. Because there's a lot to marriage.
0: That might be a slight exaggeration, but there are things throughout.
1: We jump all over the place, man. Right. We really do. But that's okay because that's the way it is. There's a lot that goes on in marriage that nobody tells you about till you're there.
0: That's right.
1: And one of the things now, they're starting to realize that, and so we have pre-marriage counseling, stuff like that. Mm-hmm. And then, you know, you have a lot of seminars you can go to and be refreshed, and you can always tune us in here and be refreshed about your marriage. And keep it in mind.
0: Encouraged.
1: Keep it in mind, marriage is a whole lot like your relationship with Jesus, right? Mm-hmm. It's a parallel right there. We always have to keep that in mind.
0: That's right.
1: So when you're sitting there and you're listening to good preaching, you have to say, okay, how does this apply to me now with the Lord and me with my spouse? You can always... Pretty much a lot of times they run parallel side by side. So that's why this program's good for anybody married or not.
0: Mm-hmm.
1: I want to look at...
0: Yeah, just being a disciple. Yeah.
1: That's what I'm talking about, a discipline one.
0: Yeah.
1: One that is continuing to grow, and that's what I want to talk about today. Philippians chapter 1, I was just kind of reading through the Bible like we're supposed to do. We're Christian people. And something jumped out at me that I think is pretty interesting. I want to look in Ephesians chapter 1, verse number 3.
0: Okay.
1: And I'm going to spotlight on verse 6. But you have to read all of these together because of the way the sentences are, the commas, there's no period. I want to kind of look at it, you know what I'm saying? You have to read the full thing. See, when you're looking at the Word of God, you have to look at the full context of the meaning. A lot of times, T-shirt people and Christians and bumper stickers and whatever, they want to pull out one scripture and make a plaque on the wall, which there is nothing wrong with that. But hey, let's keep it in text.
0: Yeah.
1: Let's keep it in the proper, you see my point?
0: Yeah.
1: And I think this is probably good.
0: What came before it and what followed it?
1: Exactly. Yeah. That's my whole key right there. Okay, so Philippians chapter 1, verse 3. Mm-hmm. I thank my God upon every remembrance of you, always in prayer of mine, making requests for you all with joy, for your fellowship in the gospel from the first day until now, being confident of this very thing, that he who has begun a good work in you will complete it until the day of Jesus Christ.
0: Mm.
1: Now, this is Paul talking to the Philippian church.
0: Mm-hmm.
1: Let's go keep going because there's not a period.
0: Right. It's semicolon. That's
1: semicolon.
0: Right.
1: So then, okay, so in verse 6, being confident of this very thing, that he... Talking about Jesus because it's capitalized. He who had begun a good work in you will be complete until the days of Jesus Christ. Okay, so keep that word good right there in mind.
0: Uh-huh.
1: Then in verse 7 it says, just as it is right for me to think of this of you all, because I have you in my heart, insomuch as both in my chains and in the defense and confirmation of the gospel, you are all partakers of me with grace, or you are all partakers with me of grace. Okay, that's 3 through 8 before 7. There's a period.
0: Through 7.
1: Oh, I'm sorry. Yeah.
0: 3 through 7.
1: 3 through 7. So we got all them verses, but the one that I want to look about is this. It says, "He who began a good work in you all will complete it until the day of Jesus Christ." That means the return of Christ. He who has begun a good work. He who has begun. It started something. It started a good work that's continuing.
0: Yeah.
1: It that means that our walk with the Lord is continual till Jesus returns.
0: Yeah.
1: Our marriage with one another, a husband and a wife, On the day you got married, it began a good work will complete it until the day of Jesus Christ, or till death do you part.
0: Yeah.
1: So we have to look at that thing. And that right there tells me we as Christians and we as married couples have to continue in the faith. We have to continue to pursue each other. We have to continue to study each other. We have to continue to live with one another. We have to continue to communicate. We have, it's a good thing. It's like our walk with the Lord.
0: Yeah.
1: We're disciples of Jesus until it's not a prayer that you pray one day and you get to go to heaven. No, it's continual. It's not that I said I do and I love you on that one day. And yet you see my point?
0: Yeah. Well, and too, Johnny, when you look at that word good, obviously, it's obvious the opposite of bad. So if something's not bad, it's good. But sometimes we just think, oh, well, it's good enough. It's okay. Good is just like okay. But when you look at the meaning of that word good in the scripture, it actually means that it's something that suggests attractiveness or excellence.
1: Ooh.
0: So it's not just mediocre. It really does mean excellence in this particular translation. So
1: use the word excellence.
0: Yes.
1: He who has begun
0: an excellent work in you.
1: See?
0: Yeah.
1: An excellent work. So I
0: always think about when you worked at a previous business, that there was a slogan that was in, you know, like on the wall or something in your break room, but it said, if better is possible, good is not enough.
1: Right.
0: And with the Lord, better is always possible. He's a God of excellence. So we can all step it up. There's always something that we should be striving in our life to excel, to make it better. And that goes for our marriages. We should always be striving to excel, to look for ways to make it better. How can we do that? You know, maybe your marriage is not bad. You're listening, you're saying, it's good enough.
1: It's not bad, it's good enough.
0: We're good. And maybe you use that word, we're good. But are you using it in everything is pretty close to excellent, or are you using it? It's like, it's just okay.
1: Yeah.
0: You know, everything, it's we're okay, we're good. So how are we using that word good? You know, what, how are we using it?
1: Hey, listen, start where you are. If you're not good, get to good.
0: Yeah.
1: If you're good, let's move it up to excellent. But if you're happy at good, stay at good. But my point is this, we can achieve it. We can achieve it. And some people say, well, it's hard to do and you can't do that. No, look at the end of it. You are partakers with me of grace. Paul says this in Philippians chapter 1, verse 7.
0: Hmm.
1: He says, look at the end of the very last part of the sentence, the last part of that long sentence. You see what I'm talking about?
0: Mm-hmm.
1: You are all partakers with me of grace. Empowerment.
0: Hmm.
1: We can do it.
0: Yeah.
1: Don't say you can't do it. Don't look up and say, well, we can't get to good or we can't get to excellent. Yes, you can, because why? Paul said, we're partakers of grace. We partake in grace. We've all been given a measure of grace. A measure of grace is you don't deserve it, but it's also empowerment. So listen, with the empowerment of the Lord, the empowerment when you get saved, you receive a portion of grace. So we receive a portion of I can do it.
0: Yeah.
1: I can do all things through Christ who strengthens me. That's in Philippians down the
0: 13.
1: Number 13
0: right.
1: There.
0: Uh-huh. So 4:13.
1: Yeah, 4:13.
0: Mm-hmm.
1: So we take the whole Bible and all of these cute little scriptures that we say, and they're powerful, right?
0: Yeah.
1: And I say cute little, I don't mean to demean them.
0: Right.
1: But
0: don't let them become a cliche.
1: That's
0: to
1: the
0: you.
1: Problem. You yeah. have a you yeah. have these beautiful things, mm-hmm. this wall art. Whatever, t-shirts, bumper stickers, like I said before. I'm not picking on that stuff. That stuff is good because that brings in remembrance
0: it puts it
1: to
0: before
1: us.
0: Our eyes, yeah.
1: But let's don't just hang it on the one scripture. Let's look at the whole context of it. And let's look at this. Well, yes, you can achieve better.
0: Mm-hmm.
1: If better is possible, good's not enough.
0: Yeah.
1: But if you're content with good, okay, that's fine. But don't have the attitude, we can't do that. Yes, you can, because the word says otherwise.
0: Yeah.
1: We get what we say, in other words. It's not name it and claim it, but you get what you say. Mm-hmm. So we have to work. This is the way it works. We look at the Word of God. It's the written Word. Then we mix it with our faith. And we have faith in the Word. And then therefore your works, you're working the Word.
0: Mm-hmm. Yeah.
1: I mean, there's a lot to this, but it can be done because it says you are partakers in the grace. We can do this.
0: Yeah.
1: I like this. This is good stuff. If you just break these scriptures down easy like this and not make it too complex and not make it too hard, we can literally, just something like this can literally change your life. Mm-hmm. Maybe you're driving down the road listening to this, or maybe you're listening to this recording. Listen to me right now where you're at. If you're saved and you have the Spirit of God living in you, you can do this. You can make your mind up. It's in the Word of God. I see it. I can do it by faith. We're going to make it happen. And exercise on it. Achieve it. You can see it happening. You see it happening before it happens, right?
0: Mm-hmm.
1: Put your faith in it and let's make it happen.
0: That's right.
1: It's good stuff right there. And you know what? God will not do that for you.
0: Yeah.
1: He's not going to do it for you. He's done everything he's already going to do. He gives you the Word. He'll empower you to do it because Jesus is sitting at the right hand of the Father. That's why he sent his Holy Spirit. Mm-hmm. And that's why when it says pray in the Spirit, you know, when you ask the Lord in you, you're literally asking the Spirit of Jesus to come in and reign in and through you. He'll empower you. You have to do it. We become his hands and his feet, so to speak, right? We become Jesus' hands and feet.
0: Yeah.
1: And God is still alive and he's still working miracles, but we have to make them happen. We have to have faith. We have to put our faith into action, so to speak. Is that right?
0: Mm-hmm.
1: We can't sit around and pray about stuff. We have to put action to it. Putting action to it is be nice to your spouse. Respect them, honor them, love them. Go back to Ephesians chapter 5, verses 21. Submitting to one another in the fear of the Lord. Brothers and sisters, that's doing the Word. When you haven't been submitting to one another in the fear of the Lord, in the awe of Almighty God, we're not afraid of Him, but we respect Him. It's a reverence fear. We have awe for God. Okay, get back to that point. If you've never been there, then get there. God's awesome.
0: Mm-hmm.
1: So we awe. We have respect and honor. Then we can submit to one another. And then go on down there. Wives, love your husbands. Maybe you love them, but you haven't been loving them.
0: Mm-hmm.
1: Does that make sense? I'm going to say that again. Because maybe you love your husband, but you haven't been loving your husband. It's an action. Right?
0: Yeah.
1: Man, I'm preaching good now and only got like a minute left. No, husbands, you haven't been loving your wives. It works both ways.
0: Yeah.
1: Wives, maybe you haven't been honoring your husband, respecting. Mm-hmm. Maybe you're respecting, but you haven't been respecting him. Mm-hmm. See, that's what I'm talking about. If we can get back to that with the faith and the Word of God, all this stuff works hand in hand. It's up to us. It's up to me to be me, to do the husband versus. Mm-hmm. It's up to you to be the wife and to be the wife versus.
0: Yeah.
1: I can't change you. You can't change me.
0: Right.
1: But when we both change together and we get back to that,
0: when we both work the Word according to our roles, then it all works out.
1: Man.
0: Yeah.
1: Who has begun a good work in you? Listen, if you haven't been rolling with it, we got to go. Then start doing it now. We got to throw another log on the fire. We got to go. Thank you. Thank you.
0: Hello, and thank you for joining us today. We'll be listening to Pastor Margaret Mendenhall as she teaches us the Word of God.
2: I raise a hallelujah in the presence of my enemies.
3: In chapter 17 of Luke, Jesus... Right off the bat, in this first verse, he says to his disciples, offenses is going to come. Now, the Amplified says, temptations, snares, traps set to entice to sin are sure to come. So he's talking about offenses and temptations and snares and et cetera. He says, they're going to come. They are sure to come. And so the whole first part of this chapter is about the fact that, you know, people are going to hurt you and you need to, you know, I'm just paraphrasing it, that you need to forgive them and so on. In fact, even if they do something to you seven times, this is in verse 4, if they sin against you seven times in a day and turn to you seven times and says, I repent, I'm sorry, you must forgive them. You must give up resentment, consider the offense is recalled and annulled. And the very next words out of

turn to them and probably would turn to us and say, if you really honestly did have faith and trust and confidence in God. So he starts out with, if you had it. If you had it. You might need to check and see if you had it. Not just if we need to increase it. Check and see if you really have faith. He said, if you really had faith and trust and confidence in God, even so small as a grain of mustard seed, you could say to this mulberry tree, be pulled up by the roots and be planted in the sea, and it would obey you. And he is saying, it doesn't take much for God to supernaturally get involved in a situation. You just need to have some faith. A seed of faith is where you start. He said, if you have even a seed of faith, how much power would it take for a tree to be uprooted and moved to the sea? Well, here it'd take a lot of faith. And you know, in Mark 11:23, he talks about a mountain being moved. How much faith is that power? Is that power to move a tree into the sea? That's we're talking about the power that created this earth. That's what we're talking about. We're talking about creative power. And he said, have faith in God. So then if you had faith, something is going to happen. Even with a small, insignificant amount of faith, if it's true faith, it's a beginning of something awesome. Look at Abraham. Abraham had no children. And yet in Genesis, I believe it's 15. He's complaining to God in chapter 15 of Genesis. And he said, I don't have any children. You have given me all of this abundance and all of this stuff. And I don't have anybody to leave it to. I don't have an heir. I am childless. And he said, in verse 3, he says, look, you have given me no child. And even a servant born in my household is going to get all this stuff. And then the word of God said to him, this man shall not be your heir. This is verse 4. Your heir shall come from your own body and shall be your heir. And then he took him outside and he said, look towards the heavens and count the stars. And if you are able to number them, so shall your descendants be. And we see in Deuteronomy 10:22, and we won't take time to look there, but in Deuteronomy 1:10, it talks about how God had multiplied the children of Abraham to the point that they were like the stars in heaven with multitude. So it was fulfilled. But here's Abraham, and he gets this awesome promise. He's going to have so many kids that you can't even count them. And you know, I'm thinking, if I would have heard that promise, and if Abraham would have come up to me and said, you know what, I am going to have so many kids that you can't even count them, I'd think, my goodness, how many kids is God going to give to Abraham? How many kids did he give to Abraham? One. That's all the kids he had. I mean, from Sarah. That's all the kids he had. One little insignificant seed. And yet, that one seed turned into two seeds. And then 12 seeds. And then 70 seeds. And then on and on until there were so many seeds that the Egyptians didn't even want them anymore in their land because there was so many for multitudes. They finally let them go. And they just kept multiplying and multiplying. But it started with what? One seed. You see, God just is looking for one seed of faith to invade the earth through your

0: your faith. He wants to invade the world, invade your life. He wants to change something in this world through your little seed. But you got to believe in him. And the key to believing in him, the disciples said, increase our faith. The key to believe in true Bible faith, the key is faith comes by hearing, and hearing by the Word of God. You cannot have faith apart from the Word of God. And it's not just this Logos Word of God. You know, we should be putting this Logos Word of God on the inside of us, and this Logos Word of God will be the foundation for our hope. It's in there. That's why I read the Bible through every year. I make myself familiar with the Logos of God. So that at some point in my life, when I need true rhema faith is the spoken word of God that relates to your particular circumstances. When I need the rhema of God, the Holy Spirit can illuminate a rhema for me, and true faith can be birthed. You know, if Pastor Charlie would come to, well, let's say Rod here. Pastor Charlie comes to Rod and says, Rod, anytime you need your grass mowed, just call me and I'll come and mow it. Now, when your grass needs mowed, if you believe pastor's word, and if you decide to ask, you're going to get your lawn mowed, right? If he's true to his word, if he's a man of his word, he's going to mow your grass. But, you know, he says that to you, and then one day you get up and your car, do you have a car or a pickup? Or I know you have a truck. Both. Okay. Your pickup won't start, and it needs fixed. And so you say, okay, pastor said he would come and mow my lawn. So I believe he will fix my car or my pickup. So you call and you say, come and fix my pickup. Is pastor obligated to fix your pickup? Why? He's never told you that he would fix your pickup. But he's told you he'd mow your lawn. And so we can only believe God according to what he has told us he would do for us. We can't just go out on the limb and say, well, I think I'm going to believe for something that God has never told you. I can't hardly think of anything right now because there are so many promises. He says, I will meet all of your needs according to my riches and glory by Christ Jesus. All these great promises. He has put himself on the line just like Pastor Charlie did for Rod. Now, don't call him and ask him to mow your lawn this summer because this is just an illustration, okay? But, you know, God has put himself on the line in so many areas. Every area of our life that is according to life and godliness, he has put himself on the line for you. And he has told you, I will do it. I will do it. If you just believe what he has to say. And some of you have heard my story about the tumor, but I want to tell you this again because it illustrates What happens when you move into true faith. This is several years ago. I had gone to the doctor. This is right after we actually moved to Guymon. And if this is an old story, I love to hear it. So if I love to hear it, I hope you do too. But I went to the doctor, and he told me that I had a tumor about the size of a fist. And he thought, you know, he kind of indicated I needed an operation and so on. Well, I went home and I told my husband about it, and we talked about it, and we both agreed, you know, God's going to have to heal it. I am not having the operation. And so that was just it. And so the first thing that I did, and I want to just encourage you. Let me just read you a scripture before I share the rest of the testimony. Hebrews 11, verse 6. But without faith it is impossible to please and be satisfactory to God or to him. But whoever would come near to God must necessarily believe that God exists and that he is a rewarder of those who earnestly and diligently seek him out. Do you know you cannot have true Bible faith without seeking God out? You can't just go on the teachings that you've heard to have true Bible faith. That's the foundation for true Bible faith. But you must, on your own, you must seek God out to get his rhema in your life. And I think that's where we miss it as faith people sometimes. We know stuff in our head because we've heard it, but we are not seeking God out diligently till we find out what he has said. Well, in this situation, I got before God and I began to seek him diligently. And I said to him, I said, God, you have told me in your word that you are my healer. I know that. I have scripture after scripture and promise after promise that you will heal me. Now, what I need to know from you, Lord, is how am I going to get my healing this time? How do you want me to get my healing? There's lots of ways to get your healing. And instantly, out of my belly, the Holy Spirit began to say, the believers will lay hands on the sick and they will recover. Well, I knew that was a scripture in Mark 16. So I said to God, God, okay, since I'm going to get healed with the hands of a believer, I am going to choose my believer. And it's going to be Brother Hagin or Kenneth Copeland. When either one of those lay their hands on me, I will be healed. I raise
1: a hallelujah. Thank you for listening. This was Pastor Margaret Mendenhall with Victory Center Church of Guymon, Oklahoma. We'd like to thank you for listening and have a great day.
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3: Today is Monday, August 24th. Let's take a look at the weather for the Amarillo area tonight. Overnight low to mid-70s. Tomorrow, high temperature about 101. Tomorrow night, they say there's a 50% chance of rain in the night, especially after midnight. On Wednesday, high temperature reaching mid-90s, slight chance of rain. Thursday, high temperature mid-90s.
4: Next up is Washington Watch Live, although it's not live. It was recorded about 4 o'clock this afternoon. That's when it was transmitted live, and we're happy to present it to you here this evening on the Kingdom Keys Network with Tony Perkins.
5: From the heart of our nation's capital in Washington, D.C., bringing compelling interviews, insightful analysis, taking you beyond the headlines and sound bites into conversations with our nation's leaders and newsmakers, all from a biblical worldview. Sitting in for Tony is today's host, Jody Heiss.
6: Beginning today, the actions of Treasury and other agencies will tighten the noose and block every potential source of revenue that funds the IRGC and the evil Iranian regime. We are enforcing a zero leakage approach. There will be no minimal breathing space for the regime to rebuild its capacity to inflict terror against America and the world.
7: That was U.S. Treasury Secretary Scott Bessent earlier today announcing a massive wave of new sanctions on Iran. Welcome to this Monday, August 24th edition of Washington Watch. I am Jody Heiss filling in today for Tony. So glad to have you on board with us. Coming up on today's program, the Trump administration has unveiled new sanctions to block all potential revenue sources for Iran. So, obviously, what would this mean for Iran? but also how could it potentially impact the U.S. economy? Brigham McCown, director of the Initiative on American Energy Security at the Hudson Institute, will be joining me to discuss that and more. Then, President Trump has threatened to raise tariffs on Canada, and he also may be eyeing China. Well, David Bahnsen, founder of one of the top financial advisor groups in the country, will be joining us to discuss what the administration wants to achieve and what the impact could be. Plus, Dr. Wendy Wong from the Institute for Family Studies will be joining us to discuss a new study on marriage in the United States, highlighting especially where young people are getting married and what all the trends are. So all that and more is coming your way in the next hour on this edition of Washington Watch. We'll begin today with the conflict in the Middle East. The Trump administration has announced new sanctions on Iran. And joining us now to discuss this is Washington Watch reporter Mary Stackhouse. Mary, what do we know about these sanctions?
8: Jody, earlier today, Treasury Secretary Scott Bessent announced that the U.S. will impose a new round of sanctions on Iran. And Secretary Bessent warned that any country that does business with Iran will face retaliation from the U.S. Now, these new sanctions, which are basically aimed at cutting Iran off from the rest of the world, they come after President Trump promised to unleash an economic D-Day against Iran. Here's Secretary Bessent earlier today making the announcement.
6: Today, at President Trump's direction, the United States Treasury has begun Operation Economic Outcast, an unprecedented campaign against the Islamic Republic of Iran and its enablers. Our objective is to sever every economic lifeline that sustains this tyrannical regime until Tehran stands alone.
8: Secretary Bessent said that President Trump has made phone calls with world leaders with requests to cease trading interactions with Iran. This move by the U.S. is an effort to ramp up pressure on Iran to bring them to the negotiating table. Jody?
7: Strong words indeed. Let's shift now, if we can, real quickly to some domestic news. A group of immigrant convenience store owners and grocery store owners have filed a lawsuit against New York City Mayor Mamdani over his plans to open a city-owned grocery store throughout the city. Can you walk us through this news, Mary?
8: Sure, Jody. This group of New York City business owners, they argue that city-owned grocery stores will cause unfair competition with local vendors. Local shop owners say that Mayor Mamdani's administration failed to conduct proper studies, analysis, and land use reviews before announcing their plans for the tax-funded grocery stores. The government-run grocery stores are part of Mayor Mamdani's socialist agenda for the city. Here's Mayor Mamdani, who, of course, describes himself as a democratic socialist, earlier today defending the legality of his plans for the grocery stores.
9: We've seen, in fact, with Essex Street Market in Manhattan, as well as Moore Street Market in Brooklyn, a model where the city has subsidized groceries and it has not had a negative effect on bodegas around them or on grocery stores around them. And I'm confident both in the legality of this, that it will stand up in court, and in the importance of delivering it.
8: Now, there are two lawsuits to note here. The first claims that New York City business owners' civil rights will be violated if the government-run grocery stores open. The second lawsuit alleges that the city-owned grocery stores would cause similar issues to those seen several times when Walmart tried to open in New York City. Jody?
7: Okay, and some other news of interest. Former NBA player Enes Kanter Freedom was literally thrown out of a WNBA game after a confrontation with the guard for the Chicago Sky, Natasha Cloud. What's this all about?
8: Enes Kanter Freedom said that Cloud had made a vulgar comment to him after he cheered for Sophie Cunningham during the game right after she scored a three-pointer. He said that Cloud proceeded to curse at him, even in front of some young people, before he was removed from the game, which was last night against the Indiana Fever. Now, Freedom was wearing a black t-shirt that he believes triggered her. It read, "Woman, noun, adult human female." Now, Freedom has declared for next year's WNBA draft to protest and challenge the league's rules regarding gender identity and so-called transgender participation. He wants the league to ban biological males from playing in women's sports. President Trump earlier today commented on his administration's efforts to fight the dangerous trans ideology and policies.
10: Immediately upon taking office, I signed an executive order to ban critical race theory and to ban transgender ideology from public schools. That was a big deal. We banned men from playing in women's sports. That was so easy to do. I don't get it. They're still arguing. They're still fighting.
8: The executive order that President Trump just referenced applies to K through 12 public schools, colleges, and universities that receive federal tax dollars. Jody.
7: All right, Mary, thank you so much, as always, for getting us kicked off. And I want to turn our attention now back to the Trump administration's launch of Operation Economic Outcast against the Iranian regime. And joining me now to discuss this is Brigham McCown. He's a senior fellow and director of the Initiative on American Energy Security at the Hudson Institute. Brigham, thanks for joining me. Welcome back to Washington Watch. And let me begin by asking if you can unpack for us what is known about Operation Economic Outcast.
11: Absolutely, Jody. Thanks for having me back on today. It's a pleasure, as always. What changed today is that the administration is really no longer talking primarily about sanctioning Iran itself. Iran's already heavily sanctioned. Treasury is now targeting the international network that allows Iran to keep trading. Banks, exchange houses, free trade zones, shipping registries, oil buyers, front companies. Bessent is essentially saying that countries can do business with the United States or retain full access to the American financial system, or they can do business with Iran, but not both. I think for Americans, the trade-off is pretty straightforward. If economic pressure helps restore normal traffic through the Strait of Hormuz without another major military escalation, that's good for the U.S. economy.
7: So what specifically is in the crosshairs here? And I use that phraseology intentionally because this is still part of a military operation. So what would you say is the primary point of the crosshairs here?
11: Yeah, that's a great question. So Operation Economic Outcast is going to be a sustained Treasury-run campaign to sever every economic lifeline. It's been referred to as the economic D-Day for the Iranian regime. And it's a zero-leakage approach because we all know that in Qatar, in Dubai, we've had a lot of leakage. There have been sanctions, but they've been far from perfect. This is a stranglehold because we now know what banks trade with Iran, what front companies they have. The administration has taken this time to systematically go through the entire system to see, in essence, how it's all done on the black market side. And they're saying, we see it and you've got to stop. What's going to be interesting is that includes China, and China wasn't specifically mentioned today, but that's where a lot of this is.
7: Yeah, so there's already been reporting that the economy in Iran is just hanging by a thread. Can you tell us what the sanctions that you've already mentioned that have been going, imperfect as they may have been, but between the sanctions to this point and the U.S. naval blockade, what has that done to Iran's economy?
11: It has decimated it. And, I think traditionally Western governments, United States, previous administrations, Western countries in Europe have tried to inflict pain on the regime, but not necessarily on the whole country. And while I think we're all cognizant of that, the bottom line is Iran's economy is in the midst of a stranglehold. And while Iran may say everything is fine, everything looks fine up until the second it's not, and it collapses pretty quickly. So the gamble here is that a maritime blockade keeps goods and oil from flowing in and out, and by cutting off the banking houses, the trading places, everywhere where Iran can generate revenue, that is what the administration claims is going to bring down the Iranian regime.
7: So what kind of time frame would you say, as you're looking at this, I mean, intensifying the economic pressure, how more or less long? Are we looking before there's going to be some sort of military or political concessions from Iran? In other words, is the Trump administration potentially underestimating how long they can hold out with this pressure?
11: Well, what we do know is it's a very resilient regime. And, for them, this is life or death, survival of the regime. So they're not going to give up quickly. And I think that's one of the things that we certainly underestimated during the beginning of the military campaign. I think one of the difference now, though, is Iran used to have outlets, friendly banking systems in the Gulf. That has all been dried up. And in particularly, the Treasury has repeatedly identified UAE-based exchange houses. Those have all dried up now, and that position has changed material. And after repeated Iranian attacks, UAE had already announced last week it was severing all trade and financial ties with Tehran. That's huge, and I think we're going to see more of that. So the regime's in pretty bad shape. How long it can hold out? Nobody knows. And Jody, we also don't know if Iran, facing desperation, will reach out militarily at either U.S. forces, Gulf forces, and today it's threatened to strike American forces as far away as Europe.
7: Okay, less than a minute to go here. What potential impact could this have on the U.S. economy? Do you see anything?
11: You know, pretty much the United States has overwhelming financial power because of the access to the dollar system. And I would also say that we're very resilient because of our energy dominance, which has been pursued by this administration, and the energy security that we have built up over a number of years. So I think we'll weather the storm pretty well. But the wild card is, if we go back to kinetic action, if Iran releases its ballistic missiles, could be a different ballgame.
7: All right. A lot of moving pieces in this continuing saga. Thank you so much for joining us today. Brigham McCown, Director of the Initiative on American Energy Security at the Hudson Institute. All right, we've got much more coming your way on Washington Watch, so stay with us. After the break, we'll be discussing the U.S. and Canada trade war. We'll talk about President Trump's latest tariff threats. So all this and more coming your way next. Stay with us. We'll be right back.
12: America, what formed the fabric of our freedom? What stitched together the hearts of those that fastened the stars and stripes? 250 years ago, our founding fathers penned the invisible words woven within every heart, that all men are created equal, that they are endowed by their Creator with certain unalienable rights, that among these are life, liberty, and the pursuit of happiness. Unite with others who will pledge to defend these eternal truths today at Family Research Council's Pray, Vote, Stand Summit, September 24th to the 26th at Cornerstone Chapel outside Washington, D.C. 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
14: As president of the College of New Jersey, now known as Princeton University, John Witherspoon taught 10 cabinet members, 60 members of Congress, 13 governors, 3 Supreme Court justices, Vice President Aaron Burr, and President James Madison. As a Presbyterian minister, Witherspoon was the only active clergyman to sign the Declaration of Independence. He was a gifted preacher and writer who let his faith direct his political activism, often voicing the link between earthly liberty and spiritual liberty. Witherspoon argued there is not a single instance in history in which civil liberty was lost and religious liberty preserved entire. President John Adams said of Witherspoon, he was a true son of liberty, but first he was a son of the cross. Witherspoon's views on man's sinfulness from birth influenced his belief that self-government was only possible with checks and balances, a belief he passed on to his student, James Madison, father of the Constitution. Witherspoon helped form the vision many of our founding fathers held to. No republic without liberty, no liberty without virtue, and no virtue without religion. And with that, Witherspoon became a cornerstone in America's foundation of faith.
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7: Welcome back to Washington Watch. I'm Jody Heiss, filling in today for Tony Perkins. Thank you so much for joining us today. Just a quick reminder, our Pray Vote Stand Summit is just a month away. Hard to believe, but just a month away. It'll be taking place September 24th through the 26th at the Cornerstone Chapel in Leesburg, Virginia, just outside the nation's capital. So be sure to make plans to come join us. For more details and to just go ahead and register, simply text the word SUMMIT to 67742 and we'll get all that info quickly to you. All right, a wave of new tariffs hit Canada over the weekend after negotiations broke down between the U.S. and our neighbor to the north. Canada's prime minister quickly promised that his government would roll out dollar-for-dollar retaliatory measures starting September 8th. Meanwhile, President Trump says that the U.S. will raise tariffs on imports of cars, trucks, auto parts from Canada up to 50%, and that would begin on January 1st of 27. So where in the world is all this headed, and what will the impact be? Well, joining us now to discuss this is and to give his assessment of it all is David Bonson. He's a founder and managing partner and chief investment officer of the Bonson Group, one of our nation's top financial advisors. David, welcome back to Washington Watch. We have a lot to cover, and let's begin with this. How did the talks fall apart? These negotiations have been taking place for weeks. What happened?
16: Well, you have kind of different sides to the story here. You have the U.S. saying that Canada wouldn't agree to certain things that they thought they had agreed to, and Canada saying that they had an agreement and that the U.S. threw some new things in the final hour. It's pretty true. It's pretty accurate from even Jameson Greer's version, who is the United States trade representative, that the U.S. did ask for some final concessions that Prime Minister Carney of Canada didn't agree to. So you ended up having that deal fall apart. And now even the USMCA deal, which President Trump himself negotiated in the first term, and that's up for renewal. Now some of that looks vulnerable as well.
7: So what is going to be the impact of all of this? If Canada comes through with retaliation against the United States, what kind of impact will that have on our country?
16: Well, prices will go higher just from what we've done, right? Plywood, lumber, auto parts, electronic components, hockey equipment. You know, those are the tax increases we've imposed on imports. Then on the retaliatory side, it's very interesting. Prime Minister Carney said in the letter he wrote to his citizens, we acknowledge this is going to have to raise prices on some of you, and we're sorry for that, but this is part of the unfortunate situation that we're in. Now, the good news is it's only $25 billion each way. We increase tariffs 50% on $25 billion, they now retaliatory. So let's call that $50 billion both ways. Our total trade between the two countries is $960 billion. So far they're in early innings. This could, of course, escalate, but President Trump's track record is to eventually back off of these things. I mean, it really hurts American consumers. And as you know, affordability is a major issue in the midterm election.
7: It sure is. I know President Trump in his Truth Social post said that Canada has been ripping off the United States of America for years. Can you explain what he means by that?
16: I can't, and I wish I could. I wish somebody could. It's one of the strangest things. When he says it about China, a lot of Americans understand. The argument has been that Canada's been selling aluminum and sometimes crude oil and natural gas in our country below market prices. That sounds like a really good thing. Ripping off our country would mean that we wouldn't be buying from them. So when we talk about IP theft in China or flooding the market, Americans understand that, and we can agree or disagree with some of the ways we go about dealing with it. But I just honestly, as a conservative Republican, I'm at a loss to understand how how Canada is ripping us off. I think that that we want the best deal we can get, and I understand that, but I really can't understand it.
7: Okay, so what about this one? Somewhat related, Vice President Vance was in Maine today and explained to voters that Canada has been more friendly to China on trade than to us. Can you go into that further?
16: Yeah, it's interesting because I saw that, and someone did ask him what he meant, and he didn't really elaborate either. And so, you know, Canada certainly doesn't buy nearly as much from China as we do. And I don't just mean dollars, because our economy is a lot larger. I mean, as a percentage of imports, we're China's biggest customer, not Canada. Canada's really not even a significant player. So I don't really know what that means either. It may be that there's certain things that we've asked Prime Minister Carney for cooperation with, as we've been trying to, you know, leverage things with China. But over the last year, you know, we're now selling more soybeans to China, more liquefied natural gas, and we're allowing them to buy more NVIDIA chips. So I'm not sure what the frustration with Canada would be about their relationship with China. That was also surprising. But as you point out, that just came up today, and the vice president didn't really elaborate much.
7: Well, speaking of China, of course, they're excited. They appear to be thrilled with what's going on here. Do you think there is the potential danger that what's happening now with Canada could be some sort of inflection point where some other U.S. trade partners begin to retaliate? Do you think this could potentially be the beginning of something bigger than just Canada?
16: So when you say potentially, the answer always has to be yes, because there is always a kind of outlier chance that these things escalate. But why markets don't respond anymore when these threats come out, when the tweets and Truth Social posts come out, is because for well over a year now, since the kind of Liberation Day thing blew up for the White House, the markets really just expect that the president will end up walking it back. And by the way, I say that as a good thing. You know, when he last week announced we're getting rid of tariffs because we want beef prices to go down, they did the same thing with certain housing parts and other agricultural commodities and grocery items last November. I think when the president admits that these tariffs are hurting American consumers, it's helpful. And you can see how much it's helped our economy this year, these massive refunds that have come from the Supreme Court's decision. So I think that there is a chance it escalates, but I don't expect it will.
7: Thank you so much for joining us, David Bahnsen, founder, managing partner, chief investment officer at the Bahnsen Group. Amazing discussion. All right, coming up, we'll share a powerful weekend interview that Tony had with Senator.
17: When in the course of human events, it becomes necessary for one people
18: to dissolve the political bands which have connected them with another and to assume among the powers of the earth
19: the separate and equal station to which the laws of nature
20: and of nature's God entitle them.
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7: Thank you for joining us today on Washington Watch. I'm Jody Heiss. Glad to have you with us. All right. Over the weekend, Tony discussed the life issue with Senator Katie Britt of Alabama. That took place on Tony's program this week on Capitol Hill. They talked about a number of things, such as mail-in order abortion drugs, the Massachusetts new unlimited abortion law. They also discussed a pro-abortion legal group's threats against a pro-life group, Live Action, and their demand that Live Action retract statements saying that abortion is described as killing unborn children. Well, it was a powerful discussion they had, and we'd like to share that conversation with you right now.
4: You have been a very strong voice for the voiceless, for the unborn, from your position in the United States Senate and even prior to that. But at the heart of this legal threat is Live Action's use of the word kill when it comes to abortion. What's your reaction?
5: They're absolutely killing babies. And I think we have to speak directly into that. That is what makes the other side uncomfortable, is the truth. And what Live Action has done, I mean, when you look at their videos, when you look at them showing this precious child and their face and their features, and then you see what actually happens in an abortion, whether it is that child being penetrated through the heart before being sucked out of their mother's womb. I mean, think about this is the only procedure out there, medical procedure, where success is determined by the ending of a heartbeat. I think that says everything you need to know. I appreciate what Live Action is doing. I want them to continue to elevate their voice because they're telling the story that has gone untold, making these people uncomfortable in the space, the reality of taking this child's life. I mean, you and I know this. Our dear friend, the late Senator Lindsey Graham, said that it was one of the most important things he had ever championed, is being a voice for the voiceless. I think that we have to continue to elevate that. And I think now is the time. We're looking at the overturn of Roe v. Wade, and in the face of Dobbs, abortions actually going up. We know there are a number of reasons for that, one of which we're going to touch on today, I'm sure. But I think now is the time to join forces, to continue to elevate, and to continue to protect our most vulnerable and precious asset. That's the next generation and those that are in their mother's womb.
4: I do, Senator, want to get to the issue of what's behind this rise in abortion rates. But first, on this particular issue, this would appear to be as much of a First Amendment issue as it is an abortion issue. Wouldn't you agree?
5: Yeah. And look, you know, we look at this, you layer this on what's happening in Massachusetts. I mean, Tony, it's disgusting. It's despicable and disgusting. You have women in Massachusetts cheering for the fact that they're able to take the life of their child the moment before their child is born. I mean, we are telling the truth. We are speaking that to the American people in the way they need to hear it. It is absolutely a First Amendment right. We're going to continue to elevate our voices because people need the information and they need the truth. And look, my daughter was born in Massachusetts. So when I saw this law being passed and women cheering behind them about being able to take the precious life of their own child right before that child is born, there is a pit in my stomach that you know, you cannot explain. I think about my daughter coming into the world there in Boston, Massachusetts, and I hope that every child, as we know, scripture tells us, you know, in Jeremiah, that the Lord knew us before he formed us in the womb, that he set us apart. Each and every child deserves that opportunity for life, and I hope that we continue to join arms and elevate our forces so that that can be a reality.
4: Oh, Massachusetts Governor Healey, as she signed that legislation you made reference to, makes that state the 10th state to allow abortion virtually for any reason up until birth. But let's talk, if we just have a little over a minute left, Senator, the role of the Congress, the federal government, it's been sending mixed signals because, as you made reference to earlier, the rise, almost a 20% increase in abortion rates since the overturn of Roe, primarily driven by the abortion drug, mifepristone, that's being mailed into many pro-life states. And this is a policy governed by the federal government.
5: Absolutely. And look, this, you think about what this is doing for states' rights. We obviously have a very strong a law that protects children and protects the unborn in Alabama. But when you're able to circumvent that state law by doing this, we have to do more. I asked this question actually in the hearing that we had with Todd Blanche in his confirmation hearing, and said, I want DOJ to utilize its resources to make sure that we're putting an end to this, because it's not only taking the life of the unborn, it is putting women at risk as well. I sat across from two women the day before that hearing, where they told me their stories, one of which, you know, her boyfriend at the time stuck that in her mouth, held her down, took her keys, would not let her go to the doctor. And as a result, obviously, you know, she does not have the opportunity to raise her child. And so this is happening in a number of ways, but women are being put in harm's way. There is no reason that we should allow these things to happen, particularly outside that of a care of a doctor. We have to do more, and I think we're going to continue to lean on DOJ to do that. We obviously wrote an amicus brief, was part of that, and was proud to do that. But we do. We have to do more, and I hope that you'll see that in the coming weeks and months from a congressional perspective.
4: Senator Britt, thanks so much for joining us. Always great to see you.
7: 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All right, stay tuned. After the break, we've got some updated news on marriage in America. 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We'll be right back.
6: The Center for Biblical Worldview's all-day workshops delves into the formation of a worldview, what it is, how it's formed, when it's formed, what that means to them personally and their churches and communities.
8: My hope for people when they come to these worldview workshops is that they will come away better equipped to engage the people and the ideas that they're living with and around. And our goal is to give people more confidence in the gospel, in the fact that what God said to us actually is true, actually is the path to happiness and human flourishing for all of us, but also more confidence in their ability to have these conversations and help lead other people to the truth.
9: For Bible-believing Christians to know what God's word says on these issues and to learn how they can apply it to their lives. And we believe that the more Christians that we equip, that's how we'll change the nation.
10: Hey fam, listen, Pastor Sammy here at Lighthouse Church, and I cannot tell you how equipping, how empowering, how incredibly educating this conference has been. And so I just want to encourage anybody that either has not been part of or is thinking about hosting this event, certainly to pastors, leaders, even CEOs for that matter, this conference is lights out. Stand behind it myself. I can't commend it enough. We're going to be talking about this for some time to come.
11: 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It's forcing us to engage with issues that we've never had to engage with. And so what this teaches us is what those issues are, what the Bible says about those issues, and then how we can critically engage our culture on these things in a way that is committed to biblical principle.
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12: What is God's role in government? What does the separation of church and state really mean? And how does morality shape a nation? President John Adams said our Constitution was made only for moral and religious people. 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We'll uncover the foundations of our nation's history and why it's relevant for today. 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

0: Welcome back to Washington Watch. I'm Jody Heiss, filling in for Tony. Thanks for tuning in with us. Before I go to our next guest, I wanted to again remind you that our Pray Vote Stand Summit is just a month away. September 24th through the 26th at the Cornerstone Chapel in Leesburg, Virginia, outside of Washington, D.C. This is your opportunity to connect with like-minded Christians, individuals who care about our nation's future. You will be absolutely hearing from some powerful Christian leaders, some issue experts, government officials, all of whom are standing for faith, family, and freedom. And so, look, there'll be issues about, obviously, abortion, about AI, about the Middle East, about the next generation, threats to America's future, socialism, Sharia law. This is just a sampling of the type of things that will be there. So to get details or to register, text SUMMIT to 67742, and we will equip you to stand for the truth with us and many, many others. All right, this month, the Institute for Family Studies released a report that literally maps out where young people are getting married, which regions have the highest marriage rates for young adults. So what metrics correlate with getting married? And is there any relationship between religious adherence and the percentage of young adults who are married? Well, these are just a few of the questions we want to answer. And joining us now to unpack the findings is one of the authors of the report, Dr. Wendy Wong. She's the director of research and senior fellow at the Institute for Family Studies. Dr. Wong, welcome to Washington Watch. We're so glad to have you. So, what can you tell us about the regions with both the highest and the lowest rates for marriage for adults between the ages of 22 and 29?
1: So, this is interesting because a lot of young people these days, when they're looking for a spouse, they're thinking they want to go to the big cities like New York City, LA. But in fact, these areas are not where marriages happen. So where you find most marriages today, number one is Provo, Utah. And then, you know, a lot of places in the middle America. So what I'm trying to say in the article for the FS study is really like, you know, where most singles are actually not where the marriages are happening.
0: So this looked at the ages of the 20s, basically. So what about adults in the 30s? Did you gather information about that demographic?
1: Mm-hmm. Yeah, we do. We have break it down by age, young adults in their 20s and their 30s. So for the singles in the 30s, you do find, some cities have more married young adults, especially this relates to the share of employed men versus single women. So where you have more employed, full-time employed men, then you will find more marriages.
0: So beyond the regions, all right, that's interesting in and of itself, but mm-hmm. you also explored some other variables, some correlations mm-hmm. that are involved in marriage. What are some of the metrics that you found?
1: Yeah, so we did look at education, the areas where, you find singles with college education. In the areas where you find young people, single young people have the median income, which is about $60,000 a year. And we also look at the sex ratios. So like I said earlier on, it's really like where the biggest factor we found is the pool of single men with full-time job. That is the strongest factor that related to marriage rate.
0: So what about the spiritual aspect of it all, the correlation between religious affiliation, we'll put it that way, and the percentage of young married couples? What is there a connection there?
1: Yes, there is a connection there. In fact, if you look at where the share of the married young adults are highest, and the top area is Utah County, Utah, where the, you know, we know there's a lot of Mormons. And then also another area that's in Lakewood, New Jersey. So that's where, you know, you find the largest Orthodox Jews there. So that's kind of like outlier. But in general, from our study, we find that people who are religious are more likely to be married and more likely to have children. So the data at the geographic level match that story as well.
0: So what would be your message to young adults who are watching or listening to us right now?
1: So we know that young adults today value jobs, value employment a lot. But our study showed that, you know, having a good job is actually not as important to happiness as being married. So we encourage young adults to, you know, if you can find, if you can relocate to a place to find a job, and you can relocate to a place to find a spouse, because being married is the most important factor of, you know, being happy.
0: Thank you so much for joining us today, Dr. Wendy Wong, Director of Research and Senior Fellow at the Institute for Family Studies. Let's continue this discussion and dive further into a biblical perspective on the topic of marriage. And joining me now to discuss this and more is Dr. Jeff Myers, President of Summit Ministries. He's also author of the book Truth Changes Everything: How People of Faith Can Transform the World in Times of Crisis. Dr. Myers, always great to see you, my friend. Welcome back to Washington Watch. Let me begin with this. As a worldview expert yourself, and as someone who cares deeply about the spiritual well-being of the next generation, what's your reaction to this study?
2: Jody, thanks for the opportunity to be on the show. I thought this study was fascinating, and it confirms what we've already seen. In our ministry, we have the opportunity to work with 70,000 young people every year. So I am every single day talking with young men and young women about what their hopes and dreams are for their lives. And many of them want to be married. Strangely, and this wasn't covered in this particular study, but we've seen a surge in young men who are interested in growing in their faith. And they're telling us it's harder to find conservative young women. So that is sort of a fascinating thing. This is really quite a reversal for all of human civilization. As you know, it was women who were primarily the ones who were promoting religiosity in the family. Now it appears they could actually be young men.
0: Yeah, I would really be interesting what is behind all that. I mean, there has to be a reason behind the shift, and maybe we can talk about that. But was there anything that surprised you by the statistics or the findings of this study?
2: Jody, the fact that in this study, and the Institute for Family Studies is fantastic. We use their research all of the time. The most interesting thing, and I guess it shouldn't be surprising, but maybe it is that there's a strong connection between religiosity and marriage. And I mean, at Summit Ministries, we feel like that's a pretty simple explanation, because the whole point behind religiosity is that you are living for something bigger than yourself, something beyond yourself. And the whole point of marriage is that it's two people who've covenanted together to live for something bigger than themselves. And so, of course, those two things are going to go together.
0: Yeah, you know, I think probably when most people, I can say the first thing that came to my mind, it didn't stay there, but the first thought that came to my mind was that being in a certain place, particularly if you're single, that may increase their chances of getting married. But there's more to it, as you're suggesting.

0: And then you have children, you have to move outside of yourself. And the happy life, the most mentally healthy life, is the one where you are doing something where your life matters for other people. And so, you know, I'm encouraging churches to recognize that a lot of young people are coming here thinking they're just going to meet someone. It's your responsibility to disciple them so that they realize, no, what we're talking about here is true. This is the true story of the world. This is not just a place to hang out. This is not your new tribe. This is not your new club. This is where you go to orient yourself to reality itself. And in reality itself, you know, the very first thing we know about humans is they were made in God's image. The second thing we know is they were made male and female. The whole story of creation of man and woman does not begin with the evolution of a cell. It begins with a wedding.
1: Well, that's exactly right. But the ones impacted in marriage is not just the couple, but we have children. The benefits of children being raised with mom and dad married under God's authority has an enormous impact on the children as well, doesn't it?
0: No, there's no question. And I think, you know, I'm a father to four children. They're all in their 20s now. But those times when they were little were really special. They were an incredible thing. Being together as a family was much more meaningful and satisfying than being a single. And I married fairly late for people in my generation at age 28. My first child was born when I was age 30. So I guess if I had it to do over again, I might have just started earlier.
1: Well, let's talk about this. Dr. Wong, I brought up right at the end. We just didn't have time to go into it further. But it's probably not surprising, for some at least, but that most female marriage rates are higher in areas with larger pools of single, full-time employed men. But I think we have to be very careful when we look at that statistic, because it's when we talk about employment, it's not just about money, is it? It goes much deeper than that.
0: Well, from a Christian perspective, Jody, this actually makes a lot of sense. What we find out in Genesis chapter 2 is that God created the man and put him in the Garden of Eden to work it and to keep it. And in so doing, he bore God's image. Christians worship a working God. He worked in creation, and he is working today. When God said, let there be light, the darkness had to flee. You still look at the universe today through the best telescopes we have, and it's still expanding. The darkness is still fleeing to this day all throughout the universe. But a lot of that is through human work. God is not our vendor. He's not someone we just put money into and he does what we want. We're called into partnership with God to be stewards of everything around us, stewards of animals, stewards of people, stewards of communities, and so forth. So where people are doing that, where they're employed and they're doing gainful work that makes a difference for their community, that's obviously going to be more attractive.
1: I wanted to throw this out to you too, because as Dr. Wong shared, the report found that religious young adults are more likely to be married. But at the same time, the report did not find a relationship between how religious an area is and the young adult marriage rate. So it sounds to me, and I think this is true, but I want your reaction on it, that more important than being in an area that is a religious area is about personally being spiritually minded and having a heart to walk with God. What are your thoughts on that?
0: You know, the old time pastors used to say just living in a garage doesn't make you a car. So you cannot just assume that you're going to move to areas where there are more religious people and you'll be better off. You cannot assume that if you go to a very large church where there are more religious people that you will be better off. You need to focus on your relationship with God and asking yourself, am I living for something that is bigger than me? Because I'm going to attract the kind of people that I try to be like. And if I'm focused on living something beyond, for something bigger than me, something beyond myself, something that is eternal, something that makes a difference in the lives of other people, those are the kind of people that I'm eventually going to be around. And so it does make perfect sense. There's just no excuse for intentionally

0: pursuing a close relationship with God in community with other people.
1: Absolutely. So the last question I asked her was, what would her message be to young adults who may be watching or listening to us right now? So let me give that to you as well. What would your message be to those young adults who are watching or listening to us?
0: The first thing I would say, Jody, is find mentors. One of our sayings at Summit Ministries with our students is, you need old people. Most churches operate on kind of an age and stage sort of ministry model, where all the young adults get together and then all the older adults get together. Try to find a church where they're willing to break down those barriers. Especially important is to have married couples as mentors, because when you look at their lives, the hardships they've experienced and the closeness that they've developed, that makes marriage very attractive. The second thing is Bible study, because when you're really digging into God's word and you're doing it with peers who are seriously interested in the Lord, then the relationships in those groups become about something more than just you doing something that is cool. So Bible studies are a big part of it. And then I would say the third thing is service activities. When you're out there in the community serving other people, you're going to find yourself around the kind of people who are building their own character by living for something outside of themselves. And that's probably the place where you're most likely to find someone you could marry.
1: Thank you so much, Dr. Jeff Myers, president of Summit Ministries. Always great talking with you. Thanks for joining us on Washington Watch. All right, friends, that wraps up this edition. Hope you have a fantastic evening, and be sure to join us yet again tomorrow right here for more Washington Watch.
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3: Don't forget the 40-55 anniversary on Sunday evening, August 30th at Accelerate Church. This month, the beginning of Kingdom Keys Network celebrates the 40th anniversary. And Diana and I celebrate our 55th anniversary of our marriage. We want to see you and enjoy an evening of rejoicing, singing, and testimony. Do not bring a gift to Diana and me. Just be there. Come and celebrate with us.
4: Hello, this is Diana File, and I want you to join me in Psalm 27. In verse 5, it says, "For in the time of trouble, he shall hide me in his pavilion. In the secret place of his tabernacle, he shall hide me. And he shall set me high up on a rock. And now my head shall be lifted above my enemies round about me. Therefore, I will offer sacrifices of joy in his tabernacle. I will sing, yes, I will sing praises to the Lord." Wow, praise the Lord. This is powerful passage. It's a Psalm of David, and he's talking about, in the previous verse, he's talking about how he put the top priority of what he wanted was to be in the presence of the Lord. And that should be our top priority as believers today. It should be our top priority to be in the Lord's presence. Well, you can be in the Lord's presence through prayer, through reading his word, through declaring who he is to you. And as I talked about previously, by assembling with other believers, there's strength in people coming together to want the Lord's presence. And there's nothing like the presence of the Lord. I know in our modern time, there's been a real move in churches. Just give us a short amount of time. You know, you can come to church and it'll be real short for you. But I think our desire should be not necessarily for it to be short, but for us to dwell in God's presence. And we do that by assembling together, hearing anointed preaching and teaching from the fivefold ministry gifts that God has given to the church for this day and age. The prophet, the apostle, the evangelist, pastor, and teacher. Those are fivefold ministry gifts that are given to the church. And there is nothing like hearing anointed preaching and teaching of God's Word from these ministry gifts. It will change your life. It will help you. It'll strengthen you. So if you're one of these type that you say, well, I just have the Lord's presence is with me. Well, that's true. And if you're the type that says, I'll just stay at home and have my own service, well, you're out of order because you're not obeying what the New Testament says to assemble together with other believers. You know, in the book of Acts, you can see that when the outpouring of the Holy Spirit happened, and it said over 3,000 people were saved that day. Wow, that was a great harvest of souls in one day. And then if you read on down in the chapter, it said that they continued in the apostles' teaching. They came together to break bread, to have fellowship one with another. So this is needed also in this day and time, the body of Christ, to give us strength and to give us more insight into who the Lord is and how he will help us. And so this that I just shared with you, the Lord wants to deliver us. The Lord wants to help us. But we need to make it a priority that we want to be in his presence. And then I could get a little even closer to home. Do you ever pray at home? Do you ever seek God at home? Do you say, Lord, I want your presence. I want to dwell in your word. I want to see you and who you are. If not, then we're going to be lacking and we're going to not be living in the way that the Lord wants us to live. And so in the time of trouble, he's going to hide me in his pavilion. Praise the Lord. Till next time, get into the word and let the word get in you.
3: 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Let's take a look at the weather for the Amarillo area tonight. Overnight low to mid 70s. Tomorrow, high temperature about 101. Tomorrow night, they say there's a 50% chance of rain in the night, especially after midnight. On Wednesday, high temperature reaching mid-90s, slight chance of rain. Thursday, high temperature mid-90s.
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6: We're going to talk about the others of Hebrews 11 because I'm convinced that this is one of the passages in the Bible that has been misunderstood probably by more people than most passages, because you hear people say this, and I know some of you said it. I've even said it myself in times past. Well, what about the others of Hebrews 11? Now, if you're not familiar with that scripture, we're going to read here and share with you what we're referring to when we talk about the others of Hebrews 11. Of course, we all know that Hebrews, the 11th chapter, is what we'd call the Hall of Fame or the Hall of Faith of the Bible. And it talks about all of the great patriarchs that did great things through faith and brought forth manifestation of God's power in the earth through faith. But as it comes into the 36th verse, it says, and others had trial of cruel mockings and scourgings, yea, moreover, of bonds and imprisonment. They were stoned, they were sawn asunder, they were tempted, they were slain by the sword, they wandered about in sheepskin, goatskins, being destitute, afflicted, tormented, of whom the world was not worthy. They wandered in deserts, in mountains, in dens and caves of the earth. These, all having obtained a good report through faith, received not the promise. Now this is what we're referring to. You see, people read this passage here. They say, well, I understand what you're teaching about faith and the power of God to deliver, but what about the others of Hebrews 11 that got sawn asunder? Those that didn't get delivered. Those that didn't have victory in the situation in their life. Well, that's a very valid question, and we're going to get into that because you need to know why some of these things happen. And I think as we understand it, and as we pointed out in the scriptures, then it'll answer a lot of problem areas in your life. When you face situations in life, it's at these times when problems come that most people want to go to scriptures like this and have a pity party. Well, these others got sawn asunder, and these others had all these problems, so I guess I'm just like them. Or they go to the book of Job, like I've done a few times before I found out the truth about the book of Job, and thought I was another Job. Well, it's in those times that people want to have pity parties, and they want to feel sorry for themselves. And I'll tell you what you can do. If you'll take a person's Bible, if you will give me your Bible and allow me to thumb through it and look at the scriptures you've underlined, I can pretty well read your mail and tell you what you believe. Because people that are always feeling sorry for themselves, always in problems and troubles and trials, they'll have all of the suffering scriptures underlined in their Bible. They'll have all of the scriptures in the Bible underlined where Paul was beaten and all of these things. They identify with suffering instead of with the victory and with the overcoming things in the Bible. Now, see, what we need to do is get a balance in the thing and realize that God's will is that you live victorious in life, regardless of what happened to the people in the Bible. Now, I could spend the whole time just introducing the subject. Let's go back to the 11th chapter, verse 1, and we're just going to kind of go down through this passage of Scripture here, or the whole 11th chapter, and we're going to pick up on some other scriptures as we go and share insight into the others of Hebrews 11. Beginning with verse 1, says, now faith is the substance of things hoped for, the evidence of things not seen. Faith is the substance of things desired or hoped for. It's the evidence of things not seen. Then verse 3 says, through faith we understand the worlds were framed by the word of God, so that things which are seen were not made by things which do appear. By faith Abel offered unto God a more excellent sacrifice than Cain, by which he obtained witness that he was righteous, God testifying of his gift, and by it he being dead yet speaketh. Now you notice that here he begins to tell you of all those that operated in this faith, overcoming faith. You realize though, as you read this, you see sometimes people say this, say, well, if you just get turned on to faith, you'll never have any more problems in life. Well, that's not true. And we've been accused of saying that, you know. I've heard people say that, well, the faith people say you won't have any troubles in life. Really, I've never heard anybody preach that. Sure, you're going to have some problems in life. But thank God there's victory over the problems. And God will give you victory in every situation. If you hold fast to the Word of God and walk in the light of the Scripture, see. No, we're not saying you're not going to have any problems in life. Right here you can find out that Abel had some problems because of his faith. His sacrifice was received because of his faith. Through faith he offered a more excellent sacrifice than Cain. And it got him killed. Well, there's some things that we need to know about that. Somebody said, well, why did Abel get killed? Why wasn't his faith working? Well, there's a lot of things involved there, and we'll point them out as we go along. For one thing, he didn't have the promises that we have today. See, that was under different rules. Now, as you come to verse 5, notice what it says. By faith, Enoch was translated that he should not see death, and was not found because God had translated him. For before his translation, he had this testimony that he pleased God. Now, here's a man that lived so close to God and was developed in his faith here until he was translated. Now this is what happened. It says by faith he was translated. It happened because of his faith. That's what the Bible says. So you see, faith is important to every situation in life. And Enoch here, actually what he did, He just took his own rapture, personal rapture, before the time. When you look into that, that's essentially what he did. Because, you see, the rapture was not for that dispensation. It is for another dispensation. In fact, it hasn't even come to pass yet as far as the rapture of the church. But here's a man that looked down through the eons of time, through the ages of time, by faith, and said, well, I'll just take mine now. And he did. He was able, through faith, to reach through time and to grasp and bring in to his generation or into his age something that was not even for that age. Now, if you just think about that for a little bit, think what we can do in this time, in this generation, with all of the promises that we have, being able to reach into another generation and bring the manifestation of things that are really not to happen until that time. You can see this as you study this here, and as you begin to elaborate on it and run references on it, you'll find out that there's some great things in store for us in this hour. Because I'm convinced that through faith and through the wisdom of God, through the mind and direction of the Holy Spirit, we'll be able to reach from this age into the millennium age and bring into manifestation in our lifetime, before the millennium, things that were designed to come forth during the millennium, especially inventions that will usher in the millennium on the earth. But as we follow this, you find here in verse 6, then it said, but without faith it's impossible to please him. For he that cometh to God must believe that he is, and that he's the rewarder of them that diligently seek him. By faith Noah, being warned of God of things not seen as yet, moved with fear, prepared an ark for the saving of his house. Now, as we go down through this, verse 8, it says, by faith Abraham, when he was called to go out into a place which he should afterwards receive an inheritance, obeyed, and he went out, not knowing whither he went. By faith he sojourned in the land. Notice that all of these things happen because of faith. Then as you come on down, verse 11 says, through faith also Sarah herself received strength to conceive seed, and was delivered of a child when she was past age, because she judged him faithful who had promised. Now you see, she took a promise of God that was to her, and she got hope from that promise, and she believed in that promise. Now see, she didn't have the new covenant, the New Testament as we have it today. But she had the word of God concerning her. And she just simply believed that. Abraham decided to believe God when there was no hope naturally. He decided to believe God and to go to the word of God and get him some hope. So all these things were done by faith. Through faith, Sarah received strength to conceive seed. Then as you come down to verse 13, it says, these all died in faith. Well, let's read verse 12 with that. Therefore sprang there even of one, of him as good as dead, so many as the stars of the sky in multitude, and as the sand which is upon the seashore innumerable. These all died in faith, not having received the promise, but having seen them afar off, and were persuaded of them, embraced them, and confessed that they were strangers and pilgrims on the earth. Now there was a certain individual wrote me a letter, and she said, I know what you're teaching about faith and the power of God to heal, and through faith you can be healed. But she said, our pastor said, faith couldn't have anything to do with healing because these people all died in faith. Well, now you know that brother, he's either unlearned in the scriptures, or either that, or he's dishonest.
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7: 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Now, this How to Succeed When Others Fail will give you insight into how to apply the principles of God and the principles of the kingdom in your life to change situations and circumstances. It's taken from Luke, the 6th chapter, where Jesus talks about in verse 46. He says, "Why call ye me Lord, Lord, and do not the things which I say? Whosoever cometh to me and heareth my sayings and doeth them, I will show you who he is like. He is like a man which built a house, digged deep, laid the foundation on a rock. When the flood arose and the stream beat vehemently upon that house and could not shake it, for it was founded upon a rock. But he that heareth and doeth not is like a man that without foundation builds his house upon the earth, against which the stream did beat vehemently, and immediately it fell, and the ruin of that house was great." Now I want you to notice, Jesus said there are three things that will cause you to be successful in life. Number one is come to Jesus. You'll never be truly successful in life unless you come to Jesus, because he is the way, the truth, and the life of mankind. Come to Jesus, hear his sayings. Now, if he had finished there, we'd had it made, because most of us have heard what Jesus said. But he said, "and doeth them." So three things. You come to Jesus, you hear what he said, and just simply do it. That's offer number 7132. It's a single CD entitled How to Succeed When Others Fail, for $8 plus $3 postage and handling, a total of $11. 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
1: Welcome to Victorious Faith. We believe you will be blessed, encouraged, and receive fresh faith as you listen to today's message with international missionary and Bible teacher, Cherry Campbell.
2: Praise the Lord. Let everything that has breath praise the Lord. Welcome to Victorious Faith. I'm Cherry Campbell. Today I'm going to continue sharing with you the message I began sharing with you last week that I preached in a series of messages in our Victorious Faith services called What is the Word? And this is message 5 in that series called What is the Word? Our source of ... in which we are looking at several things that the Word of God is our source of. So join me now in our live service for the continuation of this message, What is the Word? Our source of ... All things are possible to him who believes. So, yes, what the promises are in the Word of God are available to you. Yes, you can have them if you can believe them. That's why it's your capacity really that limits what you can receive. Your capacity to believe, your ability to believe is the only thing that limits you. So if you will increase your capacity and strengthen your faith and ability to believe, strengthen your faith, then you can receive more and more and more. There's no limit. No limit to what you can receive from God. God never put a limit on it. He didn't put a limit on the finances. He didn't put a limit on the healing and the health and the strength. He didn't put a limit on the peace. He didn't put a limit on joy. He didn't put a limit on wisdom. He didn't put a limit on a happy marriage. No limits. God never put a limit on anything. Just as much as you can believe, believe for the next level. Go to the next level. Go to the next level. The next level in every area of life. So the Word of God produces hope. Hope produces joy. Now back to hope again. What is hope? Hope is a confident expectation in the promises of God coming to pass, or for the promises of God coming to pass in our lives. So hope is confident expectation. I talked about that recently. Looking with outstretched neck, you're looking and you're expecting it because you know it's going to happen. You know it's coming. And it's also a picture, a vision of what's coming. You can see it in your heart and mind, and that picture is like a blueprint, and you see it and you claim it and you lay hold on it. And hope is the blueprint that your faith builds. Your faith is the builder of the hope that you have. The hope is the picture, the image, the blueprint. And faith goes then to work. I believe I receive it. I claim it in Jesus' name. And it starts to receive what you have hope for. Hope, having hope for the future, as you think of God's promises coming to pass in your life, brings joy to your heart. Joy and excitement are the evidences of having hope. Key sentence right there. Joy and excitement are evidences of hope. I can tell if you are truly having hope for God's promises to come to pass, the healing, the finances, or a healed marriage, or children, or job, or whatever in your future. I can tell how much hope you have by if there's joy and excitement in you. If you're really stirred up about it. I'm getting this. God is doing this for me. Yeah, I'm excited. Praise the Lord. Then I can tell, yeah, you've got hope. But if you're sad, you're not in hope or in faith. Joy and peace are evidences of faith. Peace and joy. Joy and peace, evidence of faith. Joy and excitement, evidence of hope. But if you're sad, you're not in hope or in faith. If you're down, well, I don't know, then you're not either having hope or faith. Romans 15:13, may the God of hope, he is the God of hope, fill you with all joy and peace as you trust. You can say as you believe. So that right there shows joy and peace are the evidences that you believe and trust. He fills you with joy and peace as you trust, as you believe to receive. So right there is the scripture. Joy and peace will be evident when you are in faith and in trust. He will fill you with all joy and peace as you trust in him, so that you may overflow with hope by the power of the Holy Spirit. And then 1 Peter 1:8-9, though you have not seen him, you love him. And even though you do not see him now, you believe in him. And because you believe in him, you are filled with an inexpressible and glorious joy, because you are receiving the goal of your faith. Doesn't say you have received. We are not yet transformed with a glorious body. We will get a glorified body. We are not yet in his presence in heaven. We're in his presence here. But we have this glorious joy because we are receiving. We're in the process of receiving the goal of our faith. And the picture of the goal is hope. Hope is the picture of the goal. What you're aiming for, what you're moving for. And as you are aiming for it and going for it, if you really believe that you're receiving it, you're filled with joy, inexpressible and glorious joy. Joy is the evidence of hope. Hope produces joy. Now for a complete teaching on joy and more teaching on hope, go to my YouTube channel. There's messages on all of these that I am just touching these tonight, parts of them. Okay. Then the word of God is also the source of our peace. Psalm 119:165. Great peace have they who love your law, and nothing can make them stumble. Great peace have they who love your law. Isaiah 48:18. If only you had paid attention to my commands, your peace would have been like a river, your righteousness like the waves of the sea. Now, how do you enter into his peace and into his rest? By meditating on and believing the word of God. Joshua 1:8. Do not let this book of the law depart from your mouth. Meditate on it day and night, so that you may be careful to do everything written in it. Then you will be prosperous and successful meditating on it. And then Hebrews 4 talks about entering into rest, which is also peace. Peace and rest go together. They're not exactly the same, but they're very close and very related. Hebrews 4:1-3 and 9-11. Therefore, since the promise of entering his rest, you could also say his peace, still stands, let us be careful that none of you be found to have fallen short of it. Guess what? You can fall short, fail to receive his rest and peace. So don't fall short of receiving. For we also have had the gospel preached to us, just as they did. But the message they heard, okay, these people heard the message, was of no value to them. Why? Because those who heard did not combine it with faith. So there's a lot of people who hear the word, but they don't believe it. And so they're not saved. They're not healed. They're not delivered. So it's only a value. The message, the word, is only a value when you believe it. Combine it with faith. Now we who have believed enter that rest. And so you can also say enter into peace. Peace, rest, peace of heart, peace of mind, and peace in relationships with others. So that's both an outward peace with people and an inward peace in your heart and mind. And you receive it, you enter in by faith. We who have believed enter that rest. And then verse 9, there remains then a Sabbath rest for the people of God. For us, it's not just the Sabbath day rest like it was for the people in the old covenant, but it's 24/7. When you're born again, Jesus is in you and he is the Prince of Peace. He's the Prince of Peace and he is also the Word. Jesus said, I am the way, the truth, and the life. He is the truth. He is the Word made flesh. The Word became flesh and dwelt among us. And so he is the Word and he is also the Prince of Peace. And receiving him and also receiving the Word brings peace. And for us, born again, children of God, it is available 24/7. 24/7. Verse 11, let us therefore make every effort to enter that rest so that no one will fall by following their example. What was their example? Disobedience, yes, but their disobedience was because of unbelief. They disobeyed because they didn't believe. Their disobedience was because of unbelief. They didn't believe, so they didn't obey. We must believe God. Faith is rest. If you're not at peace, that is, if you're anxious or worried, you're not in faith. It's that simple. And people say, but I'm believing God. Well, are you really? How anxious and worried are you? Or how at peace are you? That's the gauge. So your joy and your peace are the two gauges of how much faith you are really in. Are you in faith or are you in fear? Worry and doubt. Look at your joy. Look at your peace. They are the gauges to show, are you really in faith? Because if you're in faith, you'll be in peace and have joy. Hundreds of times in the Bible, God said to people, do not be afraid. We can rest and trust in him and not be afraid in any and every circumstance. It doesn't matter what's going on around us. So that this, I can even say back to joy and peace also, they are not based on and dependent on outward circumstances. Joy and peace are not dependent on outward circumstances. It's not dependent in who is elected president. You can be happy or sad. You can have peace or be worried. But really, your joy and your peace should have nothing to do with who's in office, what the laws of the land are, or even your physical body, your financial condition, your children's situation. All of those outward conditions should not be what determines whether you're in joy and peace. What you just heard was a continuation of a message that I preached in a series of messages in our Victorious Faith services called What is the Word? And this is message 5 in that series called What is the Word? Our source of dot, dot, dot, in which we are studying several things that the Word of God is our source of. And we will continue this message again tomorrow. And if you'd like to listen to this message or any of the other messages again, or download the notes, you can go to my YouTube channel, which is under my name, Cherry Campbell, C-H-E-R-R-I, Campbell, C-A-M-P-B-E-L-L. And there in the top category called Radio Broadcasts, you will see this series called What is the Word? When you click on each video, then in the description box below the video, you will see a link to download the notes. Now join me again tomorrow and remember, God loves you. You are blessed and highly favored by the Lord.
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1: There's some happy people in here today. I mean, let's have fun. We do what the Lord says to preach. I hope you appreciate that. That's what I would want. And so we take it upon ourselves, Candace and I, to spend time and prepare and hear and be led. And lately, we have been on something. That he will not let me let it go. And it started with, this is the year. I said it somewhere right around in here by the inspiration of the Holy Spirit. It wasn't, this is your year or my year. It was the year. Somebody say, this is the year. So we let that go and we pressed in, and he'll tell you the rest. I mean, you just have confidence in him. And now I know what it is. It's the year to live a life without deception. Yeah. It's a year to live a life of avoiding deception. Because we have found out, and this is how it all started, and I'm going to review again. That's what coaches do. If the enemy can't deceive you, finish it, please. 12 people have been listening. Well, I knew it. I just didn't say it. How come you didn't say it? The coach asked you to say it. I said, if the enemy can't deceive you,
2: amen.
1: You should be saying that all the time, all week. He's already been defeated. He's already been defeated. Read the book. So the only tool he has is deception. So if I can avoid his lies, and Jesus called him the father of lies. He said there's no truth in him. So if you hear that on your way as being a Christian, no, you're a liar. I'm not listening to that. That right there, you're on your way, okay? So the only tool he has is deception. The first thing Jesus told his disciples when they asked him what the signs of the times, what did he say? Do not be deceived. Now, where it all started, we found this verse. Well, found it. It's been in the Bible for a long time. We stumbled across it. Pastor Lee and I were talking. We've preached the same thing. That's been preached. The book hasn't changed. God hasn't changed. I'm so glad. And this verse really gave us the advantage on this deception, okay? So here it is, Ephesians 6:10, and we'll go all the way, or as far as we need to go, where we're at. Finally, my brethren, be strong in the Lord, in the power of his might. Put on the whole armor of God, that ye may be able to stand against the what? Wiles is also what? That's the word for deception. Yeah. So that you'll stand against the deception of the devil. It doesn't say you're going to stand against the devil and his power. Yeah. It doesn't say you're going to stand against sickness and disease and poverty. It says you stand against lies, against deception. That's what you've got to stand against. Now that we've got, now the game plan's coming together. There has to be a game plan. And you don't want to go out on the field without a uniform on. Can you imagine a football player and he goes out there with no uniform on? So what does he say? He says, the next verse, wait, what's 11? Have you got 11? I didn't write 11 down. Okay, so God has given us a uniform to help stand against what? Deception. Don't say the deception. You're not standing against him. He's lost. Yeah, he's done. He's already lost. So God's giving you a uniform. Oh, now I remember back in the late 60s and early 70s, we didn't have Dick's Sporting Goods. We didn't have Shields. We didn't have online shopping. The only uniform you could even think about was in a box that he had somehow ordered from somebody somewhere. And on that day, you couldn't wait to get them, or the equipment that he would pull out. The shin guard. Everybody wanted to be the catcher because it had stuff. And then after they caught a doubleheader in 100-degree weather, that's okay. You can be the catcher. Put on the whole armor of God. This is how you're going to stand. That you may be able to what? Stand against the wiles of the devil. Now, verse 12. So then he gets to the next verse, which he's going to describe what the war is about. Here, in other words, if you don't get this before I hand out the uniform will do you no good if you don't know this. Yeah. For we wrestle not against what? Flesh and blood, and we say what? People. Your war is not against people. What did the lawyers say? He asked Jesus, what's the great law, the 613 laws? And he says, I'll give you two that everything hangs on them. Jesus said, love God with everything that you have, your heart, soul, might, money, everything you got, resources, and love people. It's not the people. But people can be a problem. But that's not the war. That's not who you wrestle against. Are y'all with me? So you're not going to, don't wrestle against that. If you do, then you're deceived. So people are going to come and it's going to present problems. But you've got to be mature enough to know the game plan, that it is not that person. And so I am not going to fight against that person. I'm going to do what the Bible says, bless that person, love that person, pray for that person. Now you're on the right track. Now you get a uniform. Have y'all got the... And how many know that people can be a problem? I'm not looking at any of them, but... So the next verse, he gives the response to it, or the remedy. All right? Wherefore take you on the whole armor of God, that you may be able to stand in the evil day, and having done all to stand against deception. The response to deception is putting on the armor. So the Holy Spirit showed Paul about the Christian's armor. I was in a meeting one time when a little boy was, God allowed him to see in the spirit realm, and he saw everybody's armor. And he was also saying, if you knew the armor you had on, you would not be deceived. You would not be in fear or worry or care if you could see the armor that you have. And it's a little boy, young boy, who was seeing it. Each piece of armor is very important. Each piece of armor gives an indication of where deception will come.
2: Yes.
1: Okay? First, he talks about the loins girt, which we talked about is a belt.
3: Yeah.
1: And he related that with the truth, the word of God. Yeah. And that belt of a Roman's, you know, weaponry held everything together. It was the central located part of the weapons, the armor. And so if it wasn't there, it held everything together. So the word of God, in other words, we talked about this, go back and watch it, and it was good. If it's not the central part of your life, then things will fall apart. And when things fall apart, you'll get deceived. But we were created not to be deceived. Amen. Then he talks about the breastplate of righteousness and the shoes of peace and letting it rule, letting it umpire, right? And so Paul wrote this letter to the church. He gave a full description of the spiritual weaponry of God so that we could stand against deception. Then we talked about the shield of faith, not so much the amount of faith, but quality, the condition of your faith. Is it able to quench fiery darts of lies and deceptions, or is it going to break and be destroyed? So we talked about that and the Holy Spirit and the anointing. Now we're at, I am so excited about this. I'm telling you, there, no wonder the Bible says, study to show thyself approved. When you study it, you see more and more. And you're enlightened and your eyes are enlightened. Paul's going to talk to us about the helmet of salvation. Felt like there should have been music. Dun, dun, dun, dun. Paul speaks to us about the helmet of salvation. He's going to use the illustration of a Roman soldier's helmet. Now think about all the time he spent in prison, all the time he spent around Roman, or, you know, Roman soldiers, and saw their weapons or their armor. And so the Lord uses this for us. Let's see what we can find out about the helmet of a Roman soldier. The Greek word for helmet is, I'll do the best I can. It's made of two words, periphaleia. Phileia, yeah. Peri means around, and phileia means head. By definition, a piece of armor that fits tightly around the head. Duh, y'all feeling educated right now? I've always thought helmets were so cool. I love helmets. I still love helmets. Rick Renner loves helmets. You should see his office. He's got helmets that nobody else has. Roman soldier helmets. I mean, he has them. I've always been fascinated with the colors and the decals and the designs. And it was no different with a Roman soldier's helmet.
2: That's right.
1: And I'm thinking, hey. And they were fascinating and they were flamboyant. They were very ornate, intricate, highly decorated, with all kinds of engravings and etchings. The Roman soldier helmet. Think about that. The helmet looked more like a beautiful piece of artwork more than just a piece of metal that wrapped around your head. And you know what? It's still the same today. In all sports that involve helmets, from peewees to the pros, players and fans are fascinated by the designs, the decals, the flamboyancy of helmets. It started with me when I was in fifth grade in 1972 at 624 South 13th Street in Collinsville, Oklahoma.
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0: 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And remember, champions always prevail.

0: don't forget the 4055 anniversary on Sunday evening, August 30th at Accelerate Church. This month, the beginning of Kingdom Keys Network celebrates the 40th anniversary. And Diana and I celebrate our 55th anniversary of our marriage. We want to see you and enjoy an evening of rejoicing, singing, and testimony. Do not bring a gift to Diana and me. Just be there. Come and celebrate with us. Kenneth Hagin is next. I'm going to bring you a portion of a teaching series on how you can be led by the Spirit of God. As children of God, we do not have to waste time in life going down blind alleys that lead to dead ends. We can deal wisely in all of the affairs of life and learn how to follow the leading of the Holy Spirit. We're going to share with you a portion of a 2-volume series of teachings on this subject that are available for you to purchase from us. I'll give you the contact information after we hear a portion of the teaching from Brother Hagin now on how you can be led by the Spirit of God.
1: Now, here's what I'm starting to tell you. Said all that to get this to you. I didn't want, from the natural standpoint, needed my wife to go back there to that church. I'll be honest with you. Didn't want to move back to that town. Didn't want to live in that parsonage. Oh, I love people always. But I'm talking about in my heart, I want to obey God. But I mean, everything about my flesh recoiled from it. Everything about my natural man, the outward man, and my own natural human thinking and mind, I did not want to do it. And for that reason, when we got right down to it, I was saying to the Lord, I didn't want to trust that inward witness that I knew I had and she had. And I kept praying and took some days to fast even now before this election came off. Because, see, they had to announce it over 2 weekends and so on to be legal, you know, and so on. And I fasted 2 or 3 days, I think over into the third day. I wanted the Lord to move some kind of a supernatural way. Of course, I'm only about 24 years old, you see, between the 23rd and 24th birthday. Then no one wants to know now. But I want God to give me some kind of a witness. I mean, other than a witness, some kind of a word or something, a tongued interpretation or a prophecy or just write it up in the sky. Go to that place. See? And I fasted and prayed. Remember about the third day of my fast, you know, I was on my knees just sort of bawling and squalling and begging because I didn't know any better, you know. Oh, dear God, you know, I just don't want to trust, you know. And he just said to me, see, he also leads by an inward voice as well as an inward witness.

want to do now, do it. I said, okay, I will. Many times, friends, we are ignoring that inward witness, and we want something out here in the sense realm that can be dangerous, really. Let's learn that he leads primary, first of all, number one, by the inward witness. Amen. Now, I want to say it again. You'll find that being led by an inward witness is number one, or the primary way that God leads all of his children. Now, I stumbled over that seeking something else way back there then. 11 years ago, we came to Tulsa. We moved to Tulsa. I'd been here with a meeting 13 years ago. And I would come by here a lot of times, going to meetings, different places to preach, because Brother Charlie Hazelton, he was an accountant. He kept my books for me at Evangelistic Association. So I'd bring him information. I'd buy my cars from Brother Lee Eller. He had a car, used car, but he'd get new ones for me. Or if I needed tires, he'd get them for me, and so on. And I needed a tire, and I needed also to bring some information to Brother Hazelton. So we were staying over at the Ellers, and Lee said to me, said, "Brother Hagin, you need to move to Tulsa." And said, "I just got the very place for you." Well, I wasn't much interested in it, to tell you the truth about it, because... But anyway, he said, Brother Osborne's old office building over here on North Utica. He said, I saw his office manager the other day, and he said, "Lee, sell that for us." Different times. I don't know how many different times it had been sold. People put up earnest money and just lost any earnest money and didn't take it. Deal didn't go through. And it had been sitting over there. He said, "Come on, I want to show it to you." And I thought, well, just through respect, I'd go. He said, "Now, they told me, get us $30,000 for it." And he said, "I'll, if you want whatever you can make on top of it, that's it, but get us $30,000 for it." And they had a mortgage on it for $50,000. They had to pay off $20,000 themselves. And so he said, "I won't make anything on it, just..." So I went over there with him. We got into that building. I was thinking all the time. I said to him, "I've already settled what I'm going to do." Because we had just moved into a new and different house there in Garland, a brick home. And I said, "I'm going to take the old frame house, because it's in the part down that's zoned business." And we had our office in the den, you see, and then the garage for storage. I'm going to turn the whole house into an office. And then the lot is real deep, and I can build more there if I want to, you see. And so I'm going to have my office there. We lived there for 17 years in Garland, suburb to Dallas. So, that's what we can do. But the minute I walked in that building, I never said a word then, but I walked in that building. On the inside of me, just like somebody had rung a bell, set off a buzzer. Sometimes it's like that. Sometimes it's just an inward witness. You can't hardly describe it. It'd be hard to tell somebody. You just say, "Well, I don't know. I don't know how to tell you, but I just know it in here." That's sort of the way I was about going back to that church. I just knew it in here. I knew that. It's just something like right in there. Right in there. Right down in my belly. That's what the Bible said. Amen. It uses that term. But I didn't want to listen to it. We went on back over to Lee's house, and my wife asked me, said, "Well, what about?" And I just passed it off, said, "No, you don't know." Well, we got off to bed, and she asked me again. I said, "Well, no, I'm not too interested." I said, "We've already got set up what we're going to do." And then in my spirit, I'm laying there praying, and I can't get off to sleep because I got this witness. And I said, "Lord, now, I wouldn't want to be rebellious here and miss you. But now we've already got this other all planned out, what we're going to do. Now, if you wanted to give us that building, if you want me to come to Tulsa, all right, I would do that, but I'd read it rather not." Then there was the inward voice. See, first the inward witness. That's the first way he leads you. Then secondly, by the inward voice. We'll get to that eventually. By tomorrow night anyway. And with that inward voice, he said, "Well, I'm going to give you that building. I know there's a whole lot of unbelief here, but really I was dragging my heels. I really didn't want to do it, see."
And so I said, all right, Lord, you do it.

0: When you do it, I'll believe it. See, that's not Bible faith, Ted. Because Rhea didn't want any help. And if I were to tell you some of the struggle that we went through to get into that building and refurbish it and so on, and you'd be tempted out here on the field, actually, if you didn't know God's in, just to throw the whole thing together and forget about it. But then right on the other hand, you knew God was in it, and then if you're not careful, you're tempted to worry about it. You know, and I just say to the Lord, I never did pray one prayer about the money or anything. I just say to the Lord, oh, thank God, the quicker that thing goes bankrupt, quicker I can move back to Garland. I'm not going to try to believe anything. I didn't believe in anything. I didn't even try to believe. God didn't want any help. I mean, naturally. And so, Lord, you know, just the quicker, you know, the money quits coming in, just as soon as that happens, you know, well, I can turn it back over to the loan company or, you know, the bank or whatever loan, and I can go back to Garland. But it never did happen, you know. I said, it never did happen. And I knew all that wasn't going to happen, but anyway, that's what I said. And then, you know, after we came out here, you know, and of course, that's a big, giant step. And again, we had a witness. We didn't have any divine revelation. We just had an inward witness. We just had the inward witness. The moment I saw this building, something in here, I knew this. That's it. My wife knew that's it. And it's taken a lot of money to redo this warehouse and make an auditorium out of it. And then pay off the land next door. But it's paid for now. But you know, I've never fasted one day about it, never lost one meal, skipped one meal about it, never lost one wink of sleep about it. I know other folks have got excited, bless their darling hearts and stupid heads. But I said, Lord, that's yours, it's not mine. It's not mine, that's yours. If you can't make it go, just forget it. If you're not big enough to put it over, forget it. I'm not going to lose any sleep over it. I'm not going to miss one meal over it. I'm not going to suffer because of it. If you're not able to put it over, just forget it. Thank God he's able. Are you listening to me? See, folks can get so busy trying to do it themselves, they get in God's way, and he can't do it then because they won't do it, because they're trying to do it. And they can carry the burden and fall on their face and have a nervous breakdown and get sick because they're carrying all the load. No, I don't carry any loads. I'm not burdened. I'm carefree, worry-free. Glory to God. Hallelujah to Jesus. I've been that way for a long time. I'm not about to change now. Amen. Can you say amen?
1: Amen.
0: Praise the Lord. Well, let me conclude now because our time's run out. The inward voice, the inward witness, first of all. Then secondly, he leads by the inward voice. You see, this inward man that we've been talking about that's born again, become a new creature, which is the spirit of man, this inward man has a voice. Just like the outward man has a voice. Now you see, with your physical ears, you can hear this outward man talk, that physical voice, but you can't hear that inward voice with your physical ears. You hear that on the inside of you. That inward man has a voice just as much as the outward man has a voice. We call that inward voice conscience. Your conscience is your spirit speaking to you. We call that inward voice intuition. We call that inward voice inner guidance or an inward witness sometimes. Now the question is asked, is your conscience a safe guide? Yes, under certain circumstances. If your spirit has become a new man in Christ Jesus, then your conscience is a safe guide. Because your conscience is the voice of your spirit. And your spirit is a new man with the life and with the nature of God abiding in it. Why will people's conscience allow them to do something? Well, unsaved people, their conscience let them do a lot of things. But not a man that's saved. There's something on the inside that says don't do that. There's something on the inside. Well, that's his conscience. If your spirit, let me say it again, is a new man with the life and the nature of God in it, then it is a safe guide.
1: We've been listening for the last several minutes to a portion of a teaching series on how you can be led by the Spirit of God by Brother Hagin. 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So if you're interested in what you just heard and would like to purchase the whole series of how you can be led by the Spirit, send $45 to us. 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
1: Today is Monday, August 24th. Let's take a look at the weather for the Amarillo area tonight. Overnight low to mid 70s. Tomorrow, high temperature about 101. Tomorrow night, they say there's a 50% chance of rain in the night, especially after midnight. On Wednesday, high temperature reaching mid 90s, slight chance of rain. Thursday, high temperature mid 90s.
3: 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Jesus said, "Give," and He said that if you give, that it shall be given unto you running over. 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

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For our sake, he made Christ virtually to be sin, who knew no sin, so that in and through him we might become endued with, viewed as being in, and examples of the righteousness of God, what we ought to be, approved and accepted and in right relationship with him by his goodness.

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1: Today is Tuesday, August 25th. Sunrise in Amarillo this morning, 7:14. Our lowest temperature this morning is expected to be in the low to mid 70s. High temperature today reaching about 101. Chance of rain, 50%. Overnight low, mid to upper 60s. Tomorrow, high temperature reaching mid 90s. Tomorrow night, chance of rain, 70%. Thursday, high temperature, mid-90s.

Philippians 4:4. Rejoice in the Lord always, and again I say rejoice.

Jude 4, New King James. For certain men have crept in unnoticed, who long ago were marked out for this condemnation. Ungodly men, who turn the grace of God into lewdness and deny the only Lord God and our Lord Jesus Christ.

Today is Tuesday, August 25th. Sunrise in Amarillo this morning, 7:14. Our lowest temperature this morning is expected to be in the low to mid 70s. High temperature today reaching about 101. Chance of rain, 50%. Overnight low mid to upper 60s. Tomorrow, high temperature reaching mid 90s. Tomorrow night, chance of rain, 70%. Thursday, high temperature, mid-90s. 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

1 John 3, verse 4, New King James Version. Whoever commits sin also commits lawlessness, and sin is lawlessness.

Deuteronomy 28, verses 8 and 9. The Lord shall command the blessing upon thee in thy storehouses, and in all that thou settest thine hand unto. And he shall bless thee in the land which the Lord thy God giveth thee. The Lord shall establish thee an holy people unto himself, as he hath sworn unto thee, if thou shalt keep the commandments of the Lord thy God, and walk in his ways.

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1: Today is Tuesday, August 25th. Sunrise in Amarillo this morning, 7:14. Our lowest temperature this morning is expected to be in the low to mid 70s. High temperature today reaching about 101. Chance of rain, 50%. Overnight low, mid to upper 60s. Tomorrow, high temperature reaching mid 90s. Tomorrow night, chance of rain, 70%. Thursday, high temperature, mid-90s.
2: 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If you will believe God with us that all needs will be abundantly supplied and ask Him if He would want you to give in the special offering.
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2 Peter 3:9. The Lord is not slack concerning his promise, as some count slackness, but is long-suffering toward us, not willing that any should perish, but that all should come to repentance.

Romans 5:5, New King James Version. Now hope does not disappoint, because the love of God has been poured out in our hearts by the Holy Spirit who has given to us.

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Sunrise in Amarillo this morning, 7:14. Our lowest temperature this morning is expected to be in the low to mid 70s. High temperature today reaching about 101. Chance of rain, 50%. Overnight low mid to upper 60s. Tomorrow, high temperature reaching mid 90s. Tomorrow night, chance of rain, 70%. Thursday, high temperature, mid-90s. 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

Isaiah 41:10, New King James. Fear not, for I am with you. Be not dismayed, for I am your God. I will strengthen you. Yes, I will help you. I will uphold you with my righteous right hand.

Isaiah 65:24 says, "And it shall come to pass that before they call, I will answer, and while they are yet speaking, I will hear."

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1: Today is Tuesday, August 25th. Sunrise in Amarillo this morning, 7:14. Our lowest temperature this morning is expected to be in the low to mid 70s. High temperature today reaching about 101. Chance of rain, 50%. Overnight low mid to upper 60s. Tomorrow, high temperature reaching mid 90s. Tomorrow night, chance of rain, 70%. Thursday, high temperature, mid-90s.

2 Corinthians 5:15, and he died for all that those who live should no longer live for themselves, but for him who died for them and rose again.

0: Today is Tuesday, August 25th. Sunrise in Amarillo this morning, 7:14. Our lowest temperature this morning is expected to be in the low to mid 70s. High temperature today reaching about 101. Chance of rain, 50%. Overnight low mid to upper 60s. Tomorrow, high temperature reaching mid 90s. Tomorrow night, chance of rain, 70%. Thursday, high temperature, mid-90s. 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
3: Hey, Bill.
2: Oh, wow. Welcome to Bill's Buff and Tough Weight Room. And to all of you here and our friends around the globe, come on in. We're all gathered for the 566th time and the formal weigh-in of the Strong as an Ox competition. Okay. Special clean and jerk edition of Bill Gaither's Homecoming Radio. This is the place where the music really shines and the chatter's mighty fine. We got Kevin on Vince Brad.
4: Mighty fine.
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2: Mike and Mark are warming up. Joe's on the banjo with his bike. 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
2: The vocal band, the Martins, the Browns, William. 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
1: So
0: kick back, relax, and love life, especially today.
1: Yeah.
0: Here's Brian Free and Assurance. A little bit of me,

0: Yes, oh, everyone's excited. Mark, are you awake?
1: I'm awake.
0: All right, baby.
2: It is time.
0: A very unique award this week from the TV Joke Writers Association.
3: Yeah.
0: Meeting for a lunch of lobster and lentils at Larry's Laugh Locker in Largo.
3: Larry!
0: They gave us their smokescreen award, saying we deserve this award because behind all the smoke, our words are a joke.
1: Well,
0: I don't buy that for 1 second.
4: What?
0: So here is the word of the day, palestral.
4: Palestral is
0: the word of the day.
3: Somebody has taped my bell.
1: Somebody's excited.
3: Palestral. Well, Pa Lestral and his family, the Singing Lestrals from Missouri, host the annual Merrimack Cavern Singing, where it is 62 degrees year-round in the cave.
5: Kevin, sorry. I'm here very often, but I got to interrupt. You're talking about the Lesters.
3: Yeah.
5: The word is palestral. Nothing to do with the Lesters.
3: Did I mention that it's International Relaxation Day?
5: You set me up.
3: We'll see you next week, folks. Bye, everybody. So sorry.
4: Meanwhile, back at Palestral.
6: That's awesome.
0: Yeah.
4: That's it. That's as good as I'm getting.
3: How many punchlines you want?
4: Okay, well, would you like to know the real meaning of it?
1: Yeah.
0: Sure.
4: I can tell by your face that's a yes. All right, what it means is to wrestle, as in making a major college palestral team is very tough. And singing in the Merrimack Caverns.
3: Wrestling.
4: Ah.
3: That's all you got?
4: So close. And yet.
3: The creativity wanes.
6: I kind of like the Lestrals.
4: I kind of do too.
5: Only time I was involved in it bombs.
4: I laughed.
2: Here's Reggie and Lady Love. I have decided. You know what? They have a way of taking these old songs that we've heard many, many, many times and doing them in a very, very special way. Reggie and Lady Love.

0: There's a special needs boy in my tennis class. When it was his turn to serve, the entire class stood and cheered for him by name, and they let him score some points. Their kindness, that gives me hope.
1: You know, and it's fun to watch kids who are challenged, and when they do achieve, everybody's in to support them. And you are right. The whole world ought to be like that on every day. We ought to be cheering.
2: That's true.
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0: This may seem incredibly silly, but it's the law. In Mansfield, Louisiana, anyone wearing low sagging pants is subject to a fine.
6: Hey, wow. Looking at you, Mark.
0: Man, there's a lot of low sagging pants out there. In New Orleans, firefighters cannot curse while in uniform or during the performance of their duty. It may seem silly, but it's the law.
6: Okay. Uh-huh.
0: It's the law.
7: Joe, you're so helpful. You're so helpful.
0: Thank you. I tried to be a blessing.
7: I know. Signature sound. Never give up. Never give in.

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1: And Bill back here with Homecoming Radio. I couldn't do it by myself. I got a lot of wonderful help for the most part. And
2: you look doubtful. Yeah.
3: And an anchor or two.
4: It's like a turtle sitting on a fence post.
5: He get there by himself.
1: He didn't, did he? Here are the Browns standing on their promises. Listen.

0: Mark, you travel with these fine folks.
1: I do.
0: And today we're going to talk to Judy of the Martins.
2: Hello.
0: Judy.
3: Hey.
0: This is Bill, and we all love you here. You are with friends today.
4: Judy.
1: Somebody had to say
2: Yay.
1: It.
3: I love Judy.
0: Yeah.
4: Hey, Judy, it's Gordon here. How are you? Have you missed me?
2: I'm wonderful. I do miss you. I miss you in the ocean.
4: Did you? Hey, did you order that product?
2: I haven't yet, but thanks for the reminder.
4: You know what? I'm just here to help.
0: Yeah. Now you just spent some time with the Martins on a cruise with Dr. Jeremiah, didn't you, Gordon?
4: I did. It was so much fun. I tell you what, they are singing better than ever. I mean, just every night they just brought it. And they one night on the boat, they did a full concert, hour and a half, and shared their testimonies and did some songs from the new Hymns album, as well as some of their hits from the past years. And man, it was just, I mean, the hour and a half went by so quickly. It was a fantastic night, and it was good just to hang out with them for a week. And of course, Dara, Jonathan's wife, is a character, and it was big fun. And did Isaac come home and tell his daddy what I told him to tell him?
2: I think he did.
4: Is he grounded?
0: Well, let me tell you, nobody harmonizes and blends like you three. Would that be correct? Nobody blends like you three.
4: He taught English for 10 years.
1: Exactly.
5: And you know, you even got to boom boom a little bit with the Martins on stage recently.
1: Did.
5: I heard some boom boom in there.
0: Yeah, they have a new song. Shut the door. Keep out the devil.
4: Oh, Randy Stonehill too.
1: Again with the boom booms.
0: Yeah. But it came alive when I started booming, though.
4: Well, okay.
2: Yeah. It's the truth. Yeah, it was really missing something.
1: That was it.
2: And we didn't know what it was until you started boom booming, and then we knew.
0: That's the story of my life. They don't know until I'm gone. You know,
6: oh, boy. Bill is now known all over the world for his boom booming.
4: He's a boom boomer.
0: Judy, it's a joy to have you on the phone today, and we're playing from the Martins, Praise.

0: love them.
1: Family
2: hey, Bill,
1: harmony.
2: We need some of your rule of thumb wisdom.
3: We do. We're thirsty.
4: We're ready. Yes. Wait no longer.
2: Just
4: wait
2: pick the no right longer. Thumb.
4: Every hour of sleep you get before midnight is equal to 2 hours of sleep after midnight. So, go to bed early.
3: That's it, huh?
4: I
0: challenge that.
4: I'm amazed. Well, I'm amazed.
5: That is informative.
6: Here, let me help you. There we go. There we go right there.
4: Jason Crabb, Unclouded Day.

0: Hey, Bill.
1: Yeah.
0: I've got a... Somebody elbow Bill. I have a gentle reminder for you, darling.
1: Cool.
0: Okay, after you turn 70, here's a few things you should never wear. 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Bright sneakers, saggy jeans, don't even think about it. Or neon anything. And don't ever have a wallet on a chain. It's not a good look, Bill. Not a good look.
1: I'm better for that. Kim Hover, The Promised Land.

0: guys, it's toy time. 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
1: take whatever you have and give it away.
2: I was going to Chicago to visit a friend. Just about an hour before I left, my aunt passed away and my family insisted that I go anyway. 4 days later, tired and discouraged, I headed for my train ride to the airport and my return home. Well, I missed my train, had to pay an incredible amount to take a cab, and then my departure gate was changed. Well, I had to run to another gate to catch my flight, stopped in the restroom, left my cell phone behind. Got to the gate, had to run back to find my phone. Of course, it was already gone. The next day, I got an email from a person named Kendra, said she had found my phone and my provider had given her an email. So I thanked her so much, said I'd pay for the overnight shipping, and I received a box the next day. To my surprise, I found a note saying, "Please pay it forward, Kendra." This act of kindness renewed my faith in humanity because someone took the time to give it away.

0: believe that? You believe that, Joe?
1: Yeah. I do, Bill. I believe that all good things come to an end someday. Yeah.
2: Joe's on a different program.
1: Yeah, I ran into one of them walls right there. We were talking
2: He's
1: about.
2: On the cooking up. Show.
3: And never pet a burning dog.
1: No, never.
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1: And he who laughs,
3: laughs. Yeah.
1: You can lead a horse to water, but you can't make him take any wooden nickels, Phil.
0: Greater vision. A great Vep Ellis.

0: This is Ivan Parker, and if you're in love with gospel music, you've come to the right spot. Bill Gaither's Homecoming Radio. Thanks for being here.
1: Kevin?
2: Yeah.
1: The local preacher. He was taking a walk down the street and noticed a bunch of little boys gathered around a little puppy dog.
2: Oh, yeah.
1: And he asked the boys, what are y'all doing here? Boys said, whoever told the biggest lie, we get to keep the dog.
2: Oh, keep the dog.
1: Preacher, he launched into a 10-minute sermon on lying, and the boys went completely silent. Then the preacher thought, you know what? I think I've got through them. But then the little boy, the youngest one, he spoke up and he said, all right, just give the dog to the preacher. He wins.
2: That's awesome. Here's Babby on Homecoming Radio.
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1: Here's a promise we can all hold on to from 1 John. God has given us eternal life, and this life is in His Son.
2: Amen.
1: He who has the Son has life.
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1: I love the humor, great songs, and wonderful music you are using to spread God's truth throughout the world. Bless you all. We love you. And that's from Patricia.
2: This is an amazing note from Becca. She says, "You're awesome with all of the horrible things going on in the world. I love the hope Homecoming Radio brings. I'm a friend and fan in Nairobi, Kenya. Keep it up, because Kenya loves what you do."
0: And hi from Australia. Love the program. I listen all the time. You've introduced me to a lot of good and new music, and I love it. Thanks for such an uplifting show. Danny, mate.
3: I recently transferred to another company. I leave my home and family on Saturday night for a week. You people are my best friend as I ride away from home. It seems your songs and words are always just right for my heart. Thanks, Doug. Well, Doug, we appreciate that, and that's one way we can stay in touch. It's one thing for us to do these programs, but when we hear from you, it makes it very, very special. Gloria and I wrote this song about 45 years ago when we had our little baby boy. And now that little baby is
4: Benji. 45 years old. 45 years. Yeah. It's the way that new math works. Yeah. Yeah.
3: He now has a little baby of his own, and he knows how we felt when we held him in our arms. The hope to think that this kid can make it because Christ lives.
5: Sweet home,

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4: 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To you, we say,
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1: Glad you could join us today for the Concepts of Faith broadcast. 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
2: Now there was a certain individual wrote me a letter and said, I know what you're teaching about faith and the power of God to heal, and through faith you can be healed. But she said, our pastor said, faith couldn't have anything to do with healing because these people all died in faith. Well, now you know that brother, he's either unlearned in the scriptures, or either that or he's dishonest. It says these all died in faith, not having received the promise. When you look at this, you see what he's talking about here. In fact, let me point out to you what he's talking about. Go with me to Acts, the 7th chapter. And we'll bring this into context, you see. The promise that he's referring to here, almost all of these promises, is referring either to the Messiah or to the promise that God made to Abraham concerning his seed. Now, let's look at what Acts, the 7th chapter, verse 17 states here. But when the time of the promise drew nigh, which God had swore to Abraham, the people grew and multiplied in Egypt. Now notice, when the time of the promise drew nigh. Now see, the promise that God made to Abraham could not have happened in his day. It was an impossibility for it to all have been consummated in the day that Abraham lived, because his seed was going to be as the sand of the sea and as the stars of the heavens, innumerable. Well, it couldn't have happened in his day, but it started in his day, you see. So for an individual to say, well, now this proves that, you know, faith doesn't have anything to do with obtaining the promises of God because it says that these all died in faith. Well, now let me tell you something. You don't ever want to be caught dead not believing God. You don't ever want to die without faith. I'll guarantee you that. Sure, they died in faith. It says, but having seen them afar off. Now, see, I can understand the context of this, that it's referring that they did perceive these things, that they were going to be in the future. That's what it's referring to here, when they perceive them afar off, you see. But I want to pull that out of context just for the sake of sharing something with you that'll help you in this. There's a lot of people today that they are seeing the promises of God that have been given in the New Covenant, they're seeing them afar off. They don't see them as being for them today. There's probably some of you that have been putting off the promises that is in this New Covenant and saying, well, now we're going to get these when we get to heaven. You know, we sang that song, when we all get to heaven, won't it be wonderful then? And all of the wonderful things. Well, you see, we've sang that song so long until we got to believing that all of the good things was going to be put off until we get to heaven. And some of us have been putting these things off. We've seen the promises in the New Covenant, which is for us today afar off. And they're not to be afar off. This is our promised land. You see, as God told the children of Israel, he said, I've given you the land, go in and possess it. Belong to them. It was theirs. It was God's will for them to possess the land. But the scripture says that the word was preached to us as well as unto them, but it did not profit them. The word preached did not profit them because they wouldn't mix any faith with it. So you see, if we see these things and say, well, yeah, I know the Bible says that my God will meet my need according to his riches in glory, but if we keep putting it off until we get to heaven, then you see, we're seeing it afar off. We're not seeing it in the now. But faith is now. You know, the scripture said, now faith is the substance of things hoped for. It's now faith. That's the kind of faith we're talking about, faith that's in the now. The scriptures here, the Apostle Paul actually said concerning the promises of God, that they're yes and amen. In other words, God's already said yes to every promise in the new covenant. God wouldn't make a promise to us and tell us, well, you won't get it till you get to heaven. This New Testament is the last will and testament of our Lord Jesus Christ. Now just ask yourself, if your rich uncle died and left his last will and testament that you was to receive all of his possessions, all of his land, and all of the money that he had in the bank, in the will, it was will to you. Would you think you were going to get that when you got to heaven? No, you see, it wouldn't be after you died. It would be after he died. And you see, some people are seeing these things afar off. They think they're going to get their inheritance when they die. No, we're joint heirs with Jesus. You see, a testament is good after the testator has died, the one that made the will and testament. He has to die first. And when he dies, then we get the inheritance. Well, thank God Jesus has already died. And we've received the inheritance. Now, you know, we'd think about an individual that came and said, well, now, my rich uncle has willed all of his land to me and all of his riches to me, and he has millions of dollars worth of investments, and it's all mine. Oh, I just can't wait to die so I can get it. Well, you know, we'd think you better have your head examined if that's the way you're thinking. But you see, we've been thinking that way all these years, and the devil has conned us into believing that these things are far off. No, thank God they're for us today. Well, I could preach right here. I better get on with this thing. But I just throw that in because that'll help you see some things here. Now, they all died in faith. And notice that it says that they were persuaded of them, embraced them, and confessed that they were strangers and pilgrims in the earth. Now, you see, it says they were strangers and pilgrims in the earth. Now, let's go to Ephesians, the second chapter, because I want you to realize something. We don't have to go around confessing that we're strangers and pilgrims in the earth because we're not anymore. See, these things are nigh unto us. The Apostle Paul said, the word of faith is nigh thee, even in thy mouth and in thy heart. That is the word of faith which we preach. In Ephesians 2, let's read from verse 19. Now therefore, ye are no more strangers and foreigners, but fellow citizens with the saints and with the household of God. Now, you need to realize something. The Apostle Paul, not just making up scriptures to fill in the Bible here, he's telling you something, that we're no more strangers. We're no more foreigners, but fellow citizens. Our citizenship is of heaven now. We're citizens of heaven now. There's one family in heaven and in earth, the Bible says. There's not one on earth and one in heaven. They're all one, the one that's on the earth and the one that's in heaven. We're all of the same family, thank God. Actually, what this scripture here in verse 13 in Hebrews 11 says, they were controlled and sustained by their faith. They see, they embraced them and they confessed. They were controlled and sustained by their faith. Now, let me just put this in with that, because the Apostle Paul in Philippians 1:23 says, I'm in a strait betwixt two. I don't know whether to go on and be with the Lord, which would really be far better with me, or whether to stay here with you. Now, see, I'm paraphrasing it, but he said, I guess since you need me, I'll just stay. So his faith caused him to make those decisions, you see. And then later on, you see, in 2 Timothy, the 4th chapter, I think it's verse 6, the Apostle Paul says, I'm now ready to be offered. I've fought a good fight, I've finished the course, and I've kept the faith, and I'm now ready to be offered. So he stayed here. He was sustained by his faith. When everybody tried to kill him, when they stoned him to death, because of his faith, he came forth and lived a victorious life and finished the course that God had given for him to do. Now, as we follow this on into some of the other things here in the same chapter, verse 17 says, by faith Abraham, when he was tried, offered up Isaac. And he that had received the promise offered up his only begotten son. Now, this is one of the points that we need to realize here, is the fact that this offering of Isaac, it used to bother me. Why in the world God asked Abraham to kill his son? But you see, the key to this is understanding that God had access into the earth through this covenant with Abraham. And he tapped Abraham, or asked Abraham for his son. This covenant that he made with Abraham was so strong, so powerful, it meant whatever you have, Abraham, belongs to me. What I have belongs to you. Even to your life, if I require it, And Abraham knew that covenant. When God said, go give your only son, the promised child, sacrifice him, Abraham didn't question that because he knew the covenant. God was requiring Abraham to validate that covenant. You see, a contract between two people, unless it's signed by both people, is no good. Now, God has sworn by himself that he would perform his oath. But what was Abraham going to do? God knew that Satan was going to challenge God and this covenant with Abraham and say, now, you made a covenant with a man that couldn't keep it and wouldn't keep it. So God knew it was going to be challenged. So before it ever was challenged, he just tapped Abraham and said, now you go validate this covenant. I'm calling for the most precious thing you have, and that was his son. Now notice what it says here in verse 18. Of whom it was said that in Isaac shall thy seed be called, accounting that God was able to raise him up even from the dead, from whence also he received him in a figure. In other words, God received Isaac as though he were sacrificed because he raised the knife to kill him. Now the whole point being this, that if Abraham would not offer his son Isaac, then it would be illegal for God to give his son and offer his son as a sacrifice for mankind. And because Abraham was obedient to the covenant, he validated that blood covenant, and it was stamped valid by the Supreme Court of the universe. It'll stand up through all the ages of time because he validated that covenant.
3: God bless you. I do appreciate you joining us for the Concepts of Faith broadcast. 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Now, in this, we talk about how to succeed when others have failed in the same project or the same thing. And that's by just doing what Jesus said to do. You know, the mother of Jesus preached one of the most powerful sermons in just five words or six at the marriage of Cana of Galilee. She said, whatsoever he saith unto you, do it. If you need a miracle from God, just read the red and do what he said. I mean, it's that simple. But here's some of the things that would be considered the sayings of Jesus. Whosoever shall say unto this mountain, be removed, be cast into the sea, shall not doubt in his heart, but shall believe that those things which he saith shall come to pass, he shall have. Now, what's he going to have? Whatsoever he prayeth? No. Whatsoever he hoped for? No. He's going to have whatsoever he saith. If it's based on the authority of the Word of God, he believes and doubts not in his heart. In other words, you have to call things that are not. Now, when you say to the mountain of financial adversity, you'll never hinder me again as long as I live. You hear me saying it? You are cast into the sea. You'll never hinder me again. I have overcome you. Somebody said, well, you're just lying. No, we're calling for what we don't have. This is a principle of the Bible. And it is calling things that are not. This is the way God taught Abraham faith. And if you will see what Jesus said and just read the sayings of Jesus and just do them, it'll change your life forever if you'll just do it. Hallelujah. That's offer number 7132. 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

0: John Osteen is next. He was one of our favorites in years gone by. I'm talking about Diana and I when we'd get to hear Brother Osteen in a meeting we went to somewhere. That was always a huge blessing. Well, we have some recordings of Brother Osteen, and we're happy to share those with you on the radio. These are not available for purchase from us. We miss Brother Osteen and getting to hear him these days, but thank God for recordings so we can still hear some great preaching from Brother John Osteen. Here he is next for the next several minutes.
1: Oh, I think about Brother Hagin and his great want to. I think about Brother Copeland and Glory over here and their great want to bless our generation. I think about all these other people we could mention here and their great want to. I think about it. Great it is. I think about Brother Hagin when I say this. Great it is to dream the dream when you stand in youth by the starry stream. But a greater thing is to fight life through and say at the end, the dream is true. Hallelujah. Hallelujah. I think about his want to on that bed of affliction at 16 years old. He could have given up and died. Think about how poor we'd all be if he had died. Oh, what a great want to when he got out of that bed and began to walk. I still see him walking down to that square down there with strength in every step, making himself go. He had a want to live. He wanted to live and not die, thank God. And thank God he did live. He had a want to. He had a will like steel, and he's still like that. Hallelujah. Glory be to God. Lift your hands and praise God for the Hagin family. Glory be to God. Thank you, Father, for Kenneth Hagin. Thank you, Father, for all the ministries of today. We bless your name. We bless your name. We bless your name. We bless your name. We bless your name. Oh, you think about Paul's want to. He said, oh, that I might know him and the power of his resurrection and the fellowship of his sufferings, being made conformable unto his death, if by any means I might attain unto the resurrection of the dead. Not that I'd already attained, either were already perfect, but I follow after. I follow after that I may apprehend that for which I've been apprehended. He said, I count not myself to have apprehended, but this one thing I do. Forgetting the things that are behind and reaching forth to the things that are before. I press, I press, I press, I press toward the mark for the prize of the high calling of Christ in Christ Jesus. He's not a quitter. He's got a want to big enough to say, I'm going to make it to the end. And he said, I'm going to finish my course with joy. Hallelujah. Hallelujah. And the ministry that I've received of the Lord Jesus Christ. I think about old Elisha. What a great want-to he had. You know, Elijah tried to shake him off. He said, stay here in Bethel, stay here in Gilgal, stay here, stay here, stay here. Old Elisha said, you're not getting rid of me. No, he wrapped his fingers in the garments of Elijah and he would not be shaken off. He said, I want a double portion of what you got, thank God. His want-to was big and strong. Oh, listen, I'm not looking at a bunch of little weak chickens today. I'm looking at eagles, thank God. Get everything out of your lap, please. Stand up, eagles. Stand up, eagles. Now, we're not going to flap like a bunch of chickens. Hold out your wings. Come on, let's soar. Let's soar. Let's ride the thermal winds. Let's ride the thermal winds. Oh, now just a minute. Stand there just a minute. Stand there just a minute. Put down your wings. Did you ever see a bunch of geese? Geese go like this. And the head goose out there, he gets in the back, he gets tired, another one gets up there and goes like this. Come on, let's go like that. Come on, do that. Come on, come on, come on, like a bunch of geese. See, you wear yourself out. Some preachers live like geese. But that old eagle, he gets up on the side of the mountain, he waits for that thermal wind, and he stretches out his wings, and he begins to soar. Come on, let's soar. Glory be to God. Hallelujah. He doesn't have any effort. He's soaring. He's soaring. Glory be to God. Shout, I'm an eagle.
2: Eagle!
1: You can sit down now. Glory be to God. Thank you, Jesus. Somebody, a lot of people talk to me and say, oh, Brother Osteen, you must be just worn out. And people are, oh, I'm just so sorry to even stop and talk to you. I'm sure you don't have a free moment. And oh, you just worn out with this big church. And that just makes me so aggravated. I said, I'm not worn out. I'm not having a nervous breakdown. Jesus said, my yoke is easy and my burden is light. I'm not flapping like one of those geese. I'm soaring. I don't do anything till I feel the thermal wind of the Holy Ghost. And when he says go, I go. I'll tell you, when you do that, you don't get tired. You don't have a nervous breakdown. But you see, we need to have a want to that's strong enough. Years ago, when we were in that little building, we used to have conventions. We had many conventions, but we used to have them back there. And we'd furnish all the food and all the lodging for people. And they'd come to our church in the 70s. And so one year, you know, we had to buy all that food. One year I decided that I was going to believe God for a couple of cows so somebody could kill them, slice them up, we could cook them, and feed them to those missionaries. So I got up and I said to that great, wonderful, big congregation of 150 people, I said, I'm setting myself to believe God. Somebody is going to give us two cows, somebody's going to kill them, somebody's going to slice them up, and we're going to eat them. I said, will you agree? Had a few agreeers. I got up every service. The convention was coming in two or three months, you know, and I said, well, I'm believing for two cows. I'm believing for two cows. I'm for believing. I tell you, I've never confessed so much over cows in my life. I said, I'm believing for cows. Cows with horns. Cows without horns. Anyway, just two cows. I want them to show up. And we're going to kill them. We're going to slice them. And we're going to eat them. I claim two cows. I claim two cows. I claim two cows. And finally, I got tired. And the devil began to talk to my mind, and he said, you're not going to get any cows. You're never going to get any cows. Nobody here got cows. And so I listened a little bit. I now confess stronger. I'm going to have two cows. I'm going to have two cows. I'm going to have two cows. We're going to kill them. We're going to eat them. One day the devil said to me, he said, now you know, didn't call me Brother Osteen, because I'm not his brother. He said, you know you have the money in the treasury to buy those cows, to buy that food. You don't have to believe for cows. You got the money. What are you wearing yourself out for? And I thought, yeah. What am I going through all this for? I got the money. We'll just buy them. I remember the very moment I released it in my spirit and gave up. So we had a great convention, bought the meat. And everything's sailing along real good, and I thought I'd gotten by with something. But after the convention, I had the most vivid visitation from God. I was walking down a lonely country road, and I looked over to my left, and I saw two big snakes, about as big around as barrels, 20 feet long. I turned and looked, and inside of each snake, I could see a cow. The horns, the hips, the shoulders, the outline. And God said, Jesus said, I just want you to know you let the devil steal your cows. Now, I learned that on two cows, but thank God I never forgot it. Because if I had to learn it on the two cows, when Dodie got that terrible cancer in her body, we might have given up and not lost two cows, but lost a wife and a wonderful servant of God. I can remember when that doctor looked across the table at me and said, your wife has metastatic cancer of the liver, the fastest killing cancer known to man, and she will be dead, Pastor, within a few weeks. And then he looked at me and said, not months, but weeks. I said, Doctor, we believe in miracles. He looked at me and said, well, you're going to have one. I pointed my finger back at him and I said, we will get one. Oh, I tell you, Dodie weighed about 89 pounds, her clothes swallowed her, and I went up there and told the children to check her out. I lifted her up and put her in a wheelchair and pushed her out of that hospital, yellow as a pumpkin, dying of cancer, rolled her home. Rode, put her in the car, went home in the 5 o'clock traffic, got her in the house. I'll tell you, the battle was on. Not over cows, but over her life. I'll tell you, we got on our faces before God, and I cursed that cancer in the name of Jesus. And I said, cancer, you're not going to kill my wife. You're not going to take my wife in the name of Jesus. Our confession is she'll live and not die. And Dodie began her struggle. She got all those 40 scriptures, and she began to say them. She began to scream at the devil. Oh, it was a mighty fight. Oh, day after day, week after week, and month after month, I'll tell you, we were tempted, you know, just say, well, what are we going to do? I remember those cows. We're not going to give up. Not going to give up. I remember in the dark of the night, oh, how those nights were so dark. Sometimes it looked like she's going to die. But we stood our ground. We might have lost our cows, but we're not going to lose Dodie. Hallelujah. I want you to know that we held on. Our want to was stronger than for two cows. Our want to was strong enough to hold on. And it's been 15 years plus. She's quoted those scriptures 5,400 and something times. Never missed a day. Stand up, heal, don't he? And let's give the Lord a hand clap for the miracle of God. Hallelujah. Hallelujah. Thank you, Jesus. Thank you, Jesus. But you got to have a want to strong enough. I'll tell you, I want my wife. Devil's not going to have my wife. No, sirree. Dodie wants her family. She wants to live. But it's got to be strong enough to hold on to God. Got to have a want to. Shout, I have a strong want to.
2: I have a strong.
1: Say it again. You know, if you don't have, God can get you in the mood real quick. We used to have a wonderful old man called Brother Astad. I don't know whether anybody ever knew Brother Astad. He's like a prophet. Had beautiful white hair. And he would prophesy the scripture. And he was witnessing everything. He was way up in his 80s. He was going way up beyond, you know, way up in Norway. Way up there where it stayed daylight a lot. And he was on a plane, always talking about Jesus. And he was sitting there on his plane with a tray of food in his lap. And he was strapped in. And there was a man next to him. He had a tray of food, but he wasn't strapped in. And so Brother Astad began to talk to him about Jesus. And the man wouldn't listen, got mad, got ugly, got mean, and just was real irreverent to this older gentleman. And so Brother Astad just went ahead and started eating his food. And about that time, the plane hit troubled wind and fell 2,000 or 3,000 feet. And all the food went everywhere. And that man went straight up to the top of the plane. Brother Astad said, I looked up there, he is stuck to the top. The plane is just falling. And he is stuck on his back. And he looked down at me and I looked up at him. He looked down at me and I looked up. Finally, the plane leveled off. He fell back in his seat. He said, Brother Astad, the strangest thing, he is willing to listen to me after that.
0: That's all the time we've got for today's presentation. I will have more from Brother Osteen next time. Glad you were listening. It's always a joy to hear from you. And we're glad when you let us know that you are particularly blessed by the preaching of John Osteen.

0: Today is Tuesday, August 25th. Sunrise in Amarillo this morning, 7:14. Our lowest temperature this morning is expected to be in the low to mid 70s. High temperature today reaching about 101. Chance of rain, 50%. Overnight low mid to upper 60s. Tomorrow, high temperature reaching mid 90s. Tomorrow night, chance of rain, 70%. Thursday, high temperature, mid-90s.
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10: The truth continues to unfold regarding the Southern Poverty Law Center. Their former CFO has now been charged and arrested. We'll talk about this on Faith and Freedom. I'm Matt Staver, founder and chairman of Liberty Counsel. Joining me is Holly Mead.
11: You know, it's interesting. We've been fighting against and dealing with this SPLC and their hate map and their hate group and seeing the tragedy that has happened as a result, the violence. So it's not a positive group. And so I'm grateful that the truth is finally coming out about what they're really doing behind the scenes.
10: We have a link that says a lot about the Southern Poverty Law Center, the history and a lot of issues that are going on within the Southern Poverty Law Center. It's lc.org/truth, mm-hmm. lc.org/truth.
11: You'll see a lot of what really has happened throughout the years there too.
10: So in 2011, the SPLC added Liberty Counsel, among others, to their so-called hate list, including Family Research Council. Well, a year later, that ultimately resulted in an attempted mass murder of the Family Research Council staff because Floyd Corkins, using that so-called hate list and hate map, went out and bought Chick-fil-A sandwiches so that he could rub them in the face of the dead corpses. And he used Chick-fil-A sandwiches because founder of Chick-fil-A had just before that stated on a radio broadcast that he believes marriage is the union of a man and a woman. But he targeted FRC because they run the so-called hate list. He had a list of other organizations in Washington, D.C. that he was also going to target in commit mass murder because they also were on the SPLC's hate list. Unfortunately, the security guard took the gun from the would-be assassin, and he was pointing it at the assassin after he had him down on the ground wrestling with him. And he heard a voice. He heard God tell him, don't shoot. So he just held him down until the police came. And it's a good thing because now we know exactly why he did what he did. Otherwise, we would never know. He then confessed to the law enforcement authorities. The reason he targeted Family Research Council is because they were listed on the Southern Poverty Hate List. That would have been enough shock for any reasonable, rational organization to say, look, that's not what we intended. We're sorry. We apologize. We condemn that kind of action, and we're taking that hate list down, but not the Southern Poverty Law Center.
11: Or, you know, I think it's enough reason to have the organization shut down.
10: They should have been prosecuted.
11: And then you had the Republicans baseball game. Remember that?
10: Yeah, and that was also connected to the SPLC mm-hmm. because the person was a follower of the SPLC. He targeted the Republicans while they were playing the baseball game against Democrats, Republicans versus Democrats. They did that annual game. And Steve Scalise was seriously injured, still has a limp from that. Fortunately, he didn't die, but there could have been deaths.
11: Yeah.
10: But that's also in a quick succession of each other. And the SPLC still has the hate list there, and it's very damaging. I just saw something from Prager University where their hosting entity, Contentful, that's the name of it. They were hosted by Contentful. They had hosted them for a number of years. And then when they came up for the renewal for hosting, they just said, you don't meet the criteria. And PragerU says they suspect that it's because that they are on the SPLC hate list.
11: Well, you know, we've had throughout the years with our media, we'll have various articles from the left side media, and they'll cite the SPLC, well, Liberty Council, which is on the SPLC's hate list, they'll cite them like they're a credible source.
10: Yeah, but they aren't. The SPLC is the opposite of credible. And like we've mentioned, all they do is stir up hate and violence towards religious conservative organizations. And I would say that this latest news is indicative of the rot within this organization. Already we've known, for example, that they've had issues with regards to their fundraising. They have bank accounts in foreign secret places like in Cayman Islands or other places. They have offshore bank accounts. Let me just say that. That's just very unusual for a nonprofit. Why would you need an offshore bank account except if you're trying to hide something?
11: And absolutely. I mean, and this is starting to come out. You know, the Department of Justice is doing ongoing investigations into their $4.1 million scheme, which is revealing that they've actually been paying these terrorist group that they're supposedly supposed to be standing against.
10: Well, and so, you know, we've had these other issues that they've had with racial discrimination inside their organization, even their employees protesting how racist it is. And now we have 11 indictments that the DOJ has brought against them, plus another indictment regarding this former CFO, Chief Financial Officer. This was the person that's head of all their finances, and she was also in charge of one of their intelligence projects. That's what they call it.
11: Hmm.
10: Well, her name is Heidi, and she's of Palm Springs. She made her initial appearance recently in Riverside, California, in a federal court, and she has been arrested. A 26-page superseding indictment names her. This was first unmasked in June of this year, later filed in the Middle District of Alabama. So this former Southern Poverty Law Center CFO was charged with having the organization pay informants who were members of white supremacist groups. This is a new indictment that includes this former CFO of SPLC, according to the Attorney General Todd Blanche. He confirmed it, that this is, you know, part of this investigation that they're doing. So in other words, one of the things that she was doing, in addition to all the other aspects of the Southern Poverty Law Center, where they were setting up fake bank accounts, funding the fake bank accounts, and then from those fake bank accounts, they were paying white supremacy groups, KKK groups, nationalist groups. They were paying them to engage in bad acts, or because they're bad actors in general, that's what they were doing. Obviously, you're giving them contributions, you're giving informants or other people that are working in the high level money to do certain things, including the issue that came out of Charlottesville, Virginia, with the riots and some of the deaths that were there. They actually helped to organize busing and coordination for that event, the SPLC did, by funding it. But she ended up entering into a relationship with someone who was part of the KKK.
11: Well, as an informant in the white supremacist group National Alliance.
10: Yeah.
11: And she was apparently helping to funnel $1.2 million in donor money. These are people that have given money funneled to this white supremacist group, National Alliance.
10: Yeah, and she had a personal relationship.
11: Right.
10: I think it was a sexual relationship as well. With this individual. That's what the articles have alleged.
11: Yeah.
10: But she then is, so she's the CFO, and she's having this relationship with this person who's a white supremacist. And then as the CFO, she controls the books. So she is taking money from the SPLC, and she's giving it to these people and to this person. Now, it's not like she's a rogue actor. It's not like she is doing this on her own and she's frauding the SPLC. No, this is part and parcel of the SPLC. The SPLC was knowledgeable about what was happening. The SPLC was condoning what was happening. In fact, they knew about the fake bank accounts. The whole thing became unraveled because one of the banks that they had set up several fake bank accounts in, they got suspicious. These were set up as sole proprietary or organizations, like a person who's a solo owner of a business. They were set up. They would get money, and then they would send money out. And the banks got suspicious, and so they did an inquiry about what are these accounts? Is somebody just funneling fraudulently money through this account? And so they asked, and the SPLC president and the SPLC board chair, so these are the two highest people, the president of the organization and the chair of the board of SPLC, jointly signed a letter to the bank acknowledging that these accounts were indeed the SPLC's bank accounts, and they wanted them to now shut them down because they were under investigation. So this was known at the highest levels. This is not a rogue individual who was just embezzling from the SPLC. She was doing it with the blessing of this SPLC organization, the president and the chairman of the board. So, I mean, this story really is a bombshell for how the Southern Poverty Law Center has been operating for quite some time. Of course, there are a lot more details still to come out in this case. We'll monitor this story for you and bring you new information as it comes to light. But in the meantime, let me encourage you to go to lc.org/truth. There, we've listed a bunch of eye-opening links and resources exposing the truth about groups like the SPLC. So go check it out, lc.org/truth. That's lc.org/truth.
9: 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If you haven't thought about the march of time lately, do so today. 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
13: 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Our source of funds is God, but He mostly uses people. Giving was taught by Jesus, and there is no higher authority for this method of financing than He. Jesus said, "Give," and He said that if you give, that it shall be given unto you running over. Expect that wherever you give to God ordained ministries. If you will believe God with us that all needs will be abundantly supplied and ask Him if He would want you to give in the special offering.
0: Our mailing address here at Kingdom Keys Network is P.O. Box 8082, Amarillo, Texas 79114. That's P.O. Box 8082, Amarillo, Texas, 79114. I had told the board in our last board meeting, and I had told the staff here in a meeting sometime back that I did not want a pledge drive this year. I don't like them. I don't like to ever come across as pleading with people to give to us. But I did agree to have an offering week, and I actually agreed to have it more than once. We had one about a month ago, and now we had pre-decided, not just something we decided in the last day or two, to set aside this week leading up to the big rally as another offering week. But we like to teach people about giving and receiving because that was taught in the Bible by such people as Jesus and Paul. I would say they're pretty credible and everything they would say about giving and receiving, wouldn't you?
14: Of course.
0: It takes money and a whole lot of it. It's interesting how that God will give somebody a dream for something, and the dream is a whole lot more expensive than what that person can handle.
14: Yeah.
0: So I think Paul knew something about that.
14: Mm-hmm. Yes, because people supported not just Paul, but other ministers, of course. We can read about in the book of Acts and the spreading of the word of God. There were traveling ministers, different pastors, and so it's, you know, it's a God thing that he set up that people can't accomplish within themselves everything. You know, you've often said that you wished you were, like, very wealthy and you wouldn't even, you could just do all of this without ever talking about money, but usually the kingdom of God operates on the premise that you give out the vision, what you have from the Lord, and people become a part of that.
0: And, yeah, that's always been God's plan. Partnership is very definitely and repeatedly taught in the Bible.
14: It is, and that's what we've seen the past 40 years.
0: Yeah.
14: And really before the actual 40 years, because you were on the radio on an AM station in Shamrock for 9 years.
0: Yeah.
14: And in that time, there was a lot of people that listened. So when you started putting forth this vision of having our own station, then people began to give toward that.
0: Yeah.
14: From the start of it, you know, that's the way it's been. People joining together to see it come to pass.
0: Yeah.
14: We just want this week to kind of leading up to our big rally on Sunday night, just to share some of the stories, some of the things that God has done through this ministry, and see if people want to join in. You know, we do have a lot of people who are currently joined in, but not as many as what you would might think compared to the listening audience capability. So maybe the Lord will speak to different people to that they want to be a part of the Kingdom Keys Network by their giving this week.
0: Yes. Well, in this paper that you handed to me, you had done some calculating and examining of the book's expenses over the last 7 months, January through July, have been $30,400 per month, which is $2,600 more than the amount of money coming in. As expenses have been approximately $2,600 a month more than the income. If his word works for salvation and healing, it works for finances too. There's a blessing associated with giving.
14: Right.
0: And it's not true. It's not exactly the same as tithing. Now, tithing is a kind of a category of its own, where God commanded tithing, and he promised a wonderful blessing for tithing.
14: Yes.
0: The windows of heaven would be opened, and the devourer would be rebuked. That's enormous insurance that doesn't look for a loophole to keep from paying your insurance claim.
14: So true. He's not trying to withhold from you. He's trying to bless us.
0: So I believe what I've preached, that if you give, it shall be given to you.
14: Well, and God, you know, of course, you know, we don't try to answer critics, because you're always going to have somebody criticizing you no matter what.
0: Yeah.
14: But God's plan is provision, but how does that come about? He usually uses people, doesn't he?
0: Yeah.
14: Now, we've talked about this before, because Elijah was told by God, after he declared to Ahab the king that it's not going to rain, because I say so, it's not going to rain. And then Ahab was out to get Elijah and kill him. But God told him to go to this brook, and that the Lord would fill

0: believing that God was going to use the birds to bring him money, and it came to pass. But what I'm saying, those are like special things. Those are like out of the ordinary things.
1: Yeah.
0: And just like in the children of Israel going through the wilderness, God provided manna for them to eat. That was supernatural.
1: Yeah.
0: But
1: they didn't do that always for them, after they got to the promised land.
0: Yeah. He did that for 40 years, but then they started eating off the land. Yeah. And so the point I'm making with that is God is the provider, but he uses people.
1: Yeah, more times than not.
0: Yeah. I mean, he could.
1: He could still use ravens.
0: A raven fly up here and leave some money on the porch here at the Kingdom Keys Network. But that's extraordinary, whereas he usually uses people.
1: Yeah, he could put some money in the fish's mouth. But most of the time he uses people.
0: See? That's right.
1: And here is something that's important for me to say. When I'm talking about giving and I'm saying all these things to let you know that I'm not begging and pleading, and if you give to the Lord's work somewhere else, that's wonderful. But it's important to not be apologetic for teaching people to give and showing them what the Bible clearly says about being a giver, a willing giver, a cheerful giver, a consistent giver. But when it comes to us personally and this our ministry, I have more difficulty, you know, talking about it, because I don't want people to think you're just trying to use this as a gimmick or, you know, beg. I'm not begging.
0: No, we're not begging, but we are presenting the opportunity to people, because this whole thing that you brought up about partnership, when you partner with a ministry, then you share in their blessing, or as the Bible says, their grace. The grace that's upon them is upon you when you become a partner with ministries. And so this is an opportunity for people. And we have many, I want to say this too, you know, all of our regular partners, we say thank you for your faithfulness.
1: Sure, absolutely.
0: And all your support that you give. And so we're not, unless the Lord, you know, stirred your heart or whatever, we're not necessarily asking our faithful partners, well, now you need to give again, you know.
1: Yeah.
0: We're given the opportunity for people to give to this ministry. And what we're thinking is over for the next 6 months, right? Isn't that... In other words, we're saying that this money is needed.
1: We need an offering now in addition to what people are already committed to.
0: In addition to what is coming in presently, we need $20,000 more to cover the next 6 months.
1: Yeah, it takes $400,000 roughly for the year, which is around $30,000 a month.
0: Right.
1: Which is approximately $1,100 a day.
0: Yeah.
1: $1,100 a day.
0: So then we also did some other, I guess you'd call it research, into the ones who currently give. And it was very eye-opening that on some of our stations, we have very little people that give. Now, the most people that give are from here in Amarillo and Canyon. But I'm just bringing this out so people kind of see the picture here.
1: Yeah.
0: That if you listen and you're blessed, you receive from this ministry, then what would the Lord have you to give toward this need of this additional $20,000? And so anyone that wants to participate in this offering is certainly welcome to. Let me give you the ways that you can give to this ministry. One of the easiest ways is to text KKN to 73256. 73256. And just put text in the text line, KKN. And when you do that, it will lead you to a screen where you can

0: give. You can give online in a similar way at kingdomkeys.org. There's a button, or not a button, but a little set, a little box that says giving, and you can go there, mm-hmm. and it will lead you to give. Of course, you can send a check or money order in the mail or bring it by the studio. We, our mailing address is P.O. Box 8082. That's 8082 Amarillo, Texas 79114. If you want to bring it by the studio is at 5754 Canyon Drive here in Amarillo, Texas.
1: All right.
0: But you can also, you know, you can call during business hours and you can set up a gift that way too, which is an easy way.
1: All right. Good.
0: Our telephone number is 806-359-8855. That's 359-8855 if you would like to give that way by just calling and us getting your information.
2: Hello, this is Sabrina Fitzgerald with an encouraging word for you. Hebrews 13:20 says, "Now may the God of peace, who brought up our Lord Jesus from the dead, that great shepherd of the sheep, through the blood of the everlasting covenant, make you complete in every good work to do his will, working in you that which is well-pleasing in his sight, through Jesus Christ, to whom be glory forever and ever. Amen."
1: Today is Tuesday, August 25th. Sunrise in Amarillo this morning, 7:14. Our lowest temperature this morning is expected to be in the low to mid 70s. High temperature today reaching about 101. Chance of rain, 50%. Overnight low mid to upper 60s. Tomorrow, high temperature reaching mid 90s. Tomorrow night, chance of rain, 70%. Thursday, high temperature, mid-90s.
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1: 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My name's Jeremy Fowle. I pastor Accelerate Church in Amarillo, Texas, and we want you. 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It's Pastor Chase Gordon. Good day, sir.
2: Good day.
1: And you travel and preach and help churches.
2: Yeah.
1: And one of the heartbeats that you have, there's several things that you've studied, but one thing that I know about you is you love discipleship.
2: Yes.
1: And we were talking about that yesterday, and as we ran out of time, you were making a statement about Jesus would speak the word to the multitudes, but then he would invest physical time in the flesh with 12 guys.
2: Yeah.
1: And you made the statement that discipleship requires flesh. Pick up with that. What do you mean by that statement?
2: What I mean by that is, if you look at Jesus' ministry, you look at how he dealt with the multitudes, you look at how he dealt with his disciples, the most important component of what he invested was in the disciples. I think sometimes as churches today, we focus more on the broader multitudes, but what's usually missing is that more focused, intimate component of discipleship. Discipleship isn't just the word. It is the word and fellowship with Christ. Jesus' disciples weren't affected just because they heard his preaching. The multitude heard his preaching, but they spent time with him. Just as parenting, you're going to have a lot more success parenting if you're not doing it over, say, a live stream.
1: Right.
2: You know, right. if your child is misbehaving, you say, don't do that, and you're on a screen, you know, 500 miles away, that's not going to carry as much weight as if you're in person. And so the body of Christ, just like the family, needs tangible communion. They need to be around the people of God, even the ones they don't like, sometimes especially the ones they don't like, because we have to be sharpened by fellowship. Everyone will act better when they have the friction of other human interaction. And the local church is supposed to be the place where people are discipled, not the place where people come and get a commercial for Christianity.
1: Ooh.
2: It's a place where people come and they are challenged to go on with Christ because they have skin in the game.
1: Yeah.
2: And it's not just, you know, Christianity, it can't just be reduced to someone sitting at home in their basement writing memes to go up on their Facebook page or on social media.
1: Right.
2: You need the friction of other human beings in your life. You need someone that will tell you, I don't mean to be crass, but someone needs to tell you that your poop stinks.
1: Right.
2: Someone needs to confront you if you're not doing well. And it's not necessarily in an adversarial way, but just by having other people in your life and that accountability structure in that family environment, that helps you grow spiritually. And if we withdraw, you know, the Bible says a man who isolates himself rages against all wise judgment. Mm. If you're a disciple, that means you have to have the friction of other people in your life that will sharpen you and hold you accountable that you have to work with.
1: Yeah.
2: And, you know,
1: I want to say this, John, I don't want to interrupt you, but you keep saying this, the friction is the accountability many times.
2: Yeah.
1: Like I have had a saying for years, accountability is the missing picture in most Christians' lives. Like they have their life. I'm thinking of a guy that told me one time, well, you sure are preaching hard. I climb up in the lap of daddy every day and he's good with me. And I'm thinking, this isn't legit Christianity. You know, I mean, come on. You've got to have accountability.
2: Yeah,
1: it's easy to say I have faith. It's easy to say I believe.
2: Yeah.
1: But remember what James said. You do well. Demons believe and tremble.
2: Right.
1: So there's got to be more than just saying, I believe in Jesus. There's got to be more to you than that. And that's really kind of at the heart of this about discipleship.
2: Yeah.
1: Is there's got to be more. So keep going. I maybe shouldn't have interrupted you, but I just kept hearing you say that word friction. And that's not necessarily perceived as a positive word by most people. The friction is the accountability, in my opinion.
2: Yeah, well, or the friction is, put it in the setting of the gym, the friction is, it is the resistance of the weights that causes you to grow stronger. Mm. It's what causes, it's actually a good thing. It's making you sharper. Look at how Jesus chose his disciples. You see three components. He says, number one, deny yourself, pick up your cross, follow me.
1: Yeah.
2: And then you see those that wanted to be disciples but didn't become. What did they say to him? In King James, it says, suffer me first. Let me first. There is no me first in discipleship. Mm. The first thing that needs to go out of your vocabulary if you're going to be a disciple of Christ Jesus is get rid of your me first. Get rid of your me first. This is how I want it at church. This is how I want things. Get rid of your me first and learn to say Jesus first. And if you say Jesus first, then it will help you put up with the, back to the word, friction of other relationships in your life that think differently, that perceive differently. Because guess what? None of us are the total package. None of us have all the giftings that we need. So you have to work with people that don't have your gifting that may irritate you, and you may irritate them because you don't have their gifting. But if you will work together with the body of Christ, and how do you do that? By having your focus on Jesus Christ. Yeah. You have your focus on Jesus Christ, it's more easy to be in unity with the body instead of strife with one another because your priorities are right.
1: Yeah, when you're saying that, I see the call I have on my life to be a husband to Aaron,
2: yeah,
1: to be a pastor to Accelerate Church, to be a father to my seven children, to be a coach in our Christian school for our basketball teams. All these things run parallel to me. Like my job is to disciple people,
2: yes,
1: in whatever role that might be, right? And that means there's got to be something more to you than just talk.
2: Right.
1: And that's what, we have a big problem with that in America right now. People can talk the talk, but they don't walk the walk, to quote the old saying. I mean, it's almost like a cliche, but it's true.
2: Yeah, absolutely.
1: But disciples, they just keep on going and they keep doing the word, and they don't stop doing the word. They just keep doing the word. And it produces, discipleship does, produces a stability that you can't have any other way in your life.
2: Yeah, well, it's like the soldier on the battlefield. You're putting yourself through a bunch of things that you don't necessarily wouldn't pick. What's crazy is it's a lot of times it's stuff that you don't want to do. But why do you do it? Because you're driven by a bigger vision, a bigger purpose. Mm. And so there's unity, but there's a vision there that you're seeing things from a higher perspective, and it drives you. And that's, the Christian life is so counterintuitive a lot of times to what we want. Deny yourself, pick up your cross, follow me. And yet it's the most fulfilling thing you could possibly do.
1: Yeah,
2: because you're called to be a child of God and to be like God, and God's created you in this. Here we are in this world that has all of its problems, and we can complain all day about things. But what we look at what God does, I like in the creation story, God doesn't look in the creation story and say, "Sure is dark out there." He says, let there be light.
1: Right.
2: The Christian's job is to see the darkness and say, let there be light. Mm. Our job is to turn the light on. So instead of looking at the problems, looking at the adversity, looking at the challenges, understanding I was made for this and I can do something about this. And that is that's what's so exciting about discipleship is, yes, there's adversity. Yes, there's challenges. But after you have suffered a while, God's grace shows up. First Peter chapter 5 says, after you suffer, he'll strengthen and settle you. God will come through. You are more than conquerors through Christ Jesus. So yes, there's suffering. Yes, there's challenges. But when you're a disciple, it's because you have your eye on the prize. You have, there's something worth it. And that's what Jesus saw, how he could see beyond the cross.
1: That always has stuck out to me. For the joy set before him endured the cross.
2: Yes.
1: What is joyful about the cross?
2: Yeah.
1: Right? You see? Yeah. And that we can get into the message you actually preached recently at Accelerate on that. But you're listening to the Accelerate Church broadcast. I'm Jeremy Fowle, the pastor, and I've got my friend, Pastor Chase Gordon, on with me today. So glad to have you listening. We're talking about discipleship. And listen to me. The Lord Jesus has called all of you listening to my voice right now to be disciples. He wants you to come out from the world and be separate. He wants to receive you as his children, but he wants you to be his disciple. You imitate him. You follow him as dear children, is what Ephesians chapter 5 and verse 1 says. You imitate him. That's what a disciple does, is imitates God. Yeah. So how did you get over into really kind of making discipleship a passion of your heart, where you teach it? I think you said something about you're going to come out, I don't know if you have yet, with an ebook. Is that correct?
2: There's some ebooks in the work. I have a couple series on YouTube. I'm also on YouTube, I guess I should say. I have a couple series on YouTube that are being used, and they're creating, we're right now creating some ebooks and some like a daily devotional kind of things, the study guide, so that people can go on a deeper level and really dig into this topic, because it is life changing. It's kind of funny, because if you've ever met somebody that's obsessed with something and they will talk about something so tedious, you know, if you're like into, I don't know, red light therapy, super trendy, and people will talk about red light therapy, like, I don't care about red light therapy, but if you're into red light therapy, oh yeah, I love that. It's like, why are you talking about it? Because you're passionate about it because it touches your life. That's how discipleship is, because it actually touches all of our life. And so even though it's like not necessarily super exciting, it is in a way, because it's super personal, because it affects all of us. And discipleship, you know, there's such a void in a consumer-driven culture that we have today, where we just consume, but there's not fulfillment in that.
1: Right.
2: You can go to the most awesome church that you can find out there, and it just seems so perfect. But if you just come at it as a consumer and you're not actually practically applying God's word in your life, it will not satisfy you.
1: We were not made to consume to the tomb. That's another saying I've said for a long time. That's not what we're made for. That's so unfulfilling.
2: Yeah,
1: it really is. And if you think that Christianity is like that is, you know, just consuming for you to make your life so much better, you're actually still the Lord of, you're trying or attempting to be the Lord of your own life, and that won't work. That'll never lead you to eternal life. You know, disciples are disciplined in understanding that they are not the master or the teacher. Jesus is.
2: Yeah.
1: That's a true disciple of Jesus that's going to spend forever with him.
2: And people think that it's hard, but it's really not. That's the beauty of discipline. He's not a Christian, but I don't think, but his name's Jocko Willink. He made a statement, and I paraphrase it and use it a lot, but motivation is only necessary when discipline fails.
1: Ooh.
2: If you have, you know, I grew up with the habit of going to church. Nobody had to preach at me, you need to be at church, you need to be at church. I'm like, well, I'm here.
1: Right.
2: If you're disciplined, no one has to motivate you. You just simply do it.
1: Man, that's good. That's a really good thought. Thanks for sharing that. You're listening to the Accelerate Church broadcast. These programs fly by. My name's Jeremy Fowle. I'm Pastor Accelerate Church, and we want you there. My guest is Pastor Chase Gordon. How could people find you online?
2: I'm on Facebook. I'm on YouTube. I have books out there. If you search my name on Amazon.com, J. Chase Gordon, you can find me on social media.
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3: It's time for Bible reading and commentary. We're in the book of 2 Kings, and we have finished 15 chapters. So we're ready to begin chapter 16. I'm reading to you from the King James Version of the Bible. In the 17th year of Pekah, the son of Remaliah, Ahaz, the son of Jotham, king of Judah, began to reign. 20 years old was Ahaz when he began to reign, and reigned 16 years in Jerusalem, and did not that which was right in the sight of the Lord his God, like David his father. But he walked in the way of the kings of Israel, yea, and made his son to pass through the fire, according to the abominations of the heathen, whom the Lord cast out from before the children of Israel. And he sacrificed and burnt incense in the high places, and on the hills, and under every green tree. Note, Israel was ruined many years before Judah was, because of the wickedness and idolatry of the kings and the people. But here we have a king of Judah that is wicked, and in fact, it says it this way: he walked in the way of the kings of Israel. Time and time again, the kings of Israel departed not from walking in the ways of the sins of Jeroboam the son of Nebat, who made Israel to sin. In other words, they worshiped the calves. And here's a man in Judah, the southern part of the 12 tribes. Of course, it was 10 tribes that were known as Israel in those days, and two known as Judah. But he walked in their sins. Now, this man's father was Jotham. We read about him in the last chapter, verses 32 to 38. He was a good man. He did that which was right in the sight of the Lord, except that he didn't remove the high places. We commented on that. He did a lot of good things, but he didn't get the high places removed. It was in these high places that this man that we're reading about now, Ahaz, sacrificed to idols. Verse 4, he sacrificed and burnt incense in the high places and on the hills and under every green tree. If his father had gotten those things out of the high places, it's possible that the debauching of his son might have been prevented. Sometimes people are pretty good people, we might say, but they have a sin or a weight that easily besets them. They don't, in other words, eradicate all sin. Sometimes that very thing becomes a dangerous snare for those that come after. The man we're reading about, King Ahaz, was the worst of all the kings of Judah. Ahaz even made his sons to pass through the fire according to all the abominations of the heathen. Let's resume the reading right now at verse 5. Then Rezin, king of Syria, and Pekah, son of Remaliah, king of Israel, came up to Jerusalem to war. And they besieged Ahaz, but could not overcome him. At that time, Rezin, king of Syria, recovered Elath to Syria, and drave the Jews from Elath. And the Syrians came to Elath, and dwelt there unto this day. Note, Rezin and Pekah were the two firebrands of Isaiah 7 and verse 4. Let's read that. The Lord told Isaiah to go and meet Ahaz and say to him, "Take heed and be quiet, fear not, neither be faint-hearted, for the two tails of these smoking firebrands, for the fierce anger of reason with Syria and of the son of Remaliah." The events of verses 5 to 9 here in 2 Kings chapter 16 seem to contradict 2 Chronicles 28 verses 5 to 20, but not so. The Dake note in the Dake Annotated Reference Bible says that Reason and Pekah both attacked successfully alone, but here where they leagued together, they were unsuccessful. They could not overcome Ahaz. Elath had been restored to Judah by Uzziah. I refer you back to the 14th chapter and verse 22. But now in the reign of Ahaz, it was lost to the Syrians who dwelled there until the writing of Kings. That's why it says dwell there unto this day, until the day that this was written. Verse 7. So Ahaz sent messengers to Tiglath-Pileser, king of Assyria, saying, "I am thy servant and thy son. Come up and save me out of the hand of the king of Syria, and out of the hand of the king of Israel, which rise up against me." And Ahaz took the silver and gold that was found in the house of the Lord, and in the treasures of the king's house, and sent it for a present to the king of Assyria. Note, he took the silver and gold that were laid up in the treasury of the temple and of the kingdom, and sent it to the king of Assyria. It is common for those that have brought themselves into straits by one sin to help themselves or attempt to help themselves out by another sin. Verse 9, "And the king of Assyria hearkened unto him, for the king of Assyria went up against Damascus and took it and carried the people of it captive to Kir and slew Rezin." Note the submission of Judah here helped the king of Assyria make further conquests. He met Rezin on the field of battle and defeated and slew him. An attack upon Pekah followed, and many Israelites were taken captive. The king of Assyria returned to Damascus, where a son of Rezin had assumed the crown of Syria. He besieged the city and took it, killing Rezin's son. It was at this time that he held court in Damascus, and all tributary kings came to pay homage to him. The kings of Judah, Edom, Ammon, Moab, Gaza, Ascalon, and Tyre being mentioned on the Assyrian inscriptions as being present. Verse 10. "And King Ahaz went to Damascus to meet Tiglath-Pileser, king of Assyria, and saw an altar that was at Damascus. And King Ahaz sent to Urijah the priest the fashion of the altar and the pattern of it according to all the workmanship thereof. And Urijah the priest built an altar according to all that King Ahaz had sent from Damascus. So Urijah the priest made it against King Ahaz came from Damascus." Note, in other words, this means that he finished it before Ahaz returned. Verse 12, "And when the king was come from Damascus, the king saw the altar, and the king approached to the altar and offered thereon. And he burnt his burnt offering and his meat offering, and poured his drink offering, and sprinkled the blood of his peace offerings upon the altar. And he brought also the brazen altar, which was before the Lord, from the forefront of the house, from between the altar and the house of the Lord, and put it on the north side of the altar. And King Ahaz commanded Urijah the priest, saying, 'Upon the great altar burn the morning burnt offering and the evening meat offering and the king's burnt sacrifice and his meat offering with the burnt offering of all the people of the land and their meat offering and their drink offerings, and sprinkle upon it all the blood of the burnt offering and all the blood of the sacrifice, and the brazen altar shall be for me to inquire by. Thus did Urijah the priest, according to all that King Ahaz commanded. Note, though Ahaz had himself sacrificed in high places, I refer you back to verse 4 of this chapter, yet God's altar had, up to this point, continued in its place and use. But here, we see it being taken away, and another altar, an idolatrous altar, being put in the room where God's altar had been. The model of this altar, taken from the one at Damascus by the king himself, was built by this priest, Urijah. It was a most base, wicked thing for him that was a chief priest to make this altar in compliance with an idolatrous prince. By doing it, he prostituted his authority and profaned the crown of his priesthood, making himself a servant to the lusts of men. He betrayed his God-given trust. Ahaz enjoyed the altar that he saw at Damascus. The king of Assyria having taken Damascus and Ahaz having gone there to congratulate him and receive his commands saw that altar, and it pleased his fancy so much that he decided he must have one just like it. And so he sent that pattern to this priest, who immediately began to erect it near the brazen altar, and before Ahaz got back home, it was finished. And so he began to sacrifice on it. His sacrifices, of course, were not offered to the God of Israel, but to the gods of Damascus. Verse 17, and King Ahaz cut off the borders of the bases and removed the laver from off them, and took down the sieve from off the brazen oxen that were under it, and put it upon a pavement of stones, and the covert for the Sabbath that they had built in the house, and the king's entry without, turned he from the house of the Lord for the king of Assyria. Note, Ahaz not only removed the brazen altar from the court of the temple, but also the brazen oxen from beneath the great laver, as well as the borders of the bases of the smaller lavers. He put the great laver on stones and gave all of it to the king of Assyria. Verse 19, now the rest of the acts of Ahaz, which he did, are they not written in the book of the Chronicles of the kings of Judah? And Ahaz slept with his fathers, and was buried with his fathers in the city of David. And Hezekiah his son reigned in his stead. That's the end of chapter 16. We'll read more about the wickedness of Ahaz when we get to the book of 2 Chronicles and read in chapter 28 there. I hope you'll join me next time.
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5: Don't forget the big rally birthday party coming up on Sunday, August the 30th. The rally itself is a two-hour event from 6 p.m. to 8 p.m. However, doors will be open at 5 p.m. for an hour of meet and greet, looking at the tables with certain informative things, even some samples from businesses which are supporters of Kingdom Keys Network. Get acquainted with people and look the things over. Have some coffee or tea or water or whatever else we have available. It's all going to be good. Also, there will be an opportunity to meet and greet and mingle after the rally at 8 p.m. So either come early or stay late or both. It's going to be a big night. And the rally itself from 6 p.m. to 8 p.m. is going to be so much fun. We're going to have a lot of things going on that you will be blessed by, like congregational singing of old-time gospel songs like we used to sing back 50 and 60 years ago. also testimonies, information. It will be a night that you will not soon forget. And I'm going to tell you this, even if you have to come 200 or 300 or 400 miles, the distance is worth the difference that that will make in your life on the big rally night, Sunday, August the 30th.
1: In the music of marriage, the man takes the lead and the woman takes the harmony. Here's Adrian Rogers.
6: Now, sirs, listen to me. God made us different that he might make us one. But God gave you one nature, and God gave your wife another nature. And God gave you masculinity, and God gave you responsibility that you are to assume. All of us are going to have to begin to practice what God's word has said, that there might be harmony in the home.
1: Welcome to Love Worth Finding, featuring profound truth simply stated by pastor, teacher, and author Adrian Rogers. Marriage ought to be a duet, not a duel. We sing the same song, but we take different parts. In part one of today's message, we learned that there are general differences between men and women designed to complement each other. In order to implement our differences, we need some dynamic direction. As head of the household, husbands must assume responsibility. If you have your Bible, turn to Ephesians chapter 5. We'll begin in verse 18 as Adrian Rogers reveals more about creating melody in the home.
6: We have a generation of kids today who are very mixed up. They don't know whether they're being raised by a feminine man or a masculine woman. There has been a blurring today of the distinction between the sexes, most of it brought about by the radical feminist, but the radical feminists are but a tribute to the failure of men to be the kind of masculine men that they ought to be. We have a generation of miniature men rather than mature masculine men, and what we see today is really a tribute to the failure of men. The divorce epidemic, sexual abuse, promiscuity, social awkwardness, emotional distress, and suicide, I think primarily is laid at the feet of the men. And when Eve failed, God did not primarily blame Eve. God blamed Adam for Eve's failure. And men must assume responsibility. Now, with that in mind, let me give you five things that we men must do. Number one, sir, you must assume responsibility. Look, if you will, in verse 22. Wives, submit yourselves unto your own husbands as unto the Lord, for the husband is the head of the wife, even as Christ is the head of the church, and he is the Savior of the body. To be the head literally means that you are responsible. It doesn't mean that you exist to have your needs met because you're the head. It means you exist to meet needs. Now, husbands, we cannot escape that responsibility. Put in your margin, 1 Corinthians 11, verse 3, the Apostle Paul says, "But I would have you to know that the head of every man is Christ, and the head of the woman is the man, and the head of Christ is God." Now, our problem is today that we have so many men who have not assumed responsibility. They have wanted to have headship without responsibility. Now, when your wife is told to be subject to you, that means she's to look to you. It doesn't mean that she's there to be your servant, but she is there to have those basic needs met by you. The fact that she submits to you means that you have, therefore, the responsibility to take care of her, and your leadership is to be servant leadership. Number two, this difference between the sexes means that you as the husband are to let your wife know that she is number one in your life. The Bible says, "Husbands, love your wives even as Christ also loved the church and gave himself," some translations say, "gave himself up for it." Your wife must know that she comes before the children. She comes before your own mother, your own father. For this cause shall a man leave his father and mother and cleave unto his wife. Joyce knows that she is number one of all human beings in my life. She is number one. I know beyond the shadow of any doubt, I am number one in Joyce's life. That gives me a sense of security to think that of all of the people who ever lived today and have ever lived, there's one person who loves me more than any other person on the face of the earth. What a feeling that is to my heart, that she loves me that way. And she is to know that I love her, that she is number one. I need to treat her, therefore, as Christ treated the church, that Jesus gave himself for the church. And I'm not going to bear on this point very long, but there's some of you men here who are not guilty of sexual adultery, but you are guilty of emotional adultery. You are sharing things with other females that ought only to be shared with your wife. And emotional adultery before long can lead to physical adultery. And if it never leads to physical adultery, emotional adultery is a crime and a sin against your wife and a sin against God. There is a woman who needs to be absolutely number one in your life. Now the third thing. Not only do you need to let your wife know that she is number one, but thirdly, you need to protect your wife from emotional trauma. Look, if you will, here in this same chapter. The Bible says that he gave himself for it, verse 26, that he might sanctify it and cleanse it with the washing of water by the word, that he might present it to himself a glorious church, not having spot or wrinkle or any such thing, but that it should be holy and without blemish. So ought men to love their own wives. Now, this means that you are to protect her from emotional trauma and damage. That's your job and your responsibility, sir. You see the word spot? That the Lord might present the church to himself without spot? Well, that word spot means trash, refuse, dirt. It's your job to keep things from being dumped on your wife. Trash being dumped on her. You have to be careful that you're not the guy that dumps on her. That you come in the evening and just unload on your wife things that maybe she cannot bear. Now, you have to be very careful here because she does want you to share your hurts with her. She does want to know where you're hurting so she can come in and weep with you and caress you and care for you. But you have to be careful the things that you unload on her. And especially, I would say, sir, one of the things I've learned, the most important time that I spend in the day is the first 5 minutes after I walk in the house at the end of the day. I mean, if I go right through the house and go right to my study, or go right through the house and go right to the news or whatever, I have failed Joyce. I need to go right to Joyce. I need to put her in my arms. I need to hold her. I need to tell her that I love her. I need to call her on the phone before I get there and tell her I'm coming and that I can hardly wait to see her. That's so very important. That 5 minutes that says to her, you are number one. I've not come in here to dump trash, but I've come here really to take a load off of you and that I might present you to myself without spot. And then the next word is wrinkle. Do you see that? And the word wrinkle is an interesting word. It speaks sort of an internal wound, a trauma that shows itself literally sometimes on the face. Now, I'm not talking about the normal wrinkles that all of us get and the laugh lines and the crinkly places around the eyes because we've laughed a lot through life. But I'm talking about sometimes the trauma that comes to a woman who has lived with a man who's not really loved his wife as he ought. I can sometimes spot these women. You see them with their taut faces. The countenance is tense and drawn because of these internal traumas. They've not been loved as they ought to be loved. And you can see sometimes that pain just written on their face. A husband is to protect his wife. My assignment from God, sir, and your assignment from God is to make your wife a more radiantly beautiful Christian. And so that's what you're to do. Now, here's the next thing that you're to do, sir. Not only are you to assume responsibility, not only are you to let your wife know that she is number one, not only are you to protect your wife from emotional trauma, but also you are to make your wife feel secure. Now look again here. He says here that you are to nourish and cherish her. Verse 29. No man ever yet hated his own flesh. He nourishes and cherishes his flesh. Now the word nourish is obvious. It means to get nourishment. When you're hungry, you want to eat. And when you are thirsty, you want to drink. You want your needs met. And as a husband, it is your responsibility to provide for your wife the physical, psychological, emotional, and spiritual nutriment that she needs to grow on. You are to nourish her. You're to help her to grow. But not only are you to nourish her, but you're to cherish her. The word cherish actually means to warm with body heat. An illustration of this is a hen setting on her eggs. And if that hen is setting on those eggs, you can come along and kind of walk past and she'll peck at you, but she won't move. A snake will come by and she'll peck at that, but she won't move. She will set on those eggs until they're hatched. What she is doing is nourishing them with body heat. And that's really, friend, the way that you can get your wife, as it were, to hatch. You can't just break that shell. But what you can do is to warm her with body heat. What you need to do is to take her into your bosom and hold her and nourish her and cherish her. Now, last of all, let me say that it is the husband who is to take the initiative. The husband is to take the initiative. I would say primarily, if the home is wrong, it is because the husband is wrong. The husband takes the initiative. We are to love our wives how? As Christ loved the church. Now, who took the initiative? Jesus took the initiative. We love God because He first loved us. Out of the ivory palaces into this world of woe, only His great eternal love made my Savior go. Jesus is pictured in the Bible as loving us first. Revelation chapter 3, verse 20. Behold, I stand at the door and knock. It's not us knocking at His door, but He knocking at our door that caused us to open the door. Isn't that true? The Bible says there's none that seeketh after God. No, not one. And the husband is to do the same. I've learned this, that the man is the initiator and the woman is to be the responder. Turn with me for an illustration of that to the Song of Solomon. Would you do that? I want you to see this again speaks of the music of marriage. Here's an entire love poem, actually a song. It's called a song that talks about marriage as music. And I want you to see how the male lover who pictures Christ loving His church is pictured here in, for example, chapter 1 and verse 8. Here he is speaking to his companion. If thou know not, O thou fairest among women. He's pursuing her with beautiful language, and you'll never find more beautiful language than this. Verse 15, behold, thou art fair, my love. Behold, thou art fair. Thou hast dove's eyes. Thou art fair, my beloved. Yea, pleasant, and so forth. It's incredible language. You say, well, why can't I talk like that? Well, maybe you need to work at it. I don't think Solomon just did this overnight. And then look, if you will, in chapter 4, for example, verse 1, behold, thou art fair, my love. Behold, thou art fair. Thou hast dove's eyes within thy locks, and so forth. And he goes on to speak of his great love for her. And look, if you will, in chapter 5, verse 2, I sleep. Now here she's talking. He's been away. And she says, I sleep, but my heart waketh. It is the voice of my beloved that knocketh, saying, open to me, my sister, my love, my dove, my undefiled, for my head is filled with dew and my locks with the drops of the night. I've been up all night just trying to get to you, sweetheart. And so he's knocking on the door. Well, now here's what she says. She says to him, now wait a minute. I'm already undressed and I'm in the bed. I have put off my coat. How shall I put it on? I have washed my feet. How shall I defile them? Now, maybe she lived in a house with a dirt floor, and she's saying that, look, I'm already in bed, and don't bother me now. And he's out there knocking at the door, and she's pretending she doesn't want to go to the door. Now, look, if you will, in verse 4. My beloved put his hand by the hole of the door, and my bowels were moved for him. That sure is a poor translation right there. What that says is my heart is stirred. That's literally what that means. That's my innermost being. What she is saying is, he's out there and he's saying, would you open the door, honey? I just want to get you in my arms. And she's pretending hard to get. She said, oh no, I said, I'm already in bed. And what is happening is her heart is going thumpity thump. And notice in verse 5, I rose up to open to my beloved, and my hands dropped with myrrh, and my fingers with sweet smelling myrrh upon the handles of the lock. All the time she'd been putting on perfume, saying, I don't want to go to the door. I mean, listen, she wants to be pursued. It's the husband who is to take the initiative. Did you know that if you don't take the initiative in loving your wife, that you're going to cause her a trauma if she takes the initiative? Something in her very spirit will be wounded, because God did not make her to take the initiative. God made you. If the woman initiates, she doesn't feel right. Now, I'm not talking about the fact that she cannot be amorous to her husband and she cannot flirt with her husband. Of course she can. But if the total import of the life is the woman taking the initiative, there's something vitally wrong. I want you to turn the book of Proverbs here, chapter 7 here, for just a moment. Remember that husbands are to love their wives as Christ loved the church. And Christ took the initiative. Do you know what the mark of a harlot is? The mark of a harlot is somebody, a female, who is brazen, who takes the initiative. Look, if you will, here in chapter 7 and verse 10. And behold, there met him a woman with the attire of a harlot, the dress of a harlot. Did you know there is the dress of a harlot? And you let Paris and some of these others design your dresses for you, ladies. There's some women go outside in things they ought not to have even come downstairs in. The Bible calls it the attire of a harlot. You say, well, I just want to be attractive. Well, you better ask yourself, what are you trying to attract? You know, that's not for sale, ought not to be advertised. Did you know that? A woman ought to dress herself beautifully. You read Proverbs 31. But not with suggestiveness. The Bible calls that the attire of a harlot. Well, why does she address herself that way? Well, just continue to look in verse 11. She is loud and stubborn. Woman, lady, God never made you to be a loudmouth or a mulish person in public. It is not feminine. It is a form of harlotry. And her feet abide not in her house. She is now without, now in the streets, and lieth in wait at every corner. She's not a keeper at home. She is not under protection. She's out in public on the streets. And notice how she is the aggressor. She caught him and kissed him. And with an impudent face said unto him, I have peace offerings with me, and this day have I paid my vows, and therefore came I forth to meet thee diligently, to seek thy face, and I have found thee, and I have decked my bed with coverings of tapestry and carved works, fine linen of Egypt, and so forth. I have perfumed my bed with myrrh, aloes, and cinnamon. Come, let us take our fill of love until the morning. Let us solace ourselves with loves. That's all the mark of a harlot. Now, God demands as much purity from a man as he does a woman. But we live in a day today where the feminists have done such a job on us that it is now the women who, in the dress and the manner of a harlot, are becoming the one who is the initiator. God never intended that. The man is the one who is to initiate all of this. And you know, the problem with men is, remember I told you that men are goal-oriented? If they're courting, wanting to get married, their goal is to get married. And so they court and court and court until they get married. And then now they're married, they're going off to another goal. And she can hardly wait till they get married because she thinks it's going to be one perpetual courtship, and she wonders what happened. One girl said, you know, I don't know what I'm going to do, talking to her mother. She said, my sweetheart is just spending so much money on me. He's just spending so much money. He said, I just don't know what to do about it. She said, just get married. He'll stop. Listen, the courtship should not end with the marriage ceremony. As a matter of fact, you need to turn up the heat and just continue in that courtship. Now, sirs, listen to me. God made us different that He might make us one. But God gave you one nature, and God gave your wife another nature. And God gave you masculinity, and God gave you responsibility that you are to assume. And in that responsibility that you are to assume, now you may give your wife authority, but you can never get rid of your responsibility. Then you let your wife know that she is number one. And once you let your wife know that she's number one, you move in to protect your wife from trash and those internal traumas, that you can present her to you without spot or wrinkle, to make her a more radiantly beautiful Christian. And then, my dear friend, once you have done that, then you move in to encourage her, that is, to nourish her, and to cherish her, and it is up to you, sir, to take the initiative. All of us are going to have to begin to practice what God's Word has said, that there might be harmony in the home.
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2: Hello, everybody. I'm Pastor Ricky File, and these are Principles for Abundant Living. There is an invisible world of the Spirit called the Kingdom of God. Just as the physical world that we live in has physical laws, so this invisible world has laws that govern it. These laws are based on Scripture, and they are valid for today just as much as the law of gravity or the law of electricity or the law of thermodynamics. There is a way for you and me to have peace and prosperity, victorious living, health and healing. And if we'll learn to operate according to the laws of the kingdom, we can have these things. The gospel, according to St. Mark, contains one of the Lord's most compact and yet comprehensive teachings about how to manifest the power of the invisible world in our visible world. On the way to the temple with his disciples to deal with the mockery being practiced there, Jesus walked up to a fig tree. This fig tree had leaves, but no fruit. And Jesus said, it's recorded Mark chapter 11, verse 14, "No man eat fruit on thee hereafter forever." Now, this is not an example of somebody that was just aggravated and he lost his temper for a moment, and so he curses the fig tree. Jesus knew exactly what he was doing. It was an object lesson for the disciples to illustrate a principle of the kingdom. Now, there's something else. There's more to it than that. The fig tree was a symbol of Israel. And when he cursed that fig tree, in a symbolic way, he was addressing a religious system that was often outwardly showy, but inwardly fruitless. No, Jesus wasn't showing off. He wasn't just demonstrating that he had power like a zap gun. He had a purpose for everything he did. Now, the next day, Jesus and the disciples passed the fig tree on the way back, and it had died. It had withered under his curse within a day. Still failing to perceive the invisible world and yet observing its effects, Peter blurted out, "Look, look, Lord, the fig tree you cursed is all dried up." And you know what Jesus said? He said, "Have faith in God." Have faith in God. Now that tells me and you that faith in God is available. Now actually the margin of the Bible and many of your Bibles would tell you that he said have the faith of God. The faith of God, well that's powerful. And he said have it. That means we can have it. He wouldn't tell us to have something we couldn't have. And then he tells us how it works. Mark 11, 23 and 24. "Truly I say to you," he said, "whosoever says to this mountain, be taken up and cast into the sea, and does not doubt in his heart, but believes that what he says is going to happen, it shall be granted him. Therefore I say to you, all things for which you pray and ask, believe that you have received them, and they shall be granted you." In short, Jesus told his disciples that if they had this God,

0: God kind of faith that they would actually become participants in the same energy and power that prevailed at the creation. They would work as God works. In fact, Paul says in 1 Corinthians 3:9, we are co-laborers with Him. We're fellow workers with God Almighty. Well, now, if we're going to be workers with God, we've got to learn how to function according to the laws of the kingdom. You see, Jesus made it clear there's an invisible world, but it's here. And you and I can see into it. We can touch it now, not in the sweet by and by, here and now. And our lives can be fruitful, and our lives can be abundant, and our lives can be victorious. Now, I want to talk to you in the next several programs about specific principles in the kingdom. Jesus Christ enunciated the principles of the kingdom, and they're valid for our lives today. Well, time's just about gone for this time, so we'll have to talk about that next time. Don't miss it. It'll help you.
1: The Acts of the Apostles gives account of the beginning of the ecclesia, the gathering, when the church is established. Luke quoted Jesus in Acts 1:4 saying, "Do not leave Jerusalem, but wait for the gift my Father promised, which you have heard me speak about. 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This was an echo of Jesus' instructions to his disciples that Luke quoted in his gospel. Luke 24:49 reads, "Listen carefully. I am sending the promise of my Father, the Holy Spirit, upon you, but you are to remain in the city of Jerusalem until you are clothed, fully equipped, with power from on high." 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I'm Leah Fort. 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
2: Today is Tuesday, August 25th. Let's take a look at the weather. The high temperature in Amarillo yesterday was 103. Today, the high is expected to be about 100. Tonight, overnight low, mid to upper 60s, 70% chance of rain in the night. Tomorrow, high temperature, low 90s with a slight chance of rain. On Thursday, high temperature, low 90s.
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2: Don't forget the 4055 anniversary on Sunday evening, August 30th at Accelerate Church. This month, the beginning of Kingdom Keys Network celebrates the 40th anniversary, and Diana and I celebrate our 55th anniversary of our marriage. We want to see you and enjoy an evening of rejoicing, singing, and testimony. Do not bring a gift to Diana and me. Just be there. Come and celebrate with us.
4: With SRN News, I'm Rich Thomason in Washington. Today's the day the other shoe will drop in the U.S. trade dispute with Canada. The Canadians are expected to announce their response to President Trump's 50% tariffs on billions of dollars worth of Canadian goods. The president says that Canada's been ripping off the U.S. for far too long, and that stops now. Treasury Secretary Bessent says the president's been working the phones, talking with Iran's trading partners.
5: The president is making phone calls to world leaders with specific requests to cease their interactions with the regime. We are already seeing results.
4: As a defiant Tehran responds to the Trump administration's declaration of economic war.
6: Iran's finance minister, Ali Madanazida, said sanctions were not new to his country and that it had a two-year plan to deal with the latest ones. Iran's security chief, Mohsen Rezai, threatened on social media that not a single drop of oil would be exported from the region. The U.S. Treasury Secretary Scott Bessent said that banks, businesses, and countries that dealt with Iran would share its isolation if they refused to cut ties. Iran's largest trading partners include China, Turkey, and the United Arab Emirates, which announced last week it was halting all trade and financial transactions with Tehran.
4: The BBC's Jolan Nell. The Trump administration is set to revoke the student and business visas of up to 200,000 asylum seekers. State Department spokesman says there are foreigners who have entered the country country, claiming to be short-term visitors, but then file for asylum to stay permanently. Firefighting crews slowly getting a handle on the massive Hawk Fire burning near Reno, Nevada. 27% containment at last word, with no new fire growth reported. On Wall Street, the Dow futures are up 171 points. NASDAQ futures ahead 226. This is SRN News.

0: 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Today, Keith Moore is teaching from the Word of God, a message from the series, Laws of Increase 2. 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And now, Brother Moore.
1: Now, what we need to understand is that you could become a tither, you could become a giver, a sower, and God could bless you, and you could have more coming in than you ever had come in and still not be prosperous.
2: Right.
1: Do you know that? Because you can be in a situation where you still got more going out than you got coming in. Just be in more debt than you used to be. The numbers all got bigger, but you're still not prosperous. How many know you can be blessed and have more come in and make one bad decision and be broke? Right? So there's more to prosperity than just giving. The Lord gives seed to the sower. I believe that has a twofold application. Seed to sow in the kingdom, and also seed to sow in the natural. The key to increase is investments. You need to make investments in the kingdom of God, and you need to make investments in the earth. Are you with me?
3: Yeah.
1: You need to do both. A lot of times Christians don't like to talk about that. They're like, well, you know, I'm just going to give to the Lord. He's going to bless me. There's more to it than that. The wealth is in the earth. God's got to use vehicles to get it to you.
3: Amen.
1: Now, He's got a myriad of ways, but He's got a plan, but you have to seek Him about it. Amen. And realize when He gives you seed and things to invest in and follow Him. And when you follow Him, He's going to show you how to profit. He's going to show you how to increase. Are you there in Proverbs?
2: Amen.
1: Third chapter. Let's read some scripture. Proverbs 3 and verse 16. Talking about the wisdom of God. Wisdom. Verse 16 says, length of days is in her wisdom's right hand. Let's just stop right there. Does God want you to live a long time?
2: Yes.
1: Are there a lot of people who died young because of being foolish?
2: Yes.
1: Is wisdom a key in living a long time?
2: Yes.
1: Yeah. A lot of folk just wind up in the wrong place at the wrong time, doing stuff they got no business doing. Get out from under the protection of God. Did you hear me? Get out where the enemy can do something to them. And get cut off, and people say, well, God, isn't that something? God took them at 22 years old. No, He didn't. No. Now, if they were saved, they went to be with the Lord. But God didn't take them. It wasn't His perfect will that they die, you know, a teenager and in midlife. Well, God needed another angel for the choir. That's not even scriptural. Now, I know some folk don't like that, but study the Word. Where's it at in the Word? Did the scripture say, with long life, He'll satisfy me, show me His salvation?
2: Amen.
1: Amen.
2: Amen.
1: In Ecclesiastes, it talks about, don't be foolish. Why should you die before your time? So wisdom is a key to living a long life. Not the only key, but a key. And then also in her left hand, in wisdom's left hand, is what?
2: Riches.
1: Riches and honor. Does God want you to have riches and honor?
2: Yes.
1: Well, does He want you to be wise?
2: Yes.
1: Then He wants you to have riches and honor.
2: Yes.
1: Right?
2: Yes.
1: Then He doesn't want you to be foolish and dumb and broke and ashamed.
2: Amen.
1: That's not the will of God.
2: Amen.
1: Go on to the 8th chapter, please. This whole 8th chapter is describing wisdom. Now, wisdom has to do with understanding the outcome of a thing, seeing ahead, not just seeing right here, but seeing down the road. Wisdom looks to see how it's going to turn out. Wisdom sees how this, you know, if I say this, how's that going to affect you? If I do this, then what happens next? Well, God sees the end from the beginning. And so he will give you wisdom on a situation to see where this thing is going. Amen?
3: Amen.
1: You can, as an investor, you can just be looking at something you're considering investing in and just pray in the Holy Ghost and wait on God and him show you where that thing is going. And you go, oh, I'm not putting my money in there. Not visible to other folk. It's not on the charts. It's not on the info. And something maybe that somebody doesn't think is a good thing, and the Lord shows you, yeah, that's about to go.
3: Amen.
1: That's a good thing. And leads you. Everybody say, the Lord my God,
4: teaches me
1: how to profit.
4: Leads me
1: in the way I should go. Do you understand now that you need to make investments both in the spirit, in the kingdom of God, and in the natural?
5: Amen.
1: Right? Both.
5: Yeah.
1: Both. Now, it's not unspiritual and unscriptural to invest in the natural. You need to. You need a storehouse.
3: Amen.
1: You need some savings accounts.
5: Yeah.
1: Amen.
5: Amen.
1: And you need some investments. Somebody said, well, I can't hardly buy my lunch. Think big. Plan.
3: Amen.
1: Have a vision. You can start it off with $10.
3: Yeah.
1: Amen. Start it off with $100. Don't have to be big. But have a vision. Let's keep reading. In the 8th chapter, it talks about wisdom all through the chapter. And in verse 17, he says, I love them that love me. Do you love wisdom?
4: Yes.
1: Well, then wisdom will love you. And those that seek me early will what?
4: Amen.
1: Will find. If you look for it, seek for it. How many remember James says, if any of you lack wisdom,
2: let him
1: do what?
2: Ask.
1: Let him ask of God, which what? Gives to all men liberally, and upbraids not, and it'll be given him. But let him ask in faith. Nothing wavering, for he that wavers is like a wave of the sea, driven with the wind and tossed. For let not that man think he'll receive anything. What does that mean? You got to believe that when you ask, he gives.
3: Amen.
1: Got to expect it. Would it be all right to get up in the morning and say, Lord, give me wisdom. I'm asking you, give me wisdom how to handle this and what to do. Keep me back from making mistakes and wasting my money and wasting my resources. Guide me. You are the Lord my God who teaches me how to profit.
3: Amen.
1: And then expect to know. And how many believe all through your day and all through your decisions, God would be helping you?
3: Amen.
1: You'd just know things. You'd just understand things. And don't get to thinking you're so brilliant.
2: Amen.
1: Well, I'm just smart like that. You're getting help.
3: Amen.
1: Major help. Don't mess it up with pride. Every time you make a good decision and you make good money, you better first of all tithe.
3: Amen.
1: Bring the offerings and bring the first fruit, and you better give God the credit.
3: Amen.
1: Say, Lord, thank you. Thank you for helping me with that deal. Whoo, you're making me rich.
2: Thank you, Lord.
1: You're showing me how to profit. It's all right to get excited about these things. Now, you know, some people think rich is a cuss word. You can just tell by the way they respond. I wish you wouldn't say rich. Ooh. I'm reading the Bible. Right? Verse 17, them that seek me early will find me. In verse 18, what's the next word?
4: Riches
1: and honor are with me. With who?
4: Wisdom.
1: Yea, durable riches and righteousness. My fruit is better than gold. Yea, than fine gold. And my revenues better than choice silver. I lead in the way of righteousness in the midst of the paths of judgments, that I may cause those that love me to inherit substance, and I will fill their treasures. Glory to God.
2: Glory.
1: Somebody say, give me some more wisdom.
2: Give me some more wisdom.
1: Some more wisdom.
2: More and more.
1: Thank you, Lord. go to the 24th chapter. I mean, Proverbs is just full of these. Wisdom and riches. Is there a connection?
2: Yes.
1: Wisdom and riches. In Proverbs 24, verse 3. Proverbs 24:3 says, through wisdom is a house builded. By understanding it's established. And by knowledge shall the chambers be filled. Filled with all precious and pleasant riches.
2: Amen.
1: There must be half a dozen scriptures in here that talks about the dwelling place of the righteous being blessed and rich and full of treasure.
3: Yes.
1: Has God changed since these were? No, He hadn't changed. Does God want you to have a nice house?
2: Yes.
1: And have it full of expensive and nice and rare, precious stuff just like you like?
2: Yes.
1: Yeah. Yeah. And what's the key to that happening?
3: Wisdom.
1: You having some wisdom, not being foolish. Now go back to the 21st chapter. Chapter 21:20 says there's treasure to be desired. And oil in the dwelling of the wise. I told you.
2: What?
1: What's in the wise man, the wise woman's house? Treasure. Precious stuff. But a foolish man blows it. Spins it up. Did you see that? The New King James says there's desirable treasure in oil in the dwelling of the wise, but a foolish man squanders it, wastes it. You know, when you start taking a calculator and you start looking at things, and people who do these kind of things will tell you, I mean, if you'd have just put aside a dollar a day and invested it in certain things, where would you be by now?
2: Rich. Many rich.
1: You understand what I'm saying? They tell us that some of the countries in this world that are the poorest, they have vast riches. They have vast natural resources. The people could be wealthy beyond imagination, but there's been foolishness, foolish leadership, wasting of resources, just squandering on nothing. God did not put a planet here that could not sustain the inhabitants.
3: Amen.
0: And that concludes today's message by Brother Keith Moore. 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

0: Kenneth Hagin is next. I'm going to bring you a portion of a teaching series on how you can be led by the Spirit of God. As children of God, we do not have to waste time in life going down blind alleys that lead to dead ends. 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I'll give you the contact information after we hear a portion of the teaching from Brother Hagin now on how you can be led by the Spirit of God.
1: You may open your Bibles again to Romans 8 and Proverbs 20. For these are our texts for this particular series. Romans chapter 8, verse 14 said, "For as many as are led by the Spirit of God, they are the sons of God." The 16th verse says, "The Spirit itself," or as the margin says, "Himself, beareth witness with our spirit that we are the children of God." Proverbs chapter 20, verse 27 says, "The spirit of man is the candle of the Lord, searching all the inward parts of the belly." One translation reads, "The spirit of man is the lamp of the Lord." We're talking about how to be led by the Spirit. These verses, or this verse particularly, in Proverbs tells us that God will enlighten us or will guide us through our spirits. And so we've are talking about or have discussed the fact that man is a spirit being. He has a soul. He lives in a body. God does not lead us through our souls. God does not lead us through our bodies. He leads us and guides us through our spirits. Well, how does he guide us? We get a little intimation here in this verse off the 16th verse of Romans 8 that the Spirit himself beareth witness with our spirit. First, he bears witness with our spirit that we are the children of God. Secondly, you'll find that that is the primary way, or the number one way, that the Spirit guides us is through the inward witness, or by the inward witness. The inward man that we talked about, that's become a new man in Christ Jesus, has a voice. That voice we call conscience. Sometimes it's called intuition. Sometimes it's called inner guidance, or as it's called here, inward witness. Now the question is asked very often, is your conscience a safe guide? Well, yes, if your spirit has become a new man in Christ, because your conscience is the voice of your spirit. And remember the verse there in 2 Corinthians 5:17 said, "Therefore, if any man be in Christ, he is a new creature. Old things have passed away. Behold, all things become new." So if your spirit has become a new man in Christ, then your conscience is a safe guide, because your conscience is the voice of your spirit. Notice something Paul said. It would. I'm not going to take time to do it right now, but be very interesting if you do that. If you'd go through the letters that he wrote to the church and see what he said about his conscience, and you'll notice that Paul said he always obeyed his conscience. He even said when he was in the Jews' religion that he had a good conscience because he thought he was doing the will of God. You see, but even afterwards he said that he always obeyed his conscience. Well. Let me say it again, if your spirit is a new man with the life and the nature of God in it, then it's a safe guide. Now, a person who's never been born again could not follow the voice of his spirit, because his spirit would be unregenerate. And his conscience would permit him to do anything, actually. Because in his spirit, he has the nature of the devil in him. But thank God we've got the life and the nature of God in us, in our spirits. When you have the nature and the life of God in you, your conscience won't permit you to do just anything. If you are a born again Christian, you are born of the Spirit. Now we need to differentiate the difference of being born of the Spirit and being filled with the Spirit. But yet, if you are born of the Spirit, the Holy Spirit is in your spirit. You may not be filled, but He's in there. Are you listening to me now? And He is abiding in your spirit. He does not communicate directly with your mind, because He's not in your mind. The Holy Spirit's residing, abiding in your spirit. And so He does not communicate directly with your mind, because He's not in your mind, He's in your spirit. He communicates with you through your spirit. And of course, your spirit does reach and influence your mentality. Those things come from the inside of us. Now, I'll stop off long enough before I go further here to give you a little illustration along this line. I was born again on the bed of sickness, April the 22nd, 1933. Well, I knew nothing about being filled with the Holy Ghost and speaking another tongue, but I was born of the Spirit. And I had the witness of the Spirit right on the inside of me that I was a child of God. Now, I don't know, maybe I'm different than other people, but I was just 15 years old when I was born again, 4 months before my 16th birthday, and I've never had problems that others have, even teenagers. Then I was healed when I was just 6 days before my 17th birthday as a teenager, just standing alone. And actually, the church I went to, I don't mean to be anybody's judge, but the Bible said, by their fruits ye shall know them. And the church that I went to, and even taught a young people's Sunday school class, if there's anybody in that Sunday school class that was saved besides me, I don't know it. Because they'd cuss, they'd drink, they would go to dances, worldly dances, and young people, single people, all mixed up with one another in sex activity. They said, why don't you do these things? First, my conscience wouldn't permit me. I said, I'm a new creature. Church people asked me, what's a new creature? Well, that proved they weren't one. You won't have to ask that. I had no difficulty really, just standing alone, just as a teenager. Just a 17-year-old boy. I had nobody really to fellowship with that lived right. I mean, anybody that I fellowship with, the young men to tell vulgar jokes and curse and do a lot of things. And if it got very bad, I'd just say to them, I don't believe in any such carrying on, and walk away from them. I remember one young man said to me on the street one night, said, Kenneth, I'm in trouble. Would you help me? Well, you know, the devil, he'll... ungodly people. I knew he's about the most ungodly one of the bunch. So you have to be a little leery of them, because they just soon lie. You know, they got the nature of the devil. And they can't help but be that way. I'm not criticizing them. They can't help but be that way, because they're children of the devil, so they're going to act like the devil. But children of God ought to act like God. And so he said to me, he said, you know, I know you're a Christian now. So he sort of put the B on me in a way, you know, if you're Christian, you ought to help people, you know, and so on. He said, I'm in trouble. Well, I said, all right, Grady, I'll help you if I can. He said, well, now you know my girlfriend. Oh my, I knew her. I knew of her more than I knew her, I guess, because she had about the worst name in town. I mean, anything you want to mention, well, she's in on it. Just anything. And And so I said, yeah. And I guess I sort of glad when I said I'm acquainted with. Well, now he said, her cousin is visiting her from down in East Texas. And he hastened to tell me, now her cousin's not like she is. She's a good girl. And I promised her that I would get a date for her cousin. I haven't been able to find anybody. And I'm already running 45 minutes late. And you know my girl. If I show up without a date for her cousin, she's liable to knock me in the head with something. And she just helped to none it. He said, would you go along? Now, this is a good girl. She goes to church and all, you know. Would you go along as a date for this cousin and just help me out of this? In fact, we won't stay long, maybe 30 minutes or so. I promise you one thing, he said, we won't dance, we won't drink. I'll tell you what, he said, I won't even smoke a cigarette. Because he knew I didn't smoke. I was Baptist, but I didn't smoke. My conscience wouldn't let me. And so he said, I said, well, all right, Grady, if it'll help you, I haven't got anything to do, I'll go along with you. Well, we hadn't hardly got inside the house, you know, and he introduced me to this cousin of this, his girlfriend. Not the girlfriend, but I mean, not the cousin, but the girlfriend, he and his girlfriend. First thing he did, what he said he wouldn't do. Because you see, children of the devil are just like the devil, they're liars. Oh, you listen to them, they're liars. Jesus said that the devil's a liar. He's the father of lies, the Bible said. He's the father of lies. So the first thing they did, he and his girlfriend, was lit up a cigarette. He said they wouldn't. Second thing they did, they went to the refrigerator and got a bottle of beer. He said they wouldn't drink. Third thing they did, they put on a record and started dancing. He said they wouldn't dance. Well, this cousin didn't drink and didn't smoke. But I guess she did dance because she asked me to, and I said, I don't dance. She said, you don't? I said, no, ma'am. Well, she said, why? I said, because I'm a new creature. She said, you're a new what? I said, I'm a new creature. I took my text from 2 Corinthians 5:17, and we didn't have long play records then, you understand. See, we're talking about 1934, 1935. You see, they had what we called a Victrola. You know, they wound it up. Put that record on. It plays through pretty quick, you know. But while that record was playing through, you know, as fast as it would go, I'd preached her under conviction, and she is just a crying and said, I want to be a new creature too. Can I be a new creature? Praise God. So we just turned that into a prayer meeting. Amen. Now, instead of letting the devil and the world pull you back, you pull them up. Are you listening to him? But that's one thing I never been, the thought never occurred to me I might not be saved. The thought never occurred to me that you might not be a Christian. That thought's never occurred to me.
0: 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So if you're interested in what you just heard and would like to purchase the whole series of how you can be led by the Spirit, send $45 to us. 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
0: Let's take a quick look at the weather across the Amarillo area today. High temperature expected to be about 100 degrees. Tonight, overnight low to mid 60s with a 70% chance of rain. High tomorrow, low 90s.
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4: Well, welcome back to another edition of Dr. James Dobson's Family Talk, the voice you trust for the family you love. I'm Roger Marsh, part two of our continuing conversation with Megan Basham, award-winning journalist, broadcaster, podcaster. If you've not read the book Shepherds for Sale, you really owe it to yourself to do so, but do so with a very open mind. As I mentioned in yesterday's broadcast, there are a couple of names in particular of people who I read and went, wait a minute. But your purpose, as you stated in our last conversation, Megan, was not to say, I'm here to shame and ridicule and bring out your dead and throw them on the cart, but rather to say, look, this is more of a, hey, do you guys realize how much political influence is hitting the pulpit? How much financial behind the scenes influence is hitting these larger churches? And of course, it was met with a firestorm of criticism, no doubt. How did your family bear up during that, your husband, your two daughters? How were things for you? Because in the middle of all this popular best-selling book, and oh, by the way, then there was the cancer diagnosis. But what was the initial reaction like? Let's talk about that.
5: They were great because I had never faced that kind of criticism before. So it was hard to deal with, but my husband would really be the voice of reason and go, okay, honey, I want you to look at these critical reviews. One, did you think there would not be a response? You know, he's like, come on, babe. Mm-hmm. Of course they were going to react. And pointing out that, look, almost every critical review is either from someone in one of the ministries that you critique or someone who is involved in those ministries or very closely connected to them. At the time it was difficult because shortly after the book came out, and I'll tell you, Roger, 2024 was a wild year for me. I find out in August that I made the New York Times bestseller list and, you know, amazing blessing from God, something I was never looking for or expecting. I mean, you know, I kind of figured I was kind of winding down here, and then this surprise thing happens in my middle age. Mm-hmm. And then 2 months later, I sit down with an oncologist who tells me, you have advanced stage 3 colon cancer, which later was upgraded to stage 4. So what that meant was that suddenly I was not in a position to defend myself the way I might have felt like I wanted to defend myself. Sure. And I did to some degree. You know, I wrote some pieces and I did some interviews, but I was not physically able to get out there and kind of take up, you know, for myself the way that my instincts would have been. And I think that was a good thing. And, you know, my husband and my daughters were both kind of going, look, God is in all of this. This is all God's timing. So do you trust that? You wrote that you trusted that. Did you mean it? So I'm like, well, I didn't expect to be put to the test on it so quickly. They kept me sane. And my husband is just, he's my best counselor and my greatest spiritual advisor and my discipler and all of those wonderful things. So, you know, sometimes I would kind of jokingly, when he would say these things to me, I don't like you anymore.
4: You know?
5: But that was God's timing. And I think now looking back that it was providential and it was good because I probably would have been mouthier than would have been good for me had I not been distracted with some other issues at that time.
4: Mm-hmm. Yeah, it's interesting. And realizing too that one of the things that you were doing not only for the church was to model this authenticity that says, hey, look, I wrote this book, I found this research, it's all verifiable. So I'm not trying to make a name for myself. I'm really just trying to help educate and edify the body of Christ. Oh, by the way, my physical body is going through this attack right now, which, you know, we know that depending on your belief on illness and disease and things like that, it's not something God said, and now you need cancer. But then you've got your kids watching. And what kind of dialogues did you have as you were doing the research with your daughters, especially? Because we know that the social media world can just be cruel. And I don't know how many stories I've read of young people in particular who have been bullied online, wind up taking their lives or doing gender mutilation thing that we're seeing right now. You are right, you and Brian are right in the thick of this, right? I mean, in terms of having teen and pre-teenage kids at home, as you are discovering these things, what kind of conversations do you have with them about the things that they're reading in the socials, knowing that you're writing truth, but a lot of other people aren't? I mean, they're making things up. Yeah. They're getting AI generated things just to get your attention and to keep it.
5: Well, and it's good that you brought up my husband in this, because, and I'll preface this by saying he still works at World Magazine. He actually came in as I was going out, and I would say he was, you know, part of the new guard that has been so effective in righting the ship at World in 2020, back when that was all going. And yeah, he came in and they started a broadcast news program, their first video content for students to teach them news for Christian students, Christian parents, to teach them news literacy and to be wise consumers of news. And I'll plug it. The program is called World Watch, but I bring that up to say that that was part of what we were doing in our home at that time, going, okay, we need to be wise consumers of news, and we need to employ all those wonderful news literacy principles that Dad has been teaching you. Mm-hmm. And I mean, the good thing is my younger daughter, I mean, they were 10 and 15 at the time. So neither one on social media. So they probably didn't see it as much as you were expecting, because we didn't let them on social media. And even now my 17-year-old, we've allowed her one private account and that's it on Instagram, just because she's a dancer and she likes to, you know, look at dance videos and stuff. So we eventually, when she turned 17, we said, okay, you can have an Instagram account that's private. So but they didn't see much because of that, because they were just not on at all. And neither one had phones or anything like that. So they didn't have a lot of opportunity to see it. But as I spoke to them, there was a lot of discussion of, look, when you speak truth, we all like to think it's like a Disney movie and everyone's just going to stand up and cheer for you and be persuaded. And that's not real life. Real life is that you are going to face pushback when you speak this kind of truth, particularly when it's within the context of the church. Things can get very hot very quickly. And the important thing that you have to do, and I didn't always model this perfectly. So sometimes the conversations that I would have with my kids would be, I lost my temper. And you know those proverbs about not letting your tongue run ahead of you? I did that. So we need to not do that. And, you know, I would say, you know, take a post down, or I would amend a statement because in my anger, once or twice, I might've said something that I wished I hadn't said. And so those were part of the discussion. So it was both, we need to stand strong for truth. And I think that's what I'm doing. But also occasionally in pushing back against her critics, mom went too far. So, you know, now mom is having to learn these lessons too, in a way that I hadn't before, about what Proverbs tells us about regulating our emotions and our anger and our tongue. So, you know, we never stop growing.
4: That's for sure. You know, and I have to wonder, when you see the prevalence of social media and how many times we've been at restaurants and we've seen a young family together and it's mom and dad who are engrossed in what's happening on their scroll and their feed. And the kids are sitting there like, hey, can we get some more, you know, french fries? It's really, the modeling is so very, very important. And I love the fact that you and your husband both take the time and took the time to, especially during that season, to say, okay, we're going to point out the things that aren't right here. We're going to celebrate the things that are. But if we messed up, we're going to call ourselves out on it too. And that self-regulation, would you put that maybe as the top of the heap in terms of saying, you know, for all the things that we're trying to monitor, there aren't enough filters in the world to keep our kids safe from technology. Mm-hmm. But that self-monitoring, that self-regulation, that controlling the tongue, as Proverbs said, that's becoming more important now than ever before, wouldn't you agree?
5: Yeah, absolutely. And I do think that, you know, we live in an era where in the past, I think maybe it was easier for parents to say, we are going to control this until they're adults. And I think we're having to start inculcating these lessons at a younger age, because they are going to have to self-discipline at some point, because you cannot monitor them all the time. They're going to go over to friends' houses and have access to this kind of, you know, online world materials. And, you know, some of it's really bad, you know, when we're talking about pornography and things like that, or violent content. But then there's also stuff that I go, I just don't want you guys involved yet. You are young and you don't need to be having debates online yet. You know, I mean, there's a season for that, and that's fine. And it's not necessarily always a bad thing. It can be a good thing. And I engage in some online debates, but it shouldn't become your whole world. And it's also not something that you need to preoccupy yourself with at this stage of life, because I think that was something else that I learned as we went through it, because it was new to me. And you don't quite know how you're going to handle something like this until it happens. But, you know, there was a couple of months there where I went, I allowed it to sort of overwhelm our family. Hmm. And my husband kind of went, we can't all live in this headspace of what's going on with the debate over the book. And he was absolutely right. You know, it was after a couple of months, he's like, I think, and the cancer diagnosis helped with this. They go, it's time to, in the fashion of John MacArthur, and I struggle with this. You know, I always thought John MacArthur did this wonderfully, but it has not tended to be my style, is to say, let the Lord fight for you. You know, let your yes be yes and your no be no, and then let the debate rage as it will. So that's a process that I learned too, and that, you know, I kind of openly discussed with our daughters as I was going through it, that I am learning this too.
4: I understand Dr. MacArthur had quite, I mean, if Dr. Dobson had an influence on you, that Dr. MacArthur did as well, especially in your faith journey.
5: Yeah, absolutely. And I talk about that a little bit in the book. I lay out my personal testimony that we discussed a little bit on our last program in the very last chapter, which I felt was a little bit different to put it at the end instead of the beginning. Mm-hmm. But I kind of like the idea of laying out all the evidence and then going, here's why it matters to someone like me.
4: Yeah.
5: And yes, John MacArthur's probably the most influential, you know, high profile public pastor that I didn't know personally in my life. So when I became a Christian, his book, The Vanishing Conscience, was just transformative in my life, because when I initially became a Christian, I was a little bit caught in that, I would say, more progressive, spiritual, therapeutic approach to saying, okay, things are trauma. You know, you're working through, and look, I'm not saying that, you know, obviously we're on the Dr. Dobson show. So I value psychology and I value the social sciences, but, and I learned this from Dr. Dobson as well, that so much of that can be an excuse for our own sin and refusal to participate in our own sanctification. And John MacArthur's preaching and teaching, particularly in The Vanishing Conscience, confronted me over that. And it was really the thing that broke the chains, because even as you become a Christian, you maintain sometimes some of those bad habits from your unsanctified, lost self. And so there was a period of maybe 6 months where I was still struggling with alcohol abuse after I became a Christian. And I was going to Christian therapy, and, you know, they were kind of telling me, well, you have to work through these traumas, and, you know, eventually that desire for sin will go away. And that all sounded pretty good to me, because I was also being told, hey, it's not your fault that you're doing these things. And that also sounded really good to me.
4: Oh, yeah.
5: And then I read John MacArthur's book that went, actually, no, that's not biblical. Here's what scripture says. Yes. And it was this, I made the joke that it was like the old Bob Newhart skit. If you ever saw it, it was from Mad TV, where he plays a counselor where his only advice is, stop it. You know, people come into his office and say, here's the self-destructive habits I have. And he's like, just stop it. Yeah. And that was kind of John MacArthur's preaching for me. He was going, you in the power of Christ, those chains are broken. It has no jurisdiction over you anymore. It should have no hold over you. You in the power of Christ can stop it. And that was just absolutely transformative for me. And I feel like I kind of moved on from that book in a new, in a new walk of sanctification, but also a new confidence that, wait a minute, yeah, I don't have to do these things. I'm not a slave to these things anymore. I'm a slave to Christ. So that was really transformative.
4: I love that. Megan Basham is our guest today here on Dr. James Dobson's Family Talk. I'm Roger Marsh. You know Megan from her work with World Magazine, now writing for the Daily Wire. And I find it somewhat ironic, in God's great sense of humor, that you were able to write such a biblically based book at a place that is not typically known for. I mean, it's not like the Daily Wire is the place where you look for biblical inspiration, though a lot of people who are Christians, I know, love what the Daily Wire does. The book Shepherds for Sale is linked up at drjamesdobson.org or jdfi.org. Megan, you were talking about your history, and we've talked about the cancer, and you've been through a lot. I mean, there's no question about that. And a lot of parents wrestle with the, how much of my past, you mentioned your days at ASU. So it has that reputation, and you lived it. You lived the American dream, and you were a Christian, and you, and I'm sure then as you got back into your faith, were sanctifying some of those bad behaviors and saying, it's not that bad, it's somebody else, it's my fault. And now you have daughters who are looking at you and saying, Mom, what was it like for you when you went to college? What was it? Were you always a really strong Christian like this? How are you and your husband handling those conversations? Because we hear from a lot of parents here at the Dr. James Dobson Family Institute that say, I'm not so sure how much of my past I should be sharing with my kids. How are you guys navigating that?
5: Well, you know, I didn't start out telling them, you know, at 5 years old, you know, Mom had a bit of a problem in college, and it landed her in jail a couple of times, in fact. Don't do this.
4: Yeah.
5: And that's in the book too, you know, all the fun things that happen when you live that lifestyle. But as they got older and I started to think, okay, these are the times when that kind of stuff, like, let's say, you know, as we're approaching middle school, 10, 11 years old, that was the time when I would be very careful not to glorify it. Because the one thing I think that is, it can be a danger when you talk about these things, is you can say, Christ saved me from all that, but I had a really good time. And, you know, and there can almost be an attraction there. And so I think we have to be very careful not to talk about, like, sort of our time in the war, if you know what I mean. And so instead, I try to be very deliberate about saying, this was not fun. You know, eventually I did tell them, for example, you know, as my daughter started taking driving lessons, hey, you know, here's some things that I did when I was still a teenager, like 19. And these are the dangers and these are the consequences. Don't do this. And I was also really careful to tell them I was miserable. It made my soul sick. And there are so many things today that I wish I hadn't done. Now, God redeems those things and he forgives me for those things, but it doesn't mean that it doesn't leave you with regrets that you will still have and say, I wish that I had not squandered some years and some of what could have been my most effective years, you know, on a college campus and in my early 20s writing. You know, I could have expended my talent in such a more productive way for the kingdom of Christ. And I regret that I didn't. So I try to tell them not the nitty gritty details, but enough that they understand and enough that they understand that it wasn't fun. These things look fun. They're not. And the next day you will have a soul sickness, particularly if you're a Christian or if you grew up in a Christian home, that you are also going to experience internal turmoil that your non-Christian friends maybe won't because they don't know the truth. And the truth is meant to make you uncomfortable, and it's going to, because you are children who know the truth. So don't think that, you know, if you have friends who are going to sort of blasé, go out and do these things and not feel bad about them. I got news for you. And I know from experience, you will, because you do know the truth. And that is why we have inculcated it in you.
4: I love that pragmatic framing, but also with the spiritual maturity that says, look, I have this responsibility now. I lived through this. You know, you're still here. I mean, when you think of all the things that could have potentially, I'll find a better euphemism, muted your testimony, as opposed to, you know, the things that, you know, there are a lot of people who don't survive your college experience. They don't survive cancer.
5: Some of my friends did not, by the way, Roger. I mean, I have a couple of friends, you know, funerals I attended. So I tell them about that too, that look, not everybody gets out alive if you mess around with this stuff.
4: Yeah, it's very, very difficult. And I think that though the way you've handled it, I mean, it's been the hallmark of your writing, of your reporting, your broadcasting, you really are a triple threat, which I think the media definitely does need. What's on the horizon for you? I mean, to have a New York Times bestselling book must be a feather in your cap, but I'm sure that there are some people now who are saying, okay, great, what's the next investigative book you're doing? And you're probably saying, wait a minute, God told me to write this one, and it was 15 years before that one that I wrote my first one. So it's not like I'm cranking. You're not on this treadmill that says every 18 months I've got to put out a new book. But what is on the horizon for you, Megan Basham, with your life, with your ministry, with your career?
5: Yes. And, you know, cancer, once again, when my first book came out in 2008, that was about how young women, which I was at that time, can support their husbands' careers in order to have more financial flexibility to stay home with their kids. I then went out and did that for 15 years. You know, I had a nice little, very part-time job with World that grew over the years as our kids got older and needed less hands-on care. But that was what I did. I had a book come out in 2008, did the Today Show. You know, it was kind of a big, not as big of a splash as this one, but, you know, it got some attention. And then I kind of went away quietly. And this time it was sort of funny that it came out and then cancer happened. And so, you know, part of what I'm doing for the next few months is, you know, we'll be being very deliberative about keeping up on my treatments, which, you know, right now, as far as we know, I am no evidence of disease. So praise God for that. Mm-hmm. But I am stage four. So we'll be doing a lot of, you know, hopefully preventative care and consistent scanning. But in the meantime, I am working on, I just talked to my HarperCollins editor, looking to do something similar to Shepherds for Sale, but with the Republican establishment going, why, even when conservatives win, does it seem like so often we don't get what we voted for from our elected officials? So let's look at, so I'm going to be looking at some of the similar money influences and why is that the case? And then also just for fun, and this was cancer too, that I said, when God offers you something fun that you've wanted to do your whole life, even if it doesn't seem professionally practical, just say yes. So another editor came along and said, you seem to me

0: will be a big smash too, because I know there are a lot of people in the body of Christ, especially, who will be very curious to read a book like that and ask that question. Why it does it seem like it just keeps sliding down that slippery slope? But isn't it great to be in the position where God says, ask that question, find those answers. The answers are there. And then you have the platform to share that story with us. It's a great gift you've been entrusted with. And I appreciate the way you're stewarding it, Megan Basham, because you're helping so many people, whether it be parents, grandparents, younger people coming along, people in the church for a short period of time, or people in the church for a longer period of time, who have to keep our eyes on the Lord first and foremost. And it's a great work that you're doing. How can we pray for you and your family in these days ahead? Because there are so many different things on your plate and on your husband's plate. And this is an exciting time. Oh, by the way, you're raising a teen and a preteen. That's right. That's no small task either. How can we best pray for you?
1: Oh, thank you so much for asking, Roger. Well, one, pray for clean scans, please, and no return of the cancer. And then just for, I think, clarity, if I can ask for that on how I spend my time and how my husband spends his time and what we're working on, and that, that we're covering the stories that would enrich the body of Christ.
0: Is the American church better off now than it was before you wrote Shepherds for Sale? I mean, I'm not suggesting that this one book was going to be the pivot piece for all American Christianity, but as you're looking at things now, do you think that we're in a healthier place, getting a little more honest with some of the influences that may or may not have been helping?
1: Yes and no. So I think that the threats that I covered in that book, they're not gone entirely, right, but they are, you have seen a lot of those major ministry leaders and high profile pastors quickly backing off things like critical race theory and endorsing Black Lives Matter and some of those more woke issues. So I think that's a good thing. On the other side, I think we see some concerning things that I did not anticipate coming from, they call it the dissident right, but I don't even feel like it's right wing. It just feels like a new version of the left that's masquerading on the right, where, just a lot of, almost misogyny and extremism is maybe a good way to describe it. So, some of those things that when I look at some of these young men, I go, I actually think you have some good points and I agree with it, but it's maybe developing in a deformed way that we need to talk about a little bit. But it's also one of those things that I go, I don't know that is the area for me to cover. I think that there's probably some good men in leadership who need to step up and talk to those young men. So I'm hoping that, we continue to see that.
0: Point taken. And a very good one. Megan Basham, what a great privilege it's been to have you here on Dr. James Dobson's Family Talk today, discussing your book, Shepherds for Sale, which we've linked up at drjamesdobson.org, and also your website as well. God's richest blessings to you and your family in the days ahead. And thank you for being with us today here on Dr. James Dobson's Family Talk.
1: You as well. And thanks so much for having me, Roger.
0: Well, Megan Basham didn't back down, even facing a firestorm of criticism as well as a cancer diagnosis all in the same year. And today here on Dr. James Dobson's Family Talk, we concluded my two-part conversation with this award-winning journalist. And if you'd like to hear this program again or pass it along to a friend, remember you'll find both parts 1 and 2 at drjamesdobson.org. And while you're there, you can also look for Megan's book called Shepherds for Sale. Well, I'm Roger Marsh, and on behalf of all of us here at Family Talk and the Dr. James Dobson Family Institute, thanks so much for spending a part of your day with us. Be sure to tune in again next time right here for another edition of Dr. James Dobson's Family Talk, the voice you trust for the family you love. This has been a presentation of the Dr. James Dobson Family Institute. Here's today's Dr. Dobson Minute with Dr. James Dobson.
2: The National Center for Education Statistics released the findings of a study recently that should not surprise us. It showed that children are far more likely to get good grades in school if their fathers are highly involved in their schoolwork. The investigation revealed the critical nature of participation by both parents, but especially fathers, in the educational setting. When this involvement does not occur, the child's chances of achieving academically are dramatically reduced. In fact, everything works better for kids when their parents care. But when mothers and fathers are distracted, overcommitted, or strung out on drugs or alcohol, it's the young and the vulnerable among us who suffer the most. The truth of the matter is that children can't raise themselves. They require enormous amounts of time, energy, patience, and care. So moms and dads, you're needed at home and at school.
0: For more information,

0: at drdobsonminute.org.
1: Hello, I'm Jerry Stewart, and this is One Moment in America. Whatever happened to the idea of self-reliance in America? Seeing something which needs to be done and doing it yourself? Listen to this story. We have become a nation of people who rely on others to fix our problems. If in trouble, we call our state or federal government, but what about helping ourselves? A few years back, there was a small town in Texas running out of water, and very soon, that town would literally dry up and die. They asked for help to run a pipeline, but there was way too much government red tape, and it slowed the process to a standstill. But then someone said, let's just build the pipeline ourselves. With their own dozers and tractors, they laid the pipeline themselves and saved their town. The word for today, self-reliance. I'm Jerry Stewart, and that was One Moment in America.
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3: Here's an example of a disturbing legal contradiction in New Hampshire. William Kelly was sentenced to 80 years in prison after being convicted for murdering his girlfriend and her unborn child. The baby was between 35 and 36 weeks gestation. Under New Hampshire law, that baby was legally recognized as a victim of murder. That raises an obvious question. If an unborn child is a victim when someone else kills him or her, why is that same child not a victim of murder if the mother chooses an abortion? New Hampshire law actually makes this contradiction explicit. It recognizes the unborn child as a victim of homicide while specifically exempting abortion from that protection. How can it be a baby in one case and not in another?
2: Join our Life Defenders team today. 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

0: sounds like some excited people there. That was almost 40 years ago. It will be exactly 40 years ago this coming Monday.
1: Coming up quick.
0: 31st of August. One day before that on Sunday, this coming Sunday.
1: Yes.
0: Sunday night, we're going to have a big, exciting rally celebrating the 40th anniversary of KPBR, the first station on the Kingdom Keys Network.
1: Pretty exciting.
0: Yeah, this is exciting too, right here.
2: My name's Daxton Stemfield, and it's Johnny T's Tuesday.
0: Yeah. I looked at him at church Sunday, and I thought, no, I can't ask him to record a intro and say his favorite radio DJ is me. He is loyal to his grandfather.
1: We'll try to see what he says.
0: This is what he would say.
2: I'm Daxton, and you're listening to my favorite radio announcer, Johnny T.
0: Johnny T is a favorite of a lot of folks.
1: Give it a shot. He's so tall.
0: Listen to this one. Sounds like he's heard you a few times, right. Jimmy Ford.
1: Mm-hmm.
0: He says, hey, hey, hey. It's Johnny T's Tuesday.
1: Good deal.
0: A lot of us have heard Johnny T say, hey, hey, hey. That's what he says on his Texas more. Hey, hey, hey. It's Johnny T's Tuesday. Good morning, Pastor Ricky and Johnny T. Y'all have a blessed day and pass it on.
1: Hey, we will.
0: Okay, we're going to pass it on. We're going to pass it on to several towers.
1: There you go. Yeah.
0: With broadcast antennas on them. We're on 14 of those towers. 8 radio stations and 6 more booster translator stations. That means there's another transmitter on another spot on the dial in places like Childress and Plainview and Clarendon and Pampa. And it sounds just as well. The quality, the strength of the signal sounds just as good in those towns
1: as it
0: does right here in Amarillo.
1: Mm-hmm.
0: Anyway, he says, thank you for blessing my day. That was from Jimmy Ford. Let's see what else we've got here. Delbert, he sends us a verse to ponder on in Romans 8:25. We look forward to something we don't yet have. We must wait patiently and confidently, it says in that verse, NLT version. And then he says, good Johnny T Tuesday morning.
1: Good. Hey, that's a good one there. I like that.
0: Good Johnny T Tuesday morning.
1: That's pretty good.
0: Thank you, Delbert. He says, God bless you all. Let's remember that. Good Johnny T Tuesday morning.
1: That's a fun one.
0: That's a good one.
1: I like it. It has a little ring to it.
0: Yeah, it does.
1: Sounds right.
0: Let's also add to the ring rain.
1: Yes, sir. Rain. What did we get here at the studio?
0: Nothing. 0.00. But we're going to get some.
1: Yes, we are.
0: Because
1: I got a little last night.
0: Did you?
1: Yes. One of them said 700s and one said 900s.
0: Well, hey.
1: So we had two.
0: Hey, hey, hey.
1: Hey, hey, hey. There's some rain. Praise the Lord for it.
0: Yeah, I am. That's wonderful. Well, we're all going to get some.
1: Yes, it's coming.
0: We've talked to the Lord about that.
1: Yes, we have.
0: Let's see here. And we find this from Jason in Thomas, Oklahoma. He's got some pictures here of Nutty Buddy and Leo's. That's cookies and cream.
1: What?
0: He says, I have cases of snacks I can bring for the rally.
1: Cases?
0: Let me know how many pieces to bring. He calls the Leo's healthy Oreos because they're made with stevia.
1: Oh, that's wonderful. Huh.
0: It's like it looks on the box like an Oreo cookie.
1: An Oreo cookie. Yes.
0: But it's made with stevia, not sugar.
1: Oh.
0: Isn't that something?
1: That is something.
0: Wow. Huh. I guess he's got enough coolers to keep them frozen until he gets here,
1: because
0: he's
1: cold?
0: Coming from Thomas, Oklahoma.
1: Wow.
0: Well, it may not be frozen, but...
1: Huh.
0: It said cookies and cream. It didn't say ice cream. Okay.
1: Okay, yeah.
0: So it's more like the Oreo cookies without the sugar, but stevia.
1: Gotcha. That's interesting.
0: And some Nutty Buddies.
1: Huh.
0: Okay. Well, I guess we could text him later and communicate back and forth a little more about that, okay?
1: Here, I'll write that down.
0: Thank you.
1: And we'll get with Liz and see.
0: You're one of my important note writers around here.
1: Mm, cookies.
0: You never had to sign a note, though, did you?
1: No. Cookies for rally.
0: I invited our banker to come to the rally, but he's out of town and will be for several more days, including Sunday.
1: Hmm. Well, that's, you know.
0: Okay, Daniel. I have not found those lyrics yet, but I was so busy yesterday I didn't get back to my emails, so they probably are there. He has written a song about Kingdom Keys.
1: Oh.
0: But he needs somebody to put the music to it.
1: Hey, we need to write. I'll make a note about that. We'll investigate that. We know a lot of musicians.
0: Yes, we do.
1: We can give them the lyrics and say, get after it, boys and girls.
0: I heard from Kenny in Blair, Oklahoma yesterday for the first time. He's 10 miles from Altus, where he lives. And he's got the radio on 24 hours a day.
1: Man, that's wonderful.
0: He says it's the only way, and this is this morning's text to add to that that I just read you from yesterday. He said, it's the only way I can sleep with the radio on.
1: Ah, the peace.
0: I like that kind of guy.
1: Yeah, that's good.
0: He can't sleep unless he's got the radio on Kingdom Keys.
1: Right. So the lyrics to the song are in one of your emails?
0: Yes.
1: Ah.
0: Yes. Tony and Quanah says...
1: It's noted.
0: Morning, she says. Thankfully, it's not supposed to get as hot as usual today. Tomorrow will be in the 90s.
1: Okay.
0: That's gotten where it's odd. The thing about 90s being cool, that it's cooling off to only 90s. She said, that sounds weird. Or something to that effect. She said, sounds odd. All the animals seem to be okay.
1: It does sound odd.
0: Have a great day and a cooler one.
1: But there's times and opportunities where I have to spend time outdoors.
0: Yep.
1: And it's crazy to sound... They say this, but I think my body's acclimating to the temperatures a bit more, because when it is in the 90s, it does feel pretty good compared to being out in it in 100 plus.
0: Imagine what a difference 10 degrees can make when you get up in the 90s and add 5 or 10 more, then it gets really, really uncomfortable. Ronnie and Channing says, good morning, preacher, and Dr. Johnny T. Have a blessed day. All right. Enjoy those.
1: Hey, are they coming?
0: Yes.
1: All right.
0: Yeah.
1: Good deal. It's coming from Channing.
0: I hope we have a full house.
1: I do, too. I think we're going to.
0: I don't know how many to expect.
1: Right.
0: But I've had about an equal number of people, I guess, say we'll be there as to say, we can't come. So
1: Hey.
0: Rearrange your schedule so you can come.
1: There you go. And show up early.
0: Five o'clock. We're going to have the doors open and a lot of things for them to look at.
1: Look and eat.
0: And snack.
1: Oh, yeah.
0: Looks like we're having more snacks than we thought.
1: Finger foods. Yes.
0: Yeah.
1: So you'll want to come a little bit early. That's what I mean. That's going to be fun.
0: And they cannot stay late, too. I mean, we're going to go from 6 to 8 on the rally, so they could come during the hour before or they can stay during the hour after and look around.
1: Sure.
0: So.
1: Yeah. It's going to be good. Be sure to find us. We'll be there.
0: Yeah. Oh, yeah.
1: I don't know exactly where yet, but we'll be there.
0: I didn't get much off of the platform last year before people were talking to us.
1: Correct.
0: And then I didn't see up close the masses of the people that were there. So this year I'm going to make a beeline to the foyer.
1: Okay.
0: So I can greet more than I did last year.
1: Will you be out there with us the hour before?
0: Oh, yeah, 5 o'clock, sure.
1: Yes. Okay, wonderful.
0: Yeah.
1: Wonderful.
0: I wouldn't miss that I would miss it for the rapture, but not anything else.
1: Hey, if Pastor Ricky don't show up, that means...
0: hey, if the rapture takes place, I need you and Linda to take the rest of it over.
1: We'll take it over, huh? And have it. Oh, man. That's fun.
0: That's more humorous to me than it is to y'all, I guess, for me.
1: More than likely,
0: cut up like that. Let's see here.
1: Oh, That's great.
0: Let's take a look at the weather. It's 84 right now here. That doesn't sound right. Let's see. Maybe I need to push another button.
1: Man, you know what, folks are coming?
0: Huh?
1: Folks are coming?
0: Yeah, folks are coming.
1: They may want a picture.
0: Okay.
1: A photo.
0: All right.
1: Man, I better try to find a backdrop, huh? A really neat-looking backdrop of some sort.
0: Yeah. Looks like it's 76. It was set wrong or something here. Let's check out temperatures other places, like Canyon, for example. Let's see what it is in Canyon. That one kind of threw me off because I had that button on the wrong spot. Oh, that's not Canyon. That's Clovis, where it's 73.
1: Hey, it's hilarious watching you navigate through three cell phones.
0: Three phones.
1: This is humorous.
0: 75 in Amarillo on the other side of town. 76.
1: He can handle it, though.
0: 76 in Wheeler. Now, that's a little town with a big heart where the first radio station in the Kingdom Keys Network began.
1: Ah, that's good.
0: Bobeady right now, 77. Woo. McLean, 76. And Shamrock,
1: crazy,
0: 76.
1: Man.
0: Clarendon, 79.
1: Ooh. It's going to be a hot one. When it starts out that warm in the day, come on now.
0: Yeah.
1: Oh.
0: And in Pampa, 77. Border, 79. Chance of light rain in the next hour in both Pampa and Border. Chance of rain. How about that? In the
1: How
0: next
1: about
0: hour.
1: It? Well, bless them, Lord. Bless them.
0: Guymon and Perryton, 76. Now, Dalhart's mostly clear. No rain expected there. We did have some clouds here, so I wondered if it might sprinkle a little bit here.
1: If I had a voice to sing, I would begin singing, "It's Beginning to Rain."
0: sounds like you could.
1: Well, I need coaching. Oh. No, that's good. It's beginning to rain.
0: Childress, 82. Woo.
1: See there?
0: See, it ain't so. That is something else.
1: The warm temperatures caused the rain to dry quickly. I had 0.7 and 0.9. I thought I would look out or, you know, go out and it would be wet.
0: Uh-huh.
1: When I got out, I looked at the temperature when I was looking at the temperature or the rain amounts, and I thought, oh, no, it's probably going to be dry. And it was.
0: So let's see what it is down there in Vernon.
1: Vernon.
0: Yeah, looks like it is 84.
1: See there?
0: Wow. Altus, 82. Man. Let's check Joshua. And Joshua, it is 80 degrees. And in Clovis, it's 73. Listen to this.
3: Sponsoring weather reports on this station is Johnny Velasquez and his Market Square stores. Locations of the stores are in Wheeler, Shamrock, Wellington, and two Oklahoma stores, Cheyenne and Hinton. Johnny's continuous support since 1986 is the longest of any business mentioned on the Kingdom Keys Network. We appreciate that, and we also appreciate it every time someone tells Johnny thanks.
0: Well, I haven't recently seen Johnny, but I've recently seen his son, Tom, and I told him thanks.
1: Oh, good.
0: So,
1: wonderful.
0: That was good to cross paths with him at the Eat Right, by the way.
1: Oh, wonderful.
0: So there's a...
1: I was at Eat Right sometime yesterday, I think.
0: Oh, you were?
1: Oh, yeah.
0: Was the older guy there, Larry?
1: He was.
0: Well, he's leaving a little bit later to go to, Dallas or something. So Tim won't be here live for his program, but maybe he'll be dropping in on at least part of the rally. Did you talk to him about it?
1: I did. I sure did.
0: He didn't commit, though, did he?
1: No, I think he'll be there.
0: Okay, good.
1: I think he'll drop by. Over at the business part of it. The rally, there'll be a few free samples of some supplements.
0: Yeah.
1: He let me have a bag of supplements to hand out to everyone, a little bag of vitamins or something like that.
0: Uh-huh. Yeah, I've seen that. I looked into that mm-hmm. bag.
1: If you've listened to the Kingdom Keys Network and you've never been to Eat Right, well, I have a brochure to give you too about Eat Right. So you can get a free sample and you know what I'm saying?
0: I like that brochure too. Yeah. I looked at that and it's very informative.
1: Good.
0: Beckett's Tanette, good morning, Pastor Ricky and Brother Johnny T. Our childhood, we're the last outside generation. If we had TVs, you only got to watch it after 5 when parents watched the news. We got to watch 2 hours of cartoons on Saturday.
1: Mm-hmm.
0: I really believe we had the better life back then, she says. As my grandchildren would say, my age is showing. Huh. I might tend to say that too, Becky. I enjoyed life back then, but I sure like what we've got now. I wouldn't trade it. I'm glad to be at the stage I am right now with all these grandchildren and a lot of other kids. We have a Christian school, and I love all the kids.
1: They're pretty interesting.
0: We probably got 100, maybe more than that, 150 kids in our church.
1: Yeah, more than likely. I don't know the number of the church.
0: A bunch of them are babies, and they're growing fast.
1: They are. One thing I saw yesterday that was very, very interesting and very, very enlightening, and I mean, just it was exciting for me. One of our high school students, they're enrolled in dual credits with Amarillo College.
0: Yeah.
1: And
0: we have several that are enrolled for dual credits.
1: Right. And I'm thinking that's one of the neatest, one of the best things ever, because he's enrolled in HVAC. Which means he'll have a trade when he graduates.
0: Mm-hmm.
1: He'll be qualified enough to test or whatever how that process is, and then be like a licensed refrigeration man.
0: Okay,
1: that to me is just that's wonderful.
0: Good,
1: absolutely
0: good,
1: wonderful.
0: Good. Continuing with the weather.
1: Oh, go ahead. I'm sorry. Well, you bring things up like that, and it triggers me to. Well, that's a shout out right there.
0: Yeah, it is
1: to that young man, his family, as well as our school, because that's preparing for the future leaders.
0: Yes, the high in Amarillo yesterday was 103. Sure there were places where it was more than. I think we've showed 104 here.
1: Oh, 103.
0: Today, high temperature about 100, with slight chance of rain.
1: Come on,
0: now
1: rain.
0: Tonight. There's a 70% chance of rain in the night after midnight.
1: Oh.
0: Mm. Wow. It could start before midnight. Just possibility of thunderstorms in the evening and then after midnight. 70% chance. And the overnight low in the mid to upper 60s. Not mid to upper 70s like we have this morning, but mid to upper 60s.
1: Wonderful.
0: So if my sister's listening, grab your jacket.
1: Jacket and your hat jacket tomorrow. Gloves. Mittens. How about that scarf?
0: Yeah.
1: Hey, Lori, it's okay to wear a scarf.
0: On Wednesday, high temperature, low 90s. Wednesday night, 50% chance of rain. How about that?
1: We'll take it. 70% tonight, 50% Wednesday. Mm-hmm. We'll take rain both evenings.
0: And then listen to this. This is an odd thing to say these days. High temperature on Thursday, low 90s.
1: Man, odd. That is
0: low
1: odd.
0: Low 90s.
1: Very odd.
0: Wow. Back up to 100 by Saturday, though.
1: Yeah. No, I misunderstood. The student graduated last year. Now he's enrolled in Amarillo College, going through that part of it.
0: Okay. But he was a dual student, I think, last year.
1: Correct. Yeah. So he began the foundation.
0: Mm-hmm.
1: Yes.
0: Record high for this date is 104.
1: 104.
0: That was 2 years ago. Now let's get into the news and commentaries for a little while today. This is offering week, by the way, and we'll talk some more about that in a little bit. But right now, let's talk about stuff that's going on.
1: Mm.
0: And if you have comments, you can text it to us. You can see we've already gotten numerous texts this morning, and you can also be a texter.
1: You can be. That's
0: not correct. Not with a flip phone, though, or a rotary dial.
1: No.
0: Smartphone. The texting number is 806-898-8803. I intentionally got as many eights as I could.
1: Mm-hmm.
0: I remember that day at the AT&T store. I said, I want as many eights as we can get. So they looked and looked, and then finally we settled on that one. 806, of course, is a given. That's the area code. Then 898-8803.
1: Mm-hmm.
0: Okay. I like to help people have things that are easy to remember.
1: Easy
0: like
1: to remember.
0: Big rally night.
1: Mm-hmm. It's coming up.
0: Sunday night. Open doors at five, and the rally starts at six. Hey, listen to this. In a 6-3 decision, the Supreme Court handed the Trump administration a victory yesterday, allowing it to enforce President Donald Trump's election integrity executive order restricting mail-in voting ahead of the November terms. See, President Trump sometimes has trouble with getting Republicans to get on the move, get on the ball, get something done, and so he makes these executive orders, which are, you know, if they don't get remade into,
1: right,
0: codified is what they call it,
1: mm-hmm,
0: where it becomes a law, then the next president can undo them on the first day in office.
1: Mm-hmm.
0: So that's what's the negative is about good executive orders. That's what's negative about that.
1: Mm.
0: So I wish that those Republicans would get with it better than they do sometimes. But anyway, he made this executive order. And then a judge stepped in.
1: A judge?
0: Totally rogue judge. They think they have so much authority when it just ain't so. I know you ain't supposed to use the word ain't, but sometimes it kind of fits.
1: It fits. Mm.
0: So the high court lifted an injunction that had blocked the order in 23 states that challenged it after the Trump administration appealed in July. The U.S. Postal Service and the Justice Department said they would immediately implement the revised mail ballot restrictions after the ruling. Most importantly, the ruling clears the path for the U.S. Postal Service to check its distribution of mail-in ballots against a list of citizens maintained by the Department of Homeland Security. It's also a significant political victory for the Trump administration, as it has advocated against the widespread use of mail-in voting, citing what it believes is a heightened vulnerability to tampering and voter fraud. Hey, the Democrats know that voter fraud is much easier with this unlimited mail-in.
1: Oh yeah,
0: voting.
1: Mm-hmm.
0: And so they raise a ruckus about this, and they say he's the one that's trying to rig the election. That is not true. That's a total blatant lie.
1: He's just trying to make it fair.
0: That's right. That's right.
1: Mm-hmm.
0: All he's wanting, and most of us, we on the right, all of us, mm-hmm, it's legitimate, legal, you know, qualified voting citizens, legitimate citizens.
1: Yes. People that are alive and breathing.
0: Yeah, that's right. I saw a picture once of a mail truck in the cemetery, and there's a caption somebody put under it. It says, look like the Democrats have already started rounding up their
1: started
0: votes.
1: Started rounding up votes.
0: That was a funny picture. Anyway, this gets me so ticked off and aggravated at the Democrats, because they'll say that Trump is trying to steal the election. He's trying to cheat, and that's exactly what they're trying to do. They know as well as we know
1: exactly
0: that really makes it easy to cheat the way they were doing the mail-in ballots.
1: Mm-hmm.
0: But they want to slam him, accusing him of doing what they're the ones that are guilty of. All the people listening to us right now know that's true. Trump slammed what he called a suspiciously high volume of mail-in ballots that were cast for Cynthia Raymond in 2026 in the L.A. mayoral race primaries. He said, you know, they don't have voting booths. Everything's by mail. I don't think a Republican can win in California unless you pass the Save America Act. But the Republicans didn't get it passed. He said they're going to have to get rid of mail-in voting. like many conservatives, Trump pointed out after election night, the vast majority of Democrat votes had been for Neitha Raymond in California in that race, creating a delayed outpouring of support. So see, when they delay the counting for weeks,
1: right.
0: That's so they can come up with more votes. See.
1: Mm-hmm.
0: Even so, Trump's original executive order looked to eliminate any ambiguity. It was titled Preserving and Protecting the Integrity of American Elections. It directed federal agencies to compile citizenship-based lists of eligible voters and ordered the U.S. Postal Service to deliver mail-in ballots only to people appearing on those approved lists. Critics of the order saw a federal effort to dictate the terms of state-run elections. The court on Monday sided with the administration. Praise God for that. They said the way the executive order was made put requirements only on federal agencies. In essence, the order didn't put any new requirements on the states themselves. It directs the Secretary of Homeland Security to take appropriate action to create and distribute state citizenship lists. This provision is an internal directive from the president to a subordinate. It imposes no obligations on states, so they suffer no concrete harm from it. And without concrete harm, there is no standing, so said the courts. Of course, Sonia Sotomayor, Elena Kagan, and Ketanji Brown Jackson dissented.
1: Man.
0: They took the wrong position, as they nearly
1: always do.
0: Always
1: do, yeah.
0: Mm. Yeah. None of those three women should have ever been on the court. But
1: never.
0: But elections have consequences. That's why it needs to be fair elections.
1: Fair.
0: Because there are a lot of us that don't believe that Joe Biden was fairly elected, and that's why we're having to put up with Ketanji Brown.
1: Mm.
0: All right. Let's see here. Okay, that's not a text for
1: so
0: the
1: crazy
0: news here. If you've got one, you can text 806-898-8803. It's 31 minutes past. Okay. Abdul El Sayed was on the program last night with Jesse Waters.
1: Okay.
0: The segment with him went about 25 minutes.
1: Wow.
0: And this guy is a huge, big jerk.
1: Mm.
0: That's Abdul El Sayed.
1: Mm-hmm.
0: I would question the intellect of anybody that would actually vote for this guy. But there's a lot of people.
1: There's a lot that will.
0: Because he's a Democrat. They'll vote because they always vote Democrat, no matter who it is. They'd vote for the Democrat if it was Russia.
1: Man.
0: Russian guy. What's his name?
1: Putin.
0: Putin. If Putin was on the ballot, on the Democrat side, they'd vote for him.
1: Putin.
0: Michigan Democrat Senate nominee Abdul El Sayed was grilled in a fiery interview. By the way, Jesse didn't let him get by with a lot of stuff.
1: Good.
0: He would overshout Jesse Waters, and he'd say to Jesse, I thought you said we were going to have a conversation, but then he would take it over, see?
1: Yeah.
0: He's pretty rude. Last night I listened to it, and Jesse didn't let him get by with it. He says, so you're basically refusing to answer this one.
1: Ah.
0: And there was a lot of them he wouldn't answer.
1: Really?
0: Yeah.
1: Interesting.
0: He wouldn't answer with a clear answer. Things he believes in, like, you know, forcing children to have sex mutilation to change their sex.
1: Mm-hmm.
0: According to him, it should be the doctor and the family that makes the decision, not the law.
1: Hmm.
0: Not the law. So don't pass a law to protect them.
1: Well, no, that's what laws do. They're supposed to protect.
0: Mm-hmm.
1: Yeah.
0: Mm-hmm. El Sayed was challenged over his adherence to Sharia law. You remember, this is the guy that said he has committed to obeying Sharia law till death.
1: Yeah.
0: Which means the moment he takes the oath of office swearing to uphold the Constitution that he's lying.
1: Mm-hmm.
0: He's lying.
1: Correct.
0: that very moment if he was to put his hand on the Bible and vow, so help me God, to uphold the Constitution.
1: He
0: would be lying.
1: Man.
0: He was recently criticized by Vice President Vance for that, saying what he did about adhering to Sharia law. He said this last night to Jesse, nobody's going to push Sharia law on anyone else, just like I hope nobody's trying to push canon law on anybody else, because we live in an America where you should have the freedom of your religion, what he said. El Sayed said he would never push his faith on someone else. I would say what my grandson Colin says, you got to be kidding. That's exactly what you'll do.
1: That's exactly what they're doing.
0: He said there's statistical evidence that the president and the vice president like to target me simply as a function of my faith. I would say that's enough.
1: Yeah.
0: That's enough to defeat him, is to consider what his faith is.
1: Right.
0: He's already said he's committed to Sharia law till death.
1: Mm-hmm. Man.
0: The Democrat nominee condemned Senator Tommy Tuberville over his proposed legislation that would prevent foreign nationals advocating for Sharia law from even entering the U.S. The idea that you have somebody like Tommy Tuberville, he said, or Tuberville, who barely was good at coaching football, is out there trying to ban Sharia law when there's less than 1% of the Muslim community in America, as if somehow Muslims are out there trying to push Sharia law. Yeah, they are.
1: That's exactly what they're doing.
0: The guy's a flat-out liar.
1: That's exactly what they're trying to do.
0: It's enough to raise some people's blood pressure a little bit.
1: Yes.
0: I'm going to say that about mine, but that's an old saying that needs to be ditched so you don't raise your blood pressure. El Sayed said, I think we got to start taxing wealthy people who have over $100 million. I mean, at that point, like, what are you even going to do with more money? That's what he said.
1: Yeah, see, that's...
0: What are you going to do with more money?
1: Well, it's none of your business.
0: Jesse said, well, I'll use it the way I want to.
1: That's it. Use it the way you want to.
0: Yeah. He doesn't have any right to come in there and tell me I'm making too much money, so we need more of it in taxes. By the way, El Sayed himself and his wife reported $686,069 in income in 2025. That's
1: okay, so watch
0: that. Two-thirds of $1 million.
1: Watch that. That's documented. Watch that if he gets elected.
0: Yeah.
1: Watch that. It will quadruple.
0: Mm-hmm.
1: I mean, it just will.
0: Yeah.
1: And then what have you done to earn that money, being an elected official? See,
0: El Sayed took aim at Rogers and called his opponent in the Senate race a beta male who thinks he's running against Hassan Piker. Mm. Well, this is a guy that is buddy with Hassan Piker. You are known to a large degree by the friends you have.
1: Correct. That's exactly right.
0: That ought to tell you a lot about him.
1: The sad part is if you say anything about the candidate, against the candidate, you'll be labeled as Islamophobia.
0: Mm-hmm.
1: Well, we need to get over that. You just call a spade a spade. It doesn't matter. Well, the fact is that he's not wearing a turban.
0: Yeah.
1: And he doesn't have a Middle Eastern dialect.
0: Yeah.
1: He's all polished, cleaned up, good looking, well spoken, well trained, well educated. I mean, come on now. Let's look at this, what this is. Let's look at this for what it is. Call it what it is.
0: Mm-hmm.
1: Don't be afraid of that.
0: That's what Jesse Waters did last night. He
1: praise
0: called it
1: God.
0: He called it what it was.
1: Good. And that's what we need to do and continue to stick with that, because there's only like 1%. But yet they use our laws and that to intimidate and all of that.
0: Yeah. I will share with you what followed that.
1: Okay.
0: Last night, Jesse Waters brought Dana Lash on.
1: Oh, good, good, good. I like her.
0: Familiar with her?
1: Yeah, I'm very familiar with her. Yes.
0: Yeah.
1: Second Amendment.
0: And all Jesse had to do is sit there and listen because she was ready to blast everything that they had just heard from.
1: Good.
0: El Sayed for 25 minutes.
1: So all right.
0: Let's listen to that.
4: Let's bring in nationally syndicated radio host Dana Lash, who just watched the Abdul interview. What'd you think?
5: Oh, Jesse, I wanted to light my head on fire after watching that word salad. I don't need any more greens for the rest of the month. I've never seen anyone bloviate so hard. I'm not even going to give him credit for coming on your show because he's desperate right now. He's within the margin of error, Mike Rogers, and is in all of the latest polling. So he desperately needs something. He also needs to try to create some sort of verbiage, a buffer to get him away from the whole Hassan Piker, Jeremy Moss incident where he had his number one campaign bundler, one of his top campaign fundraisers. One of his best friends, his Brokeback Mosque buddy, Hassan Piker, who goes out there and says that American Jews are bringing all of this stuff onto themselves because they're interested in what happens over in Israel, which was just asinine. And then El Sayed says, well, he doesn't speak for my campaign. Well, he does. I mean, he actually has gone on multiple campaign events at El Sayed's invitation. The fake doctor who's never passed a board exam, never held a medical license, and never completed a residency, which I might add. And Jesse, if you'll just indulge me for one last second. What he said about Sharia law was ridiculous. I live down 114 from Irving, Texas. Abdul El Sayed says that there's no Sharia, there's no threat of that in the United States. Let me introduce him, which I'm sure he's already familiar with, the Islamic Tribunal in Irving, Texas, which absolutely did establish a Sharia court in the United States in Irving, Texas. That's the clock boy town. That's also the town where a man named Yasser Sayed honor killed his two daughters back in 2012-2013 because they were too westernized. So he can sit here and spare us the cowardly dodges about all of that. He's shown us who he is, which is why he is barely eking out an advantage in this race.
4: Well, yeah, he dodged the whole time. One of the craziest things that happened was when he talked about sex changes for kids. Listen to this. Circumcision's different than castration.
6: I think it's a problem. It's a problem that you think that you get to decide what happens between a parent, a doctor, and a patient. And I'm just saying that, yes, circumcision is surgery on a kid's ding-a-ling. So if you really want to bring that up, you can. I just think you guys are really selective about how you want to talk about these things.
4: Abdul, Michigan's not going for that. That is sick stuff. I can't believe it.
5: You know, hearing that makes me actually honestly glad that he's not practicing medicine and has never treated a patient because he would be one of the people who would accidentally move an organ or like take somebody's leg off and say, oh, my bad, a big mistake. And that would create obviously problems. He has no, I mean, comparing that, that's one of the most asinine things I've ever heard. And it just, that's like too stupid even for a response, what he just said. I thought you did an admirable job trying to hold him to the points, but he was all over the place. But this, you know, you're right. Michiganers don't want that. I don't know any one of my friends or my listeners in my audience across the country that wants that. I don't think any of the Michigan audience in Europe, Michiganers in your audience want that. Again, that's why he is so close and barely won his primary. But you're right, Jesse. What you said is incredibly important. They're winning primaries. These candidates are winning primaries. And pretty soon, it's not going to be just primaries. It's going to be general elections unless people really lock in on this.
4: Yeah. All right.
0: Yeah. And that's the troubling thing, is pretty soon it's going to be elections, not just primaries. They're winning, so they need to be stopped.
1: They need to be stopped.
0: Mm-hmm. Mm-hmm. Becky points this out here, says it is ironic that in the 1800s and the early 1900s, mm-hmm. with only horses, Pony Express, the wire transfers with the Morse code, back then we could have single-day elections nationwide, California to New York, all the way.
1: Yes.
0: All the way across the country.
1: Mm-hmm.
0: And today, you have to go all of these days, day after day, week after week sometimes, in a lengthy process to count the votes. That's all so they can cheat and go harvest some more votes.
1: Harvest some more votes. Create some more votes.
0: She said, we are corrupt with Democrats. Like to answer that question, Maybe because we all know it's because they have become that corrupt.
1: Well, we know it, so now we just need to hold everybody accountable. It's as simple as that.
0: Adon over by Oak City says, I agree. El Sayed would get richer if elected. I mean, we've got examples of many that have.
1: Absolutely.
0: I am praying he does not get elected, because he will harm the whole nation.
1: He will, exactly.
0: See?
1: That's why we must expose evil.
0: Uh-huh.
1: Continue to talk about the truth and do not be concerned about being called Islamophobia.
0: Yeah. Here's a public service announcement we've been asked to make. We've been in contact with the folks over here at Hope Choice.
1: Mm.
0: And they've got their annual Walk for Life coming up in September. And the reason I'm telling you about it 2.5 weeks ahead of time is because I was asked by them to announce it ahead of time so that it would give people a chance to adjust their schedule to come and help in the walk.
1: Yeah.
0: So Johnny T will be there, as you have been for I don't know how many years.
1: It's been a while, about 14, 15,
0: wow.
1: Something like that.
0: It's going to be at Meadow Park.
1: Yes.
0: 6709 Woodward.
1: Mm-hmm.
0: And the other at their new building on WT's campus.
1: Yes.
0: In Canyon.
1: Mm-hmm.
0: The walk is one of their three big fundraisers that they have. They have three big ones each year.
1: That's right.
0: And one of the things they love most about the walk is it's a wonderful time for a family deal. Bring the kids
1: and the
0: grandkids with
1: mm-hmm.
0: you. They'll have food, fun, fellowship, while coming together as the body of Christ to support life. And it's all for the purpose to honor the Lord Jesus and God's gift of life.
1: Amen.
0: Okay?
1: Got it.
0: So, we'll talk more about that as time goes along. Now we're a quarter to the hour, about 14 minutes away from the top of the hour. Let's talk about the offering week.
1: Here we are.
0: Are in right now, leading up to the big rally.
1: Yeah.
0: And some of the folks listening to us that are planning to come to the rally, they may want to wait and put something in offering we'll receive that night.
1: Yeah.
0: We didn't plan the big rally for that explicit purpose of getting people to come and take an offering. We want people to come and celebrate,
1: mm-hmm.
0: even if you don't bring an offering.
1: That's right.
0: But it won't hurt you to bring an offering.
1: That's correct.
0: I've given to lots of places, and I haven't regretted most of those. Now, sometimes if you find somebody's is not genuine, later on you regret having given to them. But I haven't had that happen much in my life.
1: Good.
0: Because I listen to people before I give to them.
1: That's right. Yes.
0: But you said it pretty good. You said it real good in this recording right here. Listen to what Johnny T said.
7: 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Giving was taught by Jesus, and there is no higher authority for this method of financing than He. Jesus said, give, and He said that if you give, that it shall be given unto you running over. Expect that wherever you give to God-ordained ministries. If you will believe God with us, that all needs will be abundantly supplied, and ask Him if He would want you to give in the special offering.
0: Our mailing address here at Kingdom Keys Network is P.O. Box 8082, Amarillo, Texas 79114. That's P.O. Box 8082, Amarillo, Texas 79114. All right. Thank you, Johnny T.
1: Yes, sir. It's exciting.
0: You didn't even know you had recorded that, did you?
1: Well, yeah. Back in the day.
0: Another time. It fits right now.
1: It does. It fits very
0: because
1: well right now.
0: It was informative.
1: Very much.
0: Informative.
1: And that's the key, and that's the reason why we do what we do, just to inform people.
0: Yeah.
1: That's it.
0: Yeah. Not to hound people.
1: No, no.
0: We can inform you what the Lord said about giving. Here's something I read this morning in a book that somebody had given to me. And it says, this is the title of a chapter in this book.
1: Okay.
0: 90% blessed or 100% cursed.
1: Ooh. That's,
0: in other words, the choice of that is up to you.
1: Yeah, let's think about that.
0: 90% blessed or 100% cursed. Long ago, he said, I became interested in teachings of first fruits. An Old Testament covenant established the instructions for the first 10% to be given to God. When the first 10% is returned to God, God promised to bless the remaining 90%.
1: There you go.
0: There is a downside to the covenant. A negative will occur if you don't first return that first 10%. And by the way, that first 10% goes to your church.
1: That's right.
0: Okay, there can, on rare occasions, be a time when it's appropriate to give it somewhere else. But that would be if you're just not able to get out at all and go to church anymore, and everything you're getting comes from a radio or television ministry or something. But that would be very, very rare.
1: Very rare.
0: Because that first 10% is actually for the storehouse, which I take to mean the church. God will curse the entire 100% if the first 10% is not returned to him.
1: That's right.
0: That belongs to God, see?
1: Sure.
0: You should not be negative about giving your tithes.
1: That's right.
0: There's a lot of people that they say, I don't believe in paying tithes. Well, God did. Abraham did. Jesus did. Moses did. All through the Bible they did. This book chapter here says many scholars say this covenant remains in place today, which raises this question. Would you rather have 90% of your funds blessed or the full 100% cursed?
1: Oh, man.
0: I tell you one thing. You're going to end up spending that 10% for stuff like repairs that could have been avoided. Not every repair can be avoided, but some things. Some things go wrong when they're under a curse. It wouldn't go wrong.
1: Yeah.
0: At least not nearly so quickly. It'd be amazed over the years. Maybe not in a week or two, but over the years. At the blessings that would be yours because you've been a tither.
1: Okay.
0: We were tithing, both of us, before we got married, Diane and I. And we've never, ever regretted tithing. So we'll be putting an offering in the container tomorrow night at church, but Sunday we'll be putting tithes in.
1: Yeah, that's right.
0: The word covenant is a binding agreement.
1: Binding agreement.
0: Established by one party, offered to another party, who can accept or reject it, but you cannot alter it.

0: it's received in heaven. Heaven is involved with your finances when you are a tither. So, in short, take it or leave it. It's quite a deal. If you take it, if you do what the Bible says, this is laced into the book of Joshua. Many have heard the story of Joshua fighting the Battle of Jericho. After Moses died, Joshua became the military leader. His objective was the conquest of the land that God had promised. First fruits is a big part of this story. God told Joshua that the gold and silver from the plunder of Jericho must go to his tabernacle treasury. Joshua was plainly told that the Israelites were not to take any for themselves just yet. It was first fruits of the first of many plunder-yielding battles to come. If Israel had violated the covenant of first fruits, then God would not have had an opportunity to bless you and to bless your future efforts. You've taken the blessing off of your future efforts.
1: Don't do that.
0: When you refuse to tithe.
1: Mm-hmm. Yeah, your future.
0: I want my efforts to be blessed.
1: Absolutely.
0: I want whatever I put my hand to prosper and be blessed.
1: Amen.
0: Wow, one soldier named Achan did not obey God's instructions. He took gold and silver and a beautiful garment.
1: Man.
0: And hid the loot in his tent. Phew. And the Lord was angry with all of the Israelites because of this guy's sin. His sin was canceling the previous covenant connection to future success. Think about that, Johnny T. You're going to need a successful outcome to something else in the future.
1: That's correct.
0: So you should prepare for it now. You should prepare for it now. Tithe now. First fruits. Man.
1: Goes to the local church.
0: That
1: hey,
0: is so good.
1: If you want to read that, you go to Hebrews chapter 7. And you read the first 10 verses of Hebrews chapter 7. Talk specifically about now. It refers to the past, but it's talking about now.
0: Yeah. Yeah.
1: I mean, in verse 8, it says, here mortal men receive tithes.
0: Yeah.
1: Mortal men receive tithes. That would be Christ's appointed representatives.
0: Yeah. Yeah.
1: The head elder, head pastor of the church. That's the church. Jesus set this up.
0: Yeah. Yeah.
1: So, you know, I was a latecomer, so to speak. We didn't start tithing until I was 26 years old and Lori was 27. But since then, we've not regretted it one time.
0: Yeah.
1: I mean, there's things that has happened in our life in the past 30, 31, 32 years that the only way it worked was because we gave our first and our best.
0: Okay, well, think about what those years would have been like without the blessing of the Lord.
1: I have. I've thought about that before.
0: That accompanies tithing.
1: There's no way to know, and I don't want to go down that path of not tithing.
0: Mm-hmm.
1: I mean, there's so many things that have happened good, and only God, only because we were obedient, only because we were fulfilling the covenant that we can't change.
0: Yeah.
1: We accepted the covenant. The covenant's been there. We accepted the covenant when we made Jesus the Lord of our life, and it's in the Word. Okay, so I believe that. I'm going to do that.
0: Yeah.
1: See? So I'm just saying it's been a lot of miracles.
0: Yeah. The blessing is astounding.
1: It is
0: for
1: astounding.
0: Tithing, but then there's giving
1: on top
0: in addition
1: of that.
0: To tithing.
1: Exactly, exactly.
0: That gets into a realm of sowing seed.
1: Right. So that leads me to this. So when you're a tither, and God said there'll be more than enough, and when you hear of a need or you hear of an opportunity to sow seed, you get excited because you know your money's right. You know your finances are blessed, and God gives seed to the sower.
0: Yeah,
1: so you have something to give. It's not like I wished I could give into that.
0: Well, yeah.
1: No, I've got it to give. Hallelujah.
0: Yeah.
1: And that's what's exciting about this, because like I said, I pointed out times, there was a time way back in the day whenever they were there was an opportunity to give, and we did not have what we wanted to do, and I was like, no, that's not going to be us forever.

0: And it hadn't been. So, man, I tell you what, now when I hear of something and I get excited about it, you know what? We have it to give.
1: Yeah.
0: Woo! And it's a good thing.
1: That feels a lot better, doesn't it?
0: It does, and it is, because it's and you give because you've got it, and you give because it's exciting, and you get to be a part of something bigger than yourself, and you know it's going to come back to you, in other words. And that's not the reason you do it. You do it because you love God. You have the character of God. You want to see ministry grow. You want to be a part of that. So you want to give. And that that's what it's... to me is just... Man.
1: Okay, Diana is here now in the studio.
0: Hey,
1: not in the studio.
0: Hey,
1: but
0: good morning.
1: In the station.
0: She's not accustomed to coming in. She's here for a special reason.
1: She's here for a special reason, and that is to take calls.
0: Hey!
1: This morning, people that said, I want to give something to this offering.
0: Mm-hmm.
1: Now, the tithe is for your church.
0: Absolutely.
1: That's where it should go. So we're not asking you to do that.
0: No.
1: But if you've got something that you would like to give, or you feel impressed in your heart to give, whether it's impressed by the Holy Spirit or just by your own idea, you know, the Bible says to give as you have purposed in your heart to give.
0: Yeah.
1: So it doesn't always have to be specifically spoken by God to you, but
0: right.
1: But if He does speak to you, sure enough, better obey that.
0: Oh yeah.
1: So
0: yeah, I like that. I like that. Say that again. Give us that again. Purpose in your heart.
1: Yeah, as you purposed in your heart.
0: As you purposed
1: in
0: your
1: heart. So let
0: Him
1: give. That's in 2 Corinthians.
0: Right. And so that's what I'm saying. A lot of times I'll get that in me.
1: Uh-huh.
0: I'll hear of a need, and all of a sudden I hear of a dollar amount.
1: Uh-huh.
0: And then in the past I've always questioned, Lord, is that right? I mean, is that from you? And then because of that scripture, it's like, hey, I put that in you because you're obedient in your tithe and you have an abundance. This is yours. Do what you want
1: to
0: with it.
1: All right, we got more to say in just a little bit. Right now it's time for the news.
2: SRN News, I'm Rich Thomason in Washington. The U.S. trade dispute with Canada rises to the next level today. Canada expected to unveil retaliatory tariffs against the U.S. It's a response to President Trump's 50% tariffs on $20 billion worth of Canadian imports.
3: President Trump says Canada has taken advantage of the United States for years. He plans to raise tariffs on Canadian automobiles, auto parts, and steels of 50% in 2027. And Vice President J.D. Vance says the administration's goal is simple: level the playing field and secure fairness for American businesses.
2: Correspondent Ken Lorman. An oil tanker was disabled after being hit by an unknown projectile off Oman. The United Kingdom Maritime Trade Organization says the crew is safe and no environmental damage has been reported. The polls are open in the Palmetto State.
4: In South Carolina, voters heading to the polls to vote in the Senate runoff race between Republican Darlene Graham and Republican Ralph Norman. Darlene, the sister of the late Senator Lindsey Graham, is endorsed by President Trump back in July after being appointed to fill his seat. Graham saying this about the president.
5: I want to thank President Trump, his steadfast support, and his complete and total endorsement means so much to me.
4: Laura Winters reporting.
2: Of his opponent, Congressman Norman says Main Street Washington is with her. They're not with me, nor do I want them. He adds that Washington is broken. Massive wildfire burning near Reno, Nevada, now 27% contained. The Hawk Fire has chased tens of thousands of people from their homes, and more than 35 of those homes have been destroyed. On Wall Street this morning, the Dow futures 231 points higher. This is SRN News.
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10: Is the tide beginning to turn in the war with Iran? It's hard to tell because we're getting conflicting messages from Iran and sometimes from the White House. Yesterday, President Trump was to create what he called an economic D-Day against Iran. It consists of a promise to impose strict economic penalties on any country or entity that provides financial support or trade lifelines to Iran. Treasury Secretary Scott Bessent and Defense Secretary Pete Hegseth said the financial crackdown will be paired with ongoing pressure from the U.S. Navy, whose blockade appears to be working. Again, it's hard to believe anything coming from Iran, but the Wall Street Journal reports the country's top politicians are saying their country needs to focus on ending the war and shoring up its crippled economy. What that means, or if it means anything, is hard to say. But with Iran's inflation rate off the charts and people finding it difficult to get the basics of life, it could be true. Still, the Iranian leadership is cunning. They have a theocratic approach to the war, so any deal that is made, if one is made, will bear monitoring. I'm Cal Thomas.
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11: My name is Daxton Stanfield, and it's Johnny T's Tuesday.
1: Yeah, it is. It's Johnny T's Tuesday.
0: Yes, it is.
1: He's as handsome as ever. So, welcome,
0: Johnny T. Hey, good morning. I'm glad to be here.
1: Well, it's nice multitasking. To see you. Nice to see you.
0: We're running numbers over here.
1: Mm-hmm.
0: Running some numbers.
1: Thank you for coming in, Diana.
0: There's your numbers.
1: We're going to ask people to... to start calling and let us know if they would be a participant in this offering week.
0: Mm-hmm.
1: And we'll have a total as best as we can keep up with it.
0: Mm-hmm.
1: Which means if you're going to mail something, it would be great for you to text or call and tell us how much is coming. This is in addition to those that already have commitments.
0: Right.
1: There's a lot of people that have a monthly pledge that they've made a commitment on a monthly basis. And there's others that have set up a monthly draft. So this is
0: three
1: on top of that, the need that we still have. We've been coming up short. Let me let Diana help us talk.
0: Yeah, okay. Here she comes.
1: She and Linda are the bookkeepers around here anyway.
12: Well, in going over our financial situation,
0: mm-hmm.
12: we've determined that this year we have been running a deficit on the amount coming in per month
1: mm-hmm.
12: of right at, just to round off figures, just like we could say $2,500 per month. Well, you know, obviously you can't keep doing that.
0: Right.
1: Yeah. Well, hey, $2,500 is not an enormous amount of money. You know, it's not like some ministries that need $1 million or something.
12: Right.
1: But when you're coming up $2,600 short every month.
0: Mm-hmm. Right. Oh.
12: Right. And so it's something that's very doable. You know, like we said, one person could just say, you know, I think I'm going to write out a check for $20,000.
0: Yeah.
12: You know, I mean, some people have that kind of money.
0: Yep. Yeah.
12: But.
1: And by the way, we know the sum in the offering week we had a month ago gave $500 or $1,000 mm-hmm. at that time. We're not trying to make you think we're hounding you for some more.
0: No.
1: We appreciate what you gave and believe God will bless you.
12: Right.
1: Abundantly, but just do what you feel led in your heart to do, if anything.
12: Right. And we want to say, we're talking about this is a need above what we're currently receiving.
0: Mm-hmm.
12: And so that's why we're here to challenge and to put it out before people, the need, a very doable situation. I was thinking this morning, if, which, you know, it's not the exact figures, but I'm saying, like, if 50 people said, I'm going to give $50 a month for the next 6 months.
0: Mm-hmm. Right.
12: Or, like, $300, a one-time gift, whatever, mm-hmm. then, see, that would be easily met to increase that amount in monthly giving. And we're not necessarily, you know, saying that the people that already give support, we're not saying that you should increase unless you want to, you know. But I'm just saying it's a doable thing. 50 people giving $50 per month,
0: right,
12: mm-hmm. for the next 6 months,
1: mm-hmm.
12: or giving $300 one time gift.
0: Right, yeah.
12: That would make up the lack.
1: Yeah,
12: that's
1: yeah.
12: there. And so that's just one way to look at it. Like I say, people are not obligated in any way, but just sometimes people like to know, like, well, what could I give? Well, if you can't give 50, then you can't give 50.
0: Right.
12: You know, but whatever your 10? Situation is.
0: Yeah, 10 or 5 or
12: yeah,
0: 20
12: whatever.
0: Or whatever. Whatever.
1: There's actually a lot of people that give 10.
0: Yeah.
1: And that adds up, you know, when you get numerous people giving
0: exactly.
1: 10. Mm-hmm. If you had 10 people giving 10, that's
0: right.
1: $100.
0: Mm-hmm.
12: Right. So it's, you know, all of these things are very doable.
0: They are doable. Exactly.
12: So anyway, that's why we're doing this offering week in connection with our 40th anniversary for this ministry of the Kingdom Keys Network, which started in 1986 in the little town of Wheeler, Texas. But it has grown, and we have 8 stations and 6 translators in various towns here in the Texas Panhandle. And so, like I was saying yesterday, there's many miles on roads through the Panhandle
0: where
12: you can be tuning in and listening to the Kingdom Keys Network. Just the amount of people that go on I-40 every day. Think about that. And then 287 and, you know, just all of across the Panhandle. I know many times, we were going to Childress or something. I don't know. But way out, kind of, you call it in the boonies, so to speak, on these farm-to-market roads or these highways.
1: We've been in the boonies a lot of times in our lives.
0: Yeah.
12: But you can, you know, to hear the radio, I'm always excited about it.
1: Yeah.
12: Because you can be listening. And why am I excited about it? Because you can hear one word from God that'll change your life forever.
0: Oh, yeah. Wonderful.
12: Uh-huh. And so, anyway, and also during this hour, you want to encourage listeners to call in. Now, we don't do this very often, but I'm going to go out there to the desk, and we want people to call in.
0: Yes.
12: And just tell, like, what does the radio,
1: uh-huh.
12: what does Kingdom Keys Network mean to you?
1: Uh-huh.
12: Are you blessed? Have you been helped? Then your word of testimony could be an encouragement to others. So let me give the phone number, 806-359-8855. And when you answer, just select extension 0, and I will get your name and bring it in here so they will know who's calling in. And then, of course, if you want to respond to that, tell us where you're listening from and what the radio means to you. You could also text 806-898-8803.
1: Yeah, that's good.
0: Yeah, that's for those listening by radio or
12: the phone app.
0: The phone app, because we have a lot of people listening to us with the phone app.
1: Call in and let us put you on the air for about 2 minutes.
0: Yeah.
1: And just tell us briefly something that is special in your life because of Kingdom Keys. So I already had this one text I read to you this morning earlier.
0: Yes.
1: That says that he keeps it on 24/7. In his house, and he's at the place now where he can't sleep without having the radio.
0: Wow.
1: On Kingdom Keys.
0: 806-359-8855. That's the phone number. 806-359-8855. Hit 0 Diana's out there. She'll pick the phone up and talk to you. Share with her how the radio's impacted your life. The ministry, the radio ministry, it's ministry. It's people loving people.
12: I wanted to remind us, we need to tell the ways that people can give.
0: Oh, yeah.
12: And
1: there's several ways, and whichever one is easiest for you or most comfortable for you.
0: Got it.
12: You can give.
0: Yeah, you can text the letters KKN to this number, 73256. We'll say that again. Text KKN to 73256.
1: So on your phone, that's like that's like the number you're calling on your smartphone.
0: Well, but you want to set it in a text message.
1: I know it. I know, right. But that's like the number you're calling.
0: Correct.
1: Is 73256.
0: Right.
1: And then the message you're sending is KKN.
0: KKN.
1: That's it.
0: That's
1: Kingdom
0: it.
1: Keys Network. Just KKN.
0: Right. You'll get a text right back.
1: Immediately.
0: Immediately
1: with instructions on how to give and have it transferred directly from your bank.
0: At that time, you can do a one-time offering. So like Diana was pointing out earlier, a $300 offering, or you could set it up for $50 per month. And then you can go in there in 6 months and stop it or whatever you want to do. But that's the way you do that. Or you can give online. You can go to kingdomkeys.org. That's kingdomkeys.org. You can go to the giving page. Or you can call us right now, right here. We have Diana here in the studio. It's 806-359-8855, enter extension 0. You can call her. Or you can send a check in the mail. Kingdom Keys Network, Post Office Box 8088. Amarillo, Texas. No, 8082. Thank you. I heard that voice. It's 8082, Post Office Box 8082. You have to reprogram that. Amarillo, Texas, 79114.
1: All right. So I was needing her assistance, but I didn't want to call her before it was time for her to show up here. I was going to prepare a specific prayer and ask people to agree. And that's the main thing we're wanting
0: is
1: from
0: prayer.
1: People that have already been giving, giving and giving, is to agree with us in prayer that this need will be more than met. But I needed to know some more specifics about the exact need, even though we'd gone over it yesterday. I was a little confused about some of this, but to put it in a little nutshell here, if we had 50 people that gave the equivalent of $50 a month over and above what's already committed for the next 6 months, we would, for that 6 month period, would be keeping up with an equal or more than enough coming in. And the God that we serve is a God that's, he's more than enough.
0: Amen.
1: He's
0: more than enough.
1: And we need to remember that about him. So it's nice to have a little surplus instead of have a sizable deficit. And the Lord doesn't want us to have a deficit. He wants us to have an abundance. You know, at Kenneth Copeland convention that they have every year in the summer, the last part of July, it's our habit to take some days off and go away to stay in a condo. You know, the last 3 years we've gone to Angel Fire and stayed in a condo unit. So we didn't have to drive in the traffic of Fort Worth and make our way through the massive crowd in the big Coliseum. But we give offerings because while we're watching it, you know, they receive an offering at the event itself, but they put up on the screen for those watching how they could give. And so it's just my habit to give 4 or 5 times during the meeting. They'll put it up for the offering and I'll give some more. See, well, they could get by without that.
0: Oh, yeah.
1: Well, they've got a lot of money coming in. Look at all those massive number of people. Some of them give. But see, I give because I need the blessing that's associated with supporting a ministry actually so meaningful to my life, because I heard some really good preaching.
0: Really good stuff.
1: We heard about 14 or 15 sermons, and they were so good. So good. and came back all fired up and with deeper knowledge of things than before. I heard things I needed to hear that were not something I knew exactly that strong before.
0: Mm-hmm.
1: So, see what I'm talking about?
0: Yeah, it meant something to you.
1: So I want to respond to that.
0: Amen.
1: Not so much because they need, because they would never miss it if I didn't give it as many people as give to them, but I would miss the blessing.
0: Correct.
1: I said I would miss the blessing. There's a blessing associated with giving to a ministry that's actually putting something into your life.
0: Right. But it's a ministry business, and granted, personally, but bottom line is they still have to pay their own TV.
1: Yeah.
0: They have to pay for the next year's convention. So,
1: well, if one of these tower owners was to call me today, we're not behind on any, but just suppose we were, see, and they said, you haven't paid your $600 rent this month. And I said, well, we're just praying the blessing of the Lord on you, and we believe God's going to meet all the needs that you have. And they'd say, I don't care what you have to say about the Lord. I love him and all of that too.
0: Right.
1: But you've got a bill that's due here.
0: Correct.
1: And I've noticed the electric company, they don't care.
0: Oh, they don't care.
1: They don't care anything about me telling them what the Lord's going to do. They said, wait a minute, you've got a bill here for electricity.
0: Right.
1: And if it's not paid by such and such time, you won't have any more electricity.
0: Correct. Yeah. Or internet.
1: Internet's another.
0: If you don't pay that bill, they'll cut that service, and then there goes that radio station.
1: See, there's an internet
0: radio
1: connection
0: signal
1: in every one of the 14 towns.
0: Yes. The internet connection, electric, all that stuff. Yeah. Bottom line, though, that's it. That stuff has to be taken care of.
1: And even if we don't own the tower, and we're just renting a place on the tower, the ones that we do own, we have to pay for the maintenance on them and the bulb changes of the lights and
0: maintenance,
1: all that
0: stuff.
1: Yeah. And the ones that we don't own, we have to pay rent on them.
0: Correct. Hey, that phone number is 806-359-8855. Diana is here live in the studio this morning. Give her a call, 806-359-8855. Entry extension 0.
1: Somebody call and give us a little testimonial, if you want
0: testimonial.
1: To call it.
0: Testimonial.
1: And we'll put you on the air here for just a few minutes, a couple of minutes. We can't take a long period of time. We only have 40 minutes left in the whole program. It's time for
0: quiz questions.
1: Super easy Tuesday quiz questions. Super easy. That's
0: super
1: a secondary
0: easy.
1: Name for Tuesday. It's super
0: Maybe.
1: Easy.
0: Some days that's...
1: You know what an idiom is?
0: I do.
1: An idiom is like a figure of speech where some comparison terminology is used that doesn't even mean what the words normally mean.
0: Mm-hmm.
1: See, for example, if you spill the beans, really we're not talking about beans.
0: No.
1: We're talking about you said some things you weren't supposed to say. You spilled the beans.
0: Ah, spill the beans. That's an idiom.
1: Yeah, that's an idiom. It's a well-known expression that uses a word or a phrase that is not the literal way that those words would, what they would mean.
0: Mm-hmm.
1: So, give me the rest of this idiom. You have now entered a no blurt zone.
0: No blurt zone. Here we go.
1: If you're having success after success after success, one after another, you are on what? You are on what? Okay, you just keep having success after success after success. You are on a what? Okay, question number two.
0: Question number two.
1: Born on this date.
0: On this date.
1: August 24th. In 1919, a man that became governor four-time governor of Alabama, and in 1968, he was a third-party candidate for president.
0: Well.
1: Mm-hmm. Third-party candidate for president in 1968.
0: Uh-huh.
1: I remember it well. But the man is absolutely, definitely, unquestionably a racist. Or he was. He's no longer alive. But who was that? Who was that?
0: To no blurt zone, I can't say right now.
1: Okay. Do you think you know who it was?
0: Well, I have a pretty good idea.
1: Okay.
0: Diana, help me.
1: Well, that's part of the team, co-host team.
0: She knew. Praise the Lord.
1: Bible question. I have a Bible question for you. Who was known, among other things, for or as a person who ate locusts? Okay. Now, after a while, I'll have some lunch.
0: Correct.
1: But I don't want locusts for lunch. But this person ate locusts. That's what the Bible says. Now, I know you can come up with what you think he ate that's just called locusts. But we're just going by what it actually says in the scripture. He ate locusts.
0: There you go.
1: So if you've got answers, we've got contact numbers.
0: That's right. Hey, you can text your answers to 806-898-8803. Text those answers to 806-898-8803.
1: All right. It's been so long since we had a call-in type program that people aren't used to it.
0: Correct.
1: So the line is open if you'll call that 806-359-8855. And then enter extension 0.
0: There you go.
1: And you'll be transferred in here to the on air.
0: On air.
1: Yeah. To the on to being on
0: if
1: air.
0: If you want to be.
1: Yeah.
0: If not, you can just talk to
1: Diana.
0: Just
1: asking for you a couple of minutes testimony.
0: Testimony.
1: Something this station means to you. Okay. What does it mean to you? Let's look at some temperatures. I won't give you quite as many as usual since we are limited in our time here this morning.
0: It's warm this morning.
1: But it's 80 degrees right now here.
0: 80 already?
1: In Amarillo.
0: Ooh.
1: Say it ain't so. Woo. In Wheeler, 76. Border, 79. Guymon, 77. Vernon, 83.
0: Wow, ooh, 83.
1: Alta, 78. Dalhart, 72. And Clovis, 79 degrees right now.
13: 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Locations of the stores are in Wheeler, Shamrock, and Wellington, and two Oklahoma stores, Cheyenne and Hinton. Johnny's continuous support since 1986 is the longest of any business on the Kingdom Keys Network. That is greatly appreciated.
1: All right, today, high temperature, about 100.
0: Woo-hoo.
1: If that's what it is, it'll be 3 degrees lower than yesterday. Tonight, overnight low mid to upper 60s. That would be nice. Chance of rain tonight, 70%. Tomorrow, high temperature, low 90s.
0: Man.
1: Low 90s. So that's about a 10 degree drop from what we've been having.
0: It feels a little cooler when it's 90 degrees.
1: You know, we've had hot weather when we all get excited for being only in the low 90s.
0: I know it.
1: 50% chance of rain Wednesday night. So they say 70% tonight, 50% tomorrow night. I hope we get it both nights, don't you?
0: Yes.
1: And then on Friday, the high temperature will be up to mid-90s, and Saturday back up to about 100. So, still waiting on a phone call.
0: There we go.
1: Somebody call and tell us something that Kingdom Keys means to you. See, I asked Diana to come this morning so we'd be ready for a phone call of a testimony. A little short testimony. We're not asking you to preach a sermon. Just share a couple minutes or even 1 minute.
0: There you go.
1: And what this radio ministry means to you.
0: Mm-hmm.
1: Right now, let's have a little

0: Yeah.
1: Oh, yeah. My.
2: So what did a math book say to the psychiatrist?
1: That's a problem to me.
2: It is. It is. It is a problem to you. And that's what he said. He said, would you like to hear my problems? Math book and a psychiatrist.
1: Yeah. Okay. Okay.
2: What do you call a fossil that never does any work?
1: A grandpa? A husband?
2: A lazy bones.
1: A lazy bones.
2: A lazy bones. Mm-hmm. What did the pen say to the pencil?
1: Got no point saying that.
2: Mm. Close. You're sure looking sharp today. Sure looking sharp today.
1: Mm-hmm.
2: What is green and can sing?
1: Green and can sing, huh?
2: Yeah. Elvis Parsley. Elvis Parsley.
1: Okay.
2: Mm. Why didn't the string ever win a race?
1: With the string.
2: Yeah, the string didn't. Why did he never win a race?
1: Probably tied up somewhere.
2: Yeah, he was always tied. You're correct. Right on. Now you got it.
1: All right. Two blondes. We're discussing economics. Janet said to Judy, I have an idea that'll make both of us money. Judy said, great, what's your idea? She said, I'll place this $20 in this box, and you do the same. They both took a $20 bill and put it in the box. Janet said, now the box has $40 in it, right? She said, yes, that's right. She said, okay, now I will sell you the box for $30. Remember, it has $40 in it, and you buy it for $30. That way, both of us make $10 profit.
2: Man. Their money you start out with. Aww.
1: Okay.
2: And you're talking about blondes, right?
1: Mm-hmm.
2: Gotcha.
1: How about this one? Said I called my friend Bill, asked him what he's doing. He said, I can't talk right now because I'm working on an aqua thermal treatment of ceramics and aluminum and steel while I'm under a dangerously constrained environment.
2: Mm.
1: He said, I was impressed until the following day when I learned that when he said he was working on an aqua thermal treatment of ceramics, he's talking about washing dishes. And he's talking about under dangerously constrained environment. He's talking about how upset his wife was going to be if he didn't get them washed.
2: Ah, that's fun. Fun.
1: So anyway.
2: There we go.
1: Listen to this. 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Every day in Nigeria, Christians wake up not knowing if their village will still be standing by nightfall. Homes burned, families scattered, children left without parents. But there is hope. Equipping the Persecuted is a U.S.-based mission with more than 150 staff on the ground in Nigeria, responding to terror attacks, rescuing survivors, caring for widows and orphans, and issuing life-saving security alerts that saves lives. 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The telephone number to reach Equipping the Persecuted is 712-430-3060. That's 712-430-3060. All right, if you would like to call and tell us of an offering that you would be sending for this offering week.
2: Yeah.
1: We'd like to keep a running total. Mm-hmm. We had an offering week a month ago on the last week of July.
2: Mm-hmm.
1: And that offering totaled $7,080.
2: Gotcha.
1: What we're looking for this time is some funds to overcome the deficit for the next 6 months.
2: So we're in a deficit.
1: Yeah. Hmm. She has done a lot of figuring and sees that we came up short $2,558.57 per month for the last 7 months or 6 months. So it's roughly $2,600 a month. So if we had the equivalent of 50 people giving the equivalent of $50 a month for the next 6 months, that would take care of that deficit.
2: Okay.
1: Right now, we've got somebody that's going to share with us a little testimonial.
2: Hey, hey.
1: And who am I speaking to?
0: Hang on just a minute.
2: I think it's going to be Jimmy.
1: Oh, you haven't transferred yet?
2: No, she's working on it.
1: Okay. Push that transfer button and then 108 transfer. Is she still talking to him?
2: Mm-hmm. So you got it. Transfer 108.
1: Let me share this and we'll be back with that.
2: Yeah.
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4: We need to understand, we must think about having a fixed heart. A fixed heart is our inner decision to trust the Lord in all situations. We are called to avoid being double-minded, tossed back and forth by our emotions. Let us anchor our mind to the Lord and His guiding instructions. Let's invite Him to examine our heart and to show to each of us any area of active old self-centered habits or behaviors we need to change. Let's permit the Holy Spirit to prepare our heart and to work His power in our life. Then we grow the fixed heart that transforms us daily into an image of Jesus, reflecting the glory of the Lord to others. Jesus loves you.
1: All right, we have someone on the phone right now.
2: Good deal.
1: Hello, is that Jim?
5: This is Jimmy from Raiden Shores.
1: Jimmy!
2: Raiden Shores.
1: Raiden Shores. Have you had some rain recently?
5: No.
1: Okay.
5: The shores are receding.
1: No. Oh, okay.
5: Well, actually, the shores are increasing and the water is receding.
1: I got you.
5: I told Diana, I try to get up and get my work done before the temperature gets up to 90 degrees.
2: Mm.
5: And usually that involves some mowing, but it hasn't this year.
1: Oh, yeah. Hey, Brother Jimmy, share with us a little testimonial.
5: Okay.
1: What does Kingdom Keys mean to you personally?
5: Kingdom Keys is responsible for me having a relationship with Jesus Christ.
1: Wow.
5: And that's what God used to draw me into the kingdom, was teachers such as yourself. Of course, Johnny T wasn't there at the time. It's back in the early 90s that I began to listen. And the reason I began to listen was because my wife and I had separated, and I just didn't want to listen to the same old country music station that I used to listen to because it reminded me of our party days.
1: Oh, yeah.
5: The only other station I could get was KBDR.
1: Oh, wow. That's the only other one you could get, huh?
5: I began to began to listen, and I couldn't even argue with the teaching because I knew enough that it was true, and I surrendered. The first thing I did was I accepted the fact that the Bible is true. And that through teaching and preaching on the radio, that led me to receive Jesus as Savior and begin to develop a relationship.
1: Praise God.
5: And that was, I always jokingly tell people, and I've probably told you, that I surrendered to Jesus and I went to prison. And they look at me kind of funny, and well, it led me into the Kairos Prison Ministry, which was a
1: wow.
5: One of the I can't even describe how awesome it was seeing God work through people like me and everybody else. Mm. Just loving on people.
1: Mm-hmm. Well, it'll do something. So, it'll do something to you.
5: That was where I learned what it meant to see God work.
1: Yeah, yeah.
5: For a long time, I could stand you in a circle on the floor at Gym 4 at the Clement Unit, where God showed me what it meant when He was working. It was just people loving on each other.
1: Wow. Isn't that wonderful? It'll do something that'll change your life. It'll do something to you. So
2: amen.
1: Powerful to be involved in it.
5: And also through the radio, I began to listen to Andrew Womack teaching.
1: Yes.
5: And we wound up at Karis Bible College from 2005. We graduated in 2007, and then just last year, Darla went back and completed a third year.
1: You know what? I think that was a God thing for her to go back when I think about all the different people she got to hear and learn from.
2: Amen.
5: There's another blessing there. Her instructor, one of her instructors, was our youngest daughter.
1: Oh, you serious?
5: Colorado.
2: Wow.
5: She came to Colorado and attended Karis Bible College, and now she's one of their instructors in the practical government section.
1: Wait, Lily, so she has,
2: that's
5: she
2: wonderful.
5: Jamie has a lot of people that you would recognize in her phone that she receives phone calls and messages from.
1: Wow.
5: Because they come to teach. David Martin and Bill Federer and people like that come and teach at Karis Bible College in the practical government section. And so she's the one that lines all of that up and gets them settled.
1: That's amazing.
5: Richard Harris has stepped into a new phase of his ministry.
1: Yeah.
5: He has a little more responsibility now.
1: Well, I miss him on the radio. I know he had another ministry he was supposed to go into, so we'll excuse him, but I sure do miss him.
5: But it's just amazing what has happened to me since I began to listen to Charles Capps.
1: Did you know we have a brand? Yeah. Did you know we have a brand new broadcast on that started yesterday? It's on at 10 o'clock each weekday morning, and it's called Capps Chapel.
2: Man,
1: featuring Annette
5: awesome.
1: Capps. Annette Capps.
2: Yeah.
5: I don't know what I was doing. I usually listen to Johnny and Lori at 10, and I missed it yesterday morning, so yeah. I don't know what I was doing.
1: Well, their program has been moved to 8:30, and she's taking that prime time slot there at 10 o'clock, which is just about, what is that, a half hour half hour after that that her dad comes on?
2: I think so, that's
1: Charles
2: right.
1: Capps. Mm-hmm.
5: Yeah. He comes on at 10:30.
1: 10:30. She comes on at 10 o'clock.
2: Yeah.
5: Very good. Very good.
1: Yeah, it is very good. That was a blessing to hear that.
2: Amen.
1: Yesterday.
5: Well, I have learned so much from the teachers and preachers such as yourself and Jeremy and Diana. I'm just so thankful that I always tell Darla that I'm thankful that she left me so I could get saved.
1: We may need to figure out a different.
5: That was such a good deal.
1: We need to figure out a different way to word that.
5: I think so. Yeah. But it was my.
1: You were a lot more
5: selfishness.
1: You were a lot more thankful when she came back.
5: Yeah.
1: One of my favorite parts of that story is when you told her that you had given your life to Jesus, and she said, "Yeah, right." She thought you was pulling one of those jailhouse religion deals on her, and she wasn't going to fall for it.
5: What convinced her was I changed my views on two issues.
1: Oh.
5: Evolution and abortion.
1: Oh, wow.
5: Because we had four daughters, and it didn't. I didn't think it concerned me what somebody else did, you know.
1: Wow.
5: But I became adamant pro-life. I don't celebrate my birthday in January. I celebrate my conception day in April.
1: Yeah.
5: That's how pro-life I am now.
1: That's good.
5: And when I decided to believe that the Bible was true, that meant that in the beginning, God.
1: Yes.
5: And nothing else.
1: Mm-hmm.
5: And then over in Colossians, it tells us that by Jesus, all things were created.
1: Yeah. Yeah.
5: And that just is so blesses me so much.
1: Yeah. Well, you've blessed me with your testimony here this morning. So I appreciate your call.
5: Well, you are welcome. Thank you, Johnny, for sharing and putting all this together.
1: Are you still able to pick up KPDR in your pickup when you go out in the driveway and tune it in?
5: If I don't go very far east, I can, yeah.
1: Yeah, so how far are you?
5: We're just on the east edge of the reception here.
1: Yeah, and how far is that from the KPDR? You realize KPDR's transmitter is about 12 miles west of Wheeler.
5: I think, it's less than 30 miles as crow flies. I forgot. I measured it once, but I forgot.
1: 30 miles from the tower to your house, or
5: yeah.
1: Okay.
5: Yeah. Less than that.
1: Okay. Well, I didn't know Raiden was that close to Wheeler.
5: Yeah, it's only 36 miles around the road.
1: Oh, okay. Okay.
5: Going to Sweetwater and then west.
1: Wow.
5: That's where we go to church. And so it's a lot closer than that
1: than the Okay. Well, hey, thank you for sharing all of these things.
5: You are welcome.
1: Keep listening.
5: I'll do that. And thank you. And I love you guys.
1: Hey, would you do one thing for me?
5: Sure.
1: Hug Darla this morning.
5: I'll do it.
1: Okay, thank you.
5: I'll do it. I'm getting ready to go get her to go boat, and I'll just give her a hug for you.
1: That'd be good. Thank you.
5: Okay.
1: Goodbye.
5: Bye.
1: All right. Darla used to stop by the radio station and visit with us a little while when it was in Wheeler.
2: Ah, okay.
1: Now that was more than 30 years ago.
2: Woo, he's been listening to the radio for 30 years.
1: Mm-hmm.
2: Wonderful.
1: Yes.
2: 30 years. God led him to the Lord. Now he's being fed and receiving and blessed and all that good stuff. That's wonderful.
1: Yes. We could work in another testimony. We couldn't take that long, though, if somebody has just a 1 or 2 minute short testimonial to tell us what the station means to you. He told us that it brought him to God.
2: Amen.
1: And that means he wasn't saved when he started listening.
2: That's correct.
1: But he didn't want to listen to the old country station talk about how rough life is and how somebody beat me, you know, and treated me wrong.
2: Man.
1: And so the only other station he could get was KPDR and changed his life. Listen to this. Allison Welding at 202 North Buchanan in Amarillo is a supporter of the Kingdom Keys Network. They have been in business in Amarillo for more than 90 years, and they serve welding needs from small jobs to very large jobs within 70 miles of Amarillo. The phone number for Allison Welding is 806-373-0003. Thank you to Matt Hand and Allison Welding for partnering with us. Blessed and highly favored lawn care services supports the Kingdom Keys Network. James Milligan can be reached at this number, 806-433-2488. He specializes in mowing, yard cleanup, bushes trimming, and leaf cleanup. James Milligan from Blessed and Highly Favored Lawn Care Services, 806-433-2488. Hey, do you know how many businesses that give support to the station are going to be represented at the big rally?
2: Do I know how many will be represented?
1: Yeah.
2: Or how many we have total? I believe about 5 right now.
1: Okay. Oh, well, James will be there, too.
2: He will be.
1: Yeah.
2: That's correct.
1: So,
2: it's exciting.
1: And, of course, LaDonna and her husband, Terry, pastor of their church, they're coming from 150 miles away.
2: How much fun is that going to be?
1: But the difference it'll make in you that night is worth the distance.
2: Amen.
1: So don't forget that.
2: Don't forget that, right. Hey, Dinah's here, 359-8855.
1: Yeah, and if you'd like to send something for this special offering week to help make up the deficit, you can call and tell us how much is coming so we can keep a running total.
2: Mm-hmm.
1: I don't think we've had any calls on that yet, but we're still going to have the need met, and I'll have the prayer prepared for you in the morning. I had said I was going to do that for this morning, and so I came with that in mind when I got here.
2: Gotcha.
1: And then I thought, wait a minute, I need some help here on these figures. I was looking at that paper.
2: Mm-hmm.
1: And so we need to kind of settle in on a definite amount.
2: Mm.
1: And we've done that with Diana refreshing my mind about that. So we're looking for what would be the equivalent of, 20 people giving $50 a month, or is it 50 people? Say that a little louder.
2: 50 people.
1: 50 people giving $50
2: a month.
1: Over and above
2: for 6 months.
1: Mm-hmm. Yeah, for 6 months. Mm-hmm. You don't have to make an eternal pledge.
2: No. Unless you want to.
1: Yeah.
2: Mm-hmm.
1: So we'd love to hear from you. The number here to call, and Diana's out there waiting for that call, is 806-359-8855, enter extension 0 when you call in. Don't forget the power of a seed.
2: Amen.
1: The power of a
2: seed
1: is mind-boggling. All life begins with a seed.
2: Mm-hmm.
1: You began with a seed being sown in your mother's womb.
2: Mm-hmm.
1: All life begins with a seed. And Jesus said in Mark chapter 4 that the kingdom of God is like unto a grain of mustard seed.
2: Wow.
1: Which when it is grown, or when it's sown, it's less than all seeds that are in the earth. But when it's grown, oh, it's massive. It's almost so great it's undescribable. Small seeds can become great, huge trees.
2: Oh, yeah.
1: One corn seed can produce 500 to 5,000 kernels.
2: Wow. That's a lot. serve.
1: It was all of a sudden it dawned on me one day recently that the two mites given by that little lady that gave more, according to Jesus, than anybody else, including the richest ones in the room that day, that giving of that two mites for that lady is

0: obviously, we could not pay the bills, which here at Kingdom Keys Network are approximately $33,000 a month. We couldn't pay all the bills with two mites. Mm-mm. The deal is, as Josh Kramer said on Sunday, you have to do this God's way.
1: That's right. Do it God's way.
0: You have to do this God's way.
1: Mm-hmm.
0: And I don't normally care much for the Passion version of the Bible because there's a lot of liberties taken in the paraphrasing. They call it a version or a translation. It's not really a translation, but it's more of a rewording of it in our language that we can understand. But there's some really good things in there. Just don't go by that version on everything. But this was good, what he brought out Sunday, and I made a special note to remember this. In 2 Corinthians chapter 9, and going down to verse number 6, a stingy sower will reap a meager harvest.
1: Mm.
0: But one who sows from a generous spirit will reap an abundant harvest.
1: What?
0: Let giving flow from your heart, not from a sense of religious duty.
1: Yeah.
0: That is so important. Let giving flow from your heart, not from a sense of religious duty. Let it spring up freely from the joy of giving, because God loves hilarious generosity.
1: Praise God. Yes.
0: That's what it says in that Passion version. And I jotted this down after reading that yesterday. A very rich person could not give two mites and have his heart in it. I mean, if you are a very rich person and you put a couple of dimes in the offering, there's no heart in that offering.
1: Mm-mm. No joy either.
0: If two dimes was all you had to your name and you put it in.
1: That's different.
0: That's different.
1: Yes, because it's a heart condition.
0: But now, on the other hand, if a very rich person gave $1 million and yet his heart wasn't in it, then that doesn't benefit him. That would benefit us, but it wouldn't benefit him.
1: Mm-hmm.
0: Only you and God really know how much your heart is in your giving. There's something to think about, isn't it?
1: Mm-hmm, it is.
0: I was thinking about something else yesterday. When we started KPDR, I made an announcement that we had gotten the approval, but we needed $30,000 more.
1: Ah.
0: And I wasn't going to borrow the money. You remember that story?
1: I remember that story, yes.
0: And I told you that four men gave $7,500 each.
1: That's right.
0: These were men that were in a partnership with each other in a business adventure. Well, I know for sure that three of those men had a heart for the ministry because they kept on giving through the years over and over again.
1: Mm.
0: The fourth man never ever said a word to me about the first gift, and he never said a word to me afterwards. Never ever said anything about listening to the ministry, and never gave another dime ever. I can't say anything about his attitude or whether there was pressure or whether his heart was in it and he just didn't say anything, but I just know this, that God loves a cheerful giver. And I also know that if it's in your heart, that you'll want to give.
1: That's right.
0: Again.
1: Mm-hmm.
0: Not just one time.
1: Correct.
0: Even though that one time was a huge, mongous gift.
1: Yes.
0: Does that make sense to you?
1: It does make sense.
0: Because God loves hilarious generosity.
1: He does.
0: Besides that, if you give from your heart, it's going to come back to you.
1: That's right.
0: So you haven't lost anything.
1: I hadn't lost a thing.
0: Mm-mm. So if you've given and you said, well, I sure lost a lot on that. Well, if you gave to a righteous cause, a ministry that's really doing something, and you gave it from your heart,

0: it's impossible for you to lose.
1: That's right.
2: Mm-hmm. That's right.
0: So just some things to think about.
2: Serious things. Good stuff.
0: If you would like to give in this current offering,
2: yes,
0: you can call us at 806-359-8855.
2: That's right.
0: None of this that we've said to you is meant to put a pressure on you to give to us, but the things we've said about giving are true.
2: That's right.
0: And so you ought to be impressed in your own heart to give to somebody, some ministry, somewhere. Maybe it's your own church.
2: Could be.
0: Or maybe it's another ministry that you know of that's doing a great job. And maybe you think like I did about that Kenneth Copeland ministry.
2: Yeah.
0: I don't give because I think he needs my part.
2: Oh, but you need the blessing.
0: But I need the blessing that's associated with it.
2: Mm-hmm. That's right.
0: And to say thanks to the Lord for the blessing that came to me from that ministry.
2: Hallelujah.
0: Time's gone, Brother Johnny.
2: We didn't do quiz questions?
0: Quiz questions. I do have the results of the quiz questions.
2: I just thought I'd throw that in there.
0: I'm glad you threw it in now instead of after we went off the air. We had a lot of sixes today. In fact, there's only two that got five. Jason in Thomas, Oklahoma got five. Mm. He looked up the second one. And Shane in Mangum got five. He looked up the second one. Team Gordon and Channing got 4 points. And everybody else I'm going to mention to you got 6.
2: Man.
0: The first one, if you get success after success after success, you're on a roll.
2: On a roll.
0: Secondly, it was George Wallace that was such a racist and was a 4-time governor of Alabama, ran for president on a third party in 1968. And the Bible question, it was John the Baptist that ate locusts. So
2: yeah.
0: 6 points to Team Andy, the twins team. The girls, by the way, those 9-year-old twins blurted out the answer to the Bible question real quick. Jimmy, 6 points. Delbert's co-hosts, Rudy and Lucia in Arlington. Team Shippy near Canyon. Shane and Mangum. Oh, he got 5. That's 6 points for Becky. And Twyla. Twyla's in Pampa. And the Yowls over at Raiden, Oklahoma. So that was our quiz question results.
2: Wonderful.
0: Thank you.
2: Thank you.
0: This is the Kingdom Keys Network, KJRT Amarillo, KPDR Wheeler, KVED Vernon Altus, KIJNFM Fargo Clovis, KOGW Hartley Dalhart, KPCV Portales, KJDR Guyman, and KWAS Borger.
3: I'm John Sorensen, president of Evangelism Explosion, and this is Share Life Today on the Kingdom Keys Network. What are some of the skills and qualities that we want to impart to young people around us? Well, just like Paul raised up Timothy in the ways of the faith, we too impart important biblical truths to younger believers. And it's our privilege to disciple the next generation as they will be a powerful catalyst to change in the world. So first, we want to encourage those we mentor to make witnessing a way of life, and they will confidently share if we teach them how. Second, we want them to have a loving, caring attitude toward the lost, that they would see others the way that God sees them. And finally, it wouldn't be spiritual multiplication if they didn't catch the desire and the ability to train others, just as we are training them. These are some of the key skills that we want to give to those that we mentor. For more information on how you can be a great mentor, visit our website at sharelife.today. That's sharelife.today.
0: Don't forget the 45th anniversary on Sunday evening, August 30th at Accelerate Church. This month, the beginning of Kingdom Keys Network celebrates the 40th anniversary. And Diana and I celebrate our 55th anniversary of our marriage. We want to see you and enjoy an evening of rejoicing, singing, and testimony. Do not bring a gift to Diana and me. Just be there. Come and celebrate with us.
4: 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Stay tuned for an American Minute with Bill Federer.
5: An English astronomer, he became world-renowned for his discovery of the planet Uranus. He
1: He was noted for his recognition of double stars. 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For his accomplishments, he was knighted by English royalty. His name was Sir William Herschel, and he died this day, August 25th, 1822. Commenting on the grandeur of the heavens, Sir William Herschel stated, "The undevout astronomer must be mad."
4: This has been an American Minute with Bill Federer. 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
1: This is Financial Issues, where we help you defund darkness and fund the light by investing with biblical integrity. Today's show, folks, it's time to educate you all on the difference between the most common education savings plans. So we're looking forward to talking about that in just a moment. Seth Yudinsky, Sam Case over in the control room. And we've got your host who holds it all together, the host with the most, Mark Manila. Mark, good morning to you, brother.
2: Good morning. Good to be here.
1: Yeah, great to be here. 610-363-1110, number to call in, guys. We'd love to hear from you. Give us a call, please. 610-363-1110. Hey, Sam, why don't you give us our passage of the week today? We call it the verse of the week, but this is a pretty big one. So passage of the week might be
3: more appropriate. So if you memorize this, you get extra points. Usually you get a gold sticker, you get two now. So
1: amazing.
3: It's big deal. Matthew 24:45-47. Who then is a faithful and wise servant whom his master made ruler over his house? Household to give them food in due season. Blessed is that servant who his master, when he comes, will find doing so. Assuredly, I say to you that he will make him ruler over all his goods.
1: Yeah, you know, Mark, when we see this verse here, I'm encouraged because it means that sinners like us who at our core miss the mark entirely can actually truly do well and honor the Lord and hear those words, well done, good and faithful servant, because of his grace. That's an amazing promise, really is.
2: It is. It's a wonderful promise. It's very encouraging and it's a great summary of what it means to be a steward, to be able to realize that it's not ours, it's entrusted to us, and what we do with it, that our Lord, our Savior, our God, our Creator, our Provider is watching and seeing what we do with it in a way not to condemn us, but to reward us for our loyalty and our love for the Lord.
1: Yeah, amen.
2: I love it.
1: Same here, Mark. It's a good promise. Folks, we've got to be in the Word, and I even preach that to myself, guys. I feel like this morning maybe I squeezed it in rather than really making some time for it, so I need to make a little more time for it later on in the day. But the Word of God is our food. I mean, it is our life source, and so we're happy to have it as part of our show.
3: But you know what, Seth? At least you squeezed it in instead of saying, you know what? It's not going to be enough, so I'll just skip it, you know? It's better to get something than nothing.
1: Yeah. No, Sam, you're absolutely right. I mean, you know, praise God for his grace there, you know, even in that. Mm-hmm. Well, guys, let's move to our topic of the day here. So it is back to school season. And many of our listeners out there, parents, grandparents, will have kids, grandkids who are in school. And maybe they're thinking, okay, you know what? There's a chance that my child's going to go to college. So I want to think through some education savings plans for them. Mark, I'll start this conversation off by just asking you this question point blank. If you had a newborn right now or a young child right now, what plan would you use, Mark Manila, specifically to save for their education, or what method would you use?
2: Well, Seth, if I had a newborn right now, I'd be very concerned.
3: Yeah. Imagine right now, but 30 years ago.
1: There you go. There
2: okay.
1: You
2: go, right? Okay. Thanks. Thanks for defining it. You know, it's a great question. I really have thought about this a bit when we decided to do this, and I still have the same conflicting issues I had when I was a young man, and when I did have young children with the Covidel and the 529 plans, neither one of them allowed me as a follower of Christ to invest with biblical integrity. The only way I could do that was there was a government fund possibly in them that was nothing but government bonds. Well, if I was going to do that, why would it matter anyway? Whether I tied it up in something that put all these regulations and all these issues on me. So I had a very big problem. So my first concern with both are BRI options. There's really not. Now, the Covendale does offer more. You can find some BRI options in there, but then they limit you on the other end on how much you can contribute, how much you can make and still contribute, that kind of stuff. So there's a lot of conflicts in here for me. That's the first. And actually, I don't want to get on too much of a rant about this, but it fits right in with Trump accounts and it fits right in with thrift plans and everything else.
3: Mark, people love the rant.
2: if you want to invest, if you want to utilize the government's grace of giving you some sort of tax advantage, then you have to compromise your values. I just don't understand why Christian Americans haven't rose up. You know, we did the Trump account petition. We sent that off. We've gotten a lot of traction on it, but nobody's making any move in Congress or at the White House. We talk about it with the thrift plan, and now we're going back and having to talk about it with the 529 and even the Covendale, believe it or not, because there's not a lot of choices. Not every Covendale allows you to have biblically responsible choices that are worthwhile, meaning other than government bonds. And you don't want to invest for 18 years in a government bonds. It just doesn't make sense. So here's my bottom line for you on this is, if I had a child now and I was a young man, I would not be either using 529 or Covendale. I would be opening up an individual investment account. Here's the second reason. I said there was two reasons. One was the BRI. The other is the peace quotient, the sleep factor. One of the things that a lot of the rules, regulation, laws, benefits do that the government gives us is complicate life. Quite frankly, I don't know if my kids will all go to college. I praise God they did, but I didn't know if they would, no more than I knew if I would ever be able to make it to college. You know, my parents couldn't afford college for myself and my four brothers. If we wanted to go, we paid for it ourselves. That's the kind of thing we had back then. But considering today what the universities and the colleges are like, even many of the Christian universities, so-called Christian universities, I'm not so sure I care if my kids would go to college. I'd rather them just learn about being a good businessman, learn the basics of all the mathematics and business ideas and concepts that you can do on your own, or as a lot of people do, homeschooling. They learn these things earlier. And if I had an investment account set up for them, what if they didn't go to college? Well, you know, with the Covendale and the 529, you didn't used to have options of what to do with that money. It had to go to education. You had to switch it to a different beneficiary, somebody like that. Yeah, now they give you a little bonus letting you convert part of it to from a 529 into a Roth. But that's only after you've had it for 15 years and it doesn't include any of the last 5 years of contributions or growth and or no more than 30 some thousand. I mean, it's very limited. And they got all these rules and regulations, and great, just what a parent needs. Somebody who's raising, you know, 3 to 5 children, they're working to keep up with the economy, where it's going and the inflation and the cost of living. You need to throw more stuff on the fire to make it harder for them to do things by having all these complicated things. Can I use this for homeschooling? Can I not use this? Which one can I use? Well, you know, I can use the Covendale for sure, but 529, maybe, but only certain circumstances. So now you got to go out and hire somebody to go through it for you to make sure it's right. You have to go get a financial planner or somebody, because that's what you pay them for, is to do all the research and make sure they stay up on everything.
3: You got to spend money to figure out how you can spend your money.
2: Right. And then there's no tax deduction to begin with. You just get possibly tax-free growth if you use it in the way that the government wants you to use it. And that's give money to colleges whose inflation rate is sometimes up to 10 times more than the annual inflation rate. It's one of the highest inflation rates of all the service or products that we've had in the last 40 years as colleges. And then they get out and they got a degree in basket weaving and understanding woke theology. You know, it just doesn't make any sense to me. So a lot of people are going to get all upset with me about this, but I would open up an investment account that I own, that I have in my mind and maybe even in my will set aside for that child. Now, if they go to college, I'll have money for them in there and I'll have special benefits from the government with my long-term capital gains realizations. So I'll get discounts on those things. So effectively, I have the flexibility, I have less anxiety, and I can move forward very carefully so that this child, and I can use a school, a K through 12. I can use it for homeschooling. I can use it for anything I want. And if they don't go to college and they show me they have the steel that I want in them to start a business and run it, I have money for them to do that with. I have money for them to begin their business, not have to work as for somebody else. But if they want to go to a school to learn electrician, to be an electrician or a carpenter or something else, they can do that. Flexibility is one of the keys to wealth that oftentimes government, with their benefits, restricts. So I'm not saying don't do a 529 or a Coverdell, but hey, this is, you ask what I would do, that's what I would do. 610-363-1110. Welcome to Financial Issues. What's on your mind this morning?
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2: Did you know that an unborn baby's heart beats at an average of 120 times every minute? That steady rhythm, that precious sound, that's the sound of life. Preborn partners with local pregnancy clinics across the nation to help mothers choose life, providing free ultrasounds, counseling, and the gospel of Jesus Christ. To give, just dial pound 250 and say the keyword baby. That's pound 250

0: financial issues this morning, folks, give us a call at 610-363-1110. Hey, guys, listen, while we're talking about, you know, different education plans, way to save for your children for the future, Mark, I so appreciate your insight from that last segment. With it being back to school, I know many kids went back to school yesterday and are going back to school sometime this week. I think it's a good time as any, guys, to pray for our kids who are going back to school, not just the kids, but specifically Christian students, Christian teachers, especially those marching into public schools. Public schools are still, they still remain to this day, some of the darkest places in the country and even in the world when we're talking spiritually. So pray for them. And then I would just also add a personal one for all the homeschool moms out, you know, all the homeschool moms out there who are counted as public enemy number one by the feminists because they're not in the workforce. We love you homeschool moms out there. You're doing a great job. So, Mark, would you like to pray for all those different categories?
1: I would be honored.
0: And anything
1: Dear Heavenly
0: else
1: Father,
0: well.
1: Yeah. Dear Heavenly Father, we're taking a moment here. It's time for our children to go back to school, whether it's homeschooling, going to elementary school, going to college. Wherever they're going, Lord, we know that the enemy has taken hold in the schools, the American schools, the schools that were founded as part of our American heritage that have now been overtaken by evil. Lord, we pray for these children that you'll be with them, that you'll guard their minds and their hearts, that you will send your angels to protect them, send them with them to the schools to give them the strength, send your messengers to give them the wisdom. Fill them with faith, just faith beyond understanding, Lord, that they may be a light in the darkness, not having their light dimmed, not having their life questioned, but standing bold on the word, your word, God. Father, we pray for them. This is not an easy ministry. It's not an easy mission that they're going to. The schools, not only the teachers and administrations have been corrupted, but many of the children that they have to engage with daily just have no sense of who you are, Lord. Our children, Lord, we lift them up to you for protection. We lift them up to you for faith. We lift them up to you for wisdom and strength. And Lord, we pray for ourselves as well, that you give us the wisdom, strength, and ability to guide them, no matter where they're going. And Lord, thank you. Thank you for the opportunity of this day to represent you in this world. May our children feel that same joy of knowing they can do the same. In Jesus' name we pray. Amen.
0: Thank you, Mark. And folks, you know, while you think about it, to be in prayer, make sure you pray for Crossroads Kids Club as well in the midst of the public schools. They're ramping up here, Mark. ReachOurSchools.com is the place to go if you want to learn more about Crossroads. Great stuff. Hey, Mark, why don't we get to some questions here? Ruth is 60 years old, and Ruth has several really good questions for us, Mark. I think we just need to tackle these one by one, and they're all quite different, actually. Let's start with the first one here. She says, the more I listen to your program, the more I acknowledge my financial knowledge deficit. I'm 60 and my husband is 52. We have about $700,000 in home equity. We hope to assist our three adult children in owning homes in a few years. Would it be prudent for us to borrow against our home equity and put 20% down on a small short-term rental property to build up equity as an investment? We owe about $83,000 on our current home and our annual household gross income is about $170,000. Mark, what do you think?
1: Well, Ruth, I think you've done something very good by building substantial equity in your home, and hopefully you're
0: That's great.
1: On that path to be paying it off. It sounds like a nice home. In general. So congratulations on that.
0: Or it's a one-bedroom apartment in New York City.
1: or Santa Barbara, right?
0: Exactly.
1: Yeah. So I'd be... Quite frankly, though, I'd be very cautious about doing this. Don't be anxious to turn a strong position, meaning the equity you have your house, into leverage for a short-term rental, particularly when one of your goals is helping your three children buy homes in the next few years. There's so much that goes into a short-term rental that maybe I'm hoping you've thought about, but you may not. You know, there's maintenance, there's repairs, there's insurance, there's rental, there's legal fees, there's all sorts of stuff depending on the state you're in. I've known some people in Florida who have done real well with short-term rentals, But at the end of the day, they've spent a lot of money, and actually, you know, depending on the appreciation of the product, because when they got in it, it sounds like these neighborhoods were built for short-term rentals to begin with, that the contractor who did this, that was his goal, was to sell these off to people who wanted them. So they were a little overpriced to begin with. You got to be very careful. There's a lot that goes into these. Yes, a lot of that can be written off against any revenues you get from it. But, you know, you're going to be paying for leasing agents. You're going to be paying for all sorts of stuff. And it just complicates life. Now, do I think that there's money to be made there? Yes. Do I think you should borrow against something that you've worked very hard to bring the leverage down on? No. Maybe there's a better way to do that instead of borrowing against your house. How about utilizing investments that have grown and grown and grown, and then take a portion of that and say, I'm going to make this part of my investment portfolio, and do it with revenues you already have. I'm not saying that you shouldn't ever borrow to do business, although I do lean that way because of what God tells me in his word. But be very careful with that is what I'm trying to say. You never know what the future is going to bring, and why put at risk the foundations that God has given you to try and do even more. I'm not saying you should run in fear. What I'm saying is you should run in prudence. And so far you've been doing that. Let me share one more thing with you. Many, many, many years ago, when I was a very young man, I went to a seminar on real estate because I was really interested in real estate. And the gentleman's name, I'm not going to go into, but the first thing he did was drew on this big board. There's about 100 of us in this room that all paid to go to this because he made millions of dollars and blah, blah, blah. And he drew on this board, you start with one house, and then you leverage it to buy the second house, then you leverage the second house to buy the third house. And he did that, and he talked about that, but he never told me how he got the first house to leverage for everything.
2: That's kind of important,
1: which was,
2: right?
1: Which was really interesting, first of all. Yeah. And then secondly, when I looked up, you know, back then I didn't have the internet to do it, but when I looked up his biography and everything, he had filed bankruptcy 3 times building his empire. He had leveraged, and then all of a sudden he didn't have the renters or the buyers, and he couldn't maintain the loans. So they called the loans, and that caused the collapse of this one, which caused the collapse of this one, all the way back to his home. He had gone bankrupt 3 times in 10 years. Think about that, in different states, I guess it came out to be, or something like that. But anyway,
2: it's like the Monty Python where they build the castle and it sinks into the swamp 5 times. Yeah, but the sixth stood.
1: Right. And you know, I'll give them for staying the course, but what a life that would be. I mean, I just can't imagine how his personal life was, the anxiety, the frustration, the craziness. So it's not all it's meant to be. I do believe that rental properties are good, but if they can't stand on their own 2 feet, if you got to pull money out of your lifestyle to put into there to leverage that, and then you see, well, that's doing okay, I could leverage this one now and pull the equity out of this one with a HELOC for the next one. You're presuming upon the future to the point that all of a sudden you're juggling everything to keep things going. Life isn't fun anymore. You may have more money, you may not, and there's a good chance that it'll all fall apart. I just want to put a warning on that. Now, if you have the money somewhere else, if you just have the cash, if you have the investments and you say, you know what, I have $500,000 of investments here. I think I'll take $100,000 and put it down on a house to make it a short-term rental and then let it pay for itself. That's fine. That's cash that you put in. You have equity in it. If real estate comes down, could it? Absolutely. We're not guaranteed that dirt is always going to go up in price. I've seen it a couple times in my life where it pulled back pretty hard for a short period of time. So be careful is all I'm going to say, Ruth. I wouldn't do it. I don't think that it makes much sense to put all that you've done for the most of your life at risk for just another possibility of an income source that you probably could get the same income after taxes, insurance, write-offs, and everything. else without that risk.
0: Absolutely. And Mark, you know, they, like you said, they've worked so hard, $700,000 in home equity. What a gift that is. Absolutely. Mm-hmm. And Mark, I can't help but think too, you know, part of this question might be also, you know, she said that they owe about $83,000 on their current home. I wonder if the question may be, is it vital for you to pay that off immediately? Or can you continue to make the periodic monthly payments and use the leftover money that you might have to be able to use that to help your kids with their down payments? Maybe that's the solution as well.
1: Yeah.
0: But yours was great, Mark, with the investment solution too. I think that just makes sense.
1: There's a lot of possible solutions if they really want to do that. It's just, we don't have their full financial plan in front of us, their full, you know, all their information. But based on what she's saying, I'm just hoping that she really takes a deep look at this before she jumps in. And her husband, the last thing I'll say on this is make sure you and your husband are on the same page. I have known people who've gone into real estate, the spouse dies who was maintaining and juggling it all, and the spouse left behind is like, I don't know what to do. I can't do this. I can't sell it because I don't know how. I don't know, you know, and it becomes overwhelming to the point of no time to grieve because I got to be on top of the plumbing over at the apartment complex that my husband bought and was maintaining. You know, it's just, it can be a rough life if not set up properly is what I'm trying to say.
0: Absolutely.
1: So Ruth, I think really pray about this one. Go before the Lord, dig into what he says about debt. Think about it. That's between you and the Lord. He doesn't say it's sin, but he does give us a lot of warnings about presuming on the future and being a slave to the lender. If the property you're buying, you don't have the equity in it to give you wiggle room so that if the future doesn't go like you want, it's going to cause you financial pain as well as emotional stress. I would not go there. Just warnings, but it's between you and the Lord. You know better than I do, you and your husband. So, move forward with wisdom, move forward with faith, go to the Lord first on it and find out the direction he'd want you to go in this, along with your other desires. 610-363-1110. That's 610-363-1110. Maybe you're in real estate. Maybe you have some insights into this as well. Give us a call.
3: I found out I was pregnant when I was 21 years old. For me, I was scared. I was shaking. I Googled places to abort. We drive there, and as soon as we get there, I open the door, and the first thing that I see is a bunch of Bible verses in the walls. They gave me a little counseling session, gave me the pregnancy test again, and they do an ultrasound. And that's when everything changed. When I saw my baby, and when I heard her heartbeat, that was it. We decided with my boyfriend at the time, which is now my husband, to continue the pregnancy together. We started coming to the classes, doing our homework, getting counseling together. We've seen the hand of God ever since we stepped into the pregnancy center.
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0: 563-1110. Mark, I really appreciated Ruth's first question there. And as we said at the top of that segment, she does have a couple other questions. This next one I really think is important to ask because it kind of plays into her situation with that first question. So she mentioned her house. It's the one that she has about $700,000 in equity in and about $83,000 left to pay down. It's 21 years old and they have to repair and replace several big items inside and outside. Do you recommend drawing from our IRA for those expenses? Mark, what do you think?
1: Well, Ruth, this is interesting because you just were thinking about drawing from your house to buy another house for a rental property. And now you're telling me the house that you have needs repairs in it. So should you really be taking on another project until the one that you have that has the equity in it be taken care of? Need to coordinate these. So the first thing that comes to mind, Ruth, is that it's time to sit down and start making a plan. And the way you start that plan is you list everything that you can think of that needs to be done, the maintenance, the repairs, the income, all your Every asset that you have, you put all that down on paper so you can get a good picture of where you are. And then you look at what you have and you make a decision. Does it make more sense? If I could only do one thing here, what would it be? And possibly that could be to begin getting the repairs and the maintenance done and the upgrades, whatever they may be, to your house that you've been, that you're talking about in this question. And one of the things that it also alerts me to is maybe you don't have a moat around your castle. Now, Ruth, you've heard us talk about this. What this is about is when you are managing, when you're being a steward of God's assets, what you want to do is create a moat around your castle. That moat is liquidity. Have liquid assets so that you can maintain those less frequently than monthly expenses. Things like replacing your roof every 10 to 15 years. How often does do appliances need to be replaced, and calculating how much time you think you got left on those, and figuring out how much a year you need to be putting away so that you have the money there when those come, when they break down. Same thing with maintenance on cars or other things. Same thing you do with a rental property. You're going to say, I'm going to have X amount of maintenance to do on this rental property. I'm going to have X amount of repairs, and I'm going to have X amount of upgrades that'll be needed over this amount of years. Therefore, I got to put X amount of dollars away from the rentals. And then you figure out your break even from there. Well, your moat around your castle keeps you from having to go and borrow to fix these things up instead of using your equity in your house or having to borrow on just a signature loan or, you know, utilizing the people who are doing the repairs. They often will give you, 6 months to pay with no interest or something. That there's interest built into there somewhere, and it's probably in the pricing that you don't realize. So here's my thought. It's time to start doing some planning, Ruth. And then secondly, using your IRA for repairs on your house, well, you're past 59 and a half. So I don't see any issues with it. Remember, this money was originally put back for retirement. You've said nothing in here about whether you have that covered in other ways, pensions, other investments, or whatever. But I'm assuming that you do, because your income at 170, you should be able to be putting something away on that. Hopefully you are. And if you are, the IRAs would be fine. I would prefer you use a less tax sensitive account if you had one, like a joint account or something like that. But if you don't, use your IRA and get done what you need to get done, not what you want, but what you need. And meanwhile, be creating an account for those less frequently than monthly expenses, like the repairs and the upgrades you're talking about, and start and come up with a priority in those. List all those upgrades or repairs and maintenance that you need to do, then choose the one that you think is the most important. Usually that'd be one that either harms or causes you to be more expensive in the future if you don't get it done right now, like maybe some rotting on something or something that is leaking that could cause more damage. You want to get those things done right away. Well, you pick one first and you put that on the list over here. Then you go back to the list and say if there was another one, and you pick that one. And this is the way you prioritize those projects. And you start with one. Don't start with all of them, unless it's something like, you know, our windows are so bad we have bugs come in and through them or something, and so we need to replace all the windows. And if we got to do that, we might as well get the siding done, because that should be done at the same. You know, you'll figure it out by doing a plan. God calls us to be diligent with our planning. And if you have to use the IRA because you have no other account, that's fine. But try and use the less tax-sensitive accounts, especially with your revenues that you have, your income that you have come in, that would go, that pulling money out of the IRA would go right on top of that. So at this point, yeah, would I use it? Sure. If it needs to be done, I'd pull it from the IRA. If it doesn't need to be done, I'd save up for it. I hope that answers that question, Ruth.
0: It's a great question, Ruth. Last one from Ruth today, Mark. She says, my husband believes we should increase our income as well, but I'm hoping to learn to invest for posterity. On this note, what's the difference between Timothy Plan and becoming a partner at Financial Issues? We spoke to a Timothy Plan representative and we were told we'd be managing our own funds. Please recommend the minimum amount of money I would need to invest on my own. And I'm considering becoming a Financial Issues partner. We have wealth managers managing our IRA accounts right now. What do you think?
1: Okay, well, good question. First thing, let me clarify. Timothy Plan and Financial Issues Partnership serve two very different purposes. The Timothy Plan is an investment company. They create products for you to utilize within your investment portfolio. These products are called mutual funds. They're either exchange-traded funds or they're just plain mutual funds. But both of them have a characteristic of being a bucket where you put your money in, and so do millions of other people put their money in. And the managers then utilize that money to buy and sell investments within that bucket, usually hundreds of different investments. It could be dozens or hundreds of different investments. So they're managing the portfolio of the fund themselves, but it's up to you to manage which funds should be in your, you should be utilizing. That's where the Financial Issues Partnership comes in. We help you understand what each of these funds' focus is and what they're trying to achieve. Then we also help you understand what the asset, different asset classes are, the different sectors of the economy are, and help you to understand what it means, your investment style or personality is, so that we can help you design a portfolio around that. Now, we're not your advisor, but what we do is give you the education and information you need, including model portfolios that help you understand what sectors to be invested in and what type of products to use in there that may be, not maybe, that are absolutely biblically responsible, but maybe a better choice out of all the thousands upon thousands of choices out there. So we help you by doing the research, coming up with a buy, sell, or hold opinion on those. And we also help you develop the structure of your portfolio by giving you model portfolios that you can use and contour specifically for your investment style. And then we help you with educational materials. For example, the Quick Start Guide will help you go through determining what kind of investment personality you have and style, and help you to decide and determine what kind of asset allocation you should have and why that asset allocation is important. So we help you to manage your own portfolio in the sense of education and the tools to figure it all out. The Timothy Plan provides some of the products to fulfill the asset allocations of those of what you have decided and what you have learned to develop in your portfolio. I hope that that clarification helped you there. It's great that you have an investment advisor. I don't have any problems with that. The one thing I'd make sure is that they're biblically responsible. Those who claim to be often aren't. They're doing it because, unfortunately, some do it because it's just a way to advertise or get some clients. Make sure they are. We have a whole download you can do on questions to ask your financial advisor to make sure they're in alignment with who you are, who God made you to be as a steward, and their biblical responsible perspective, which oftentimes is just not really there. So make sure they're biblically responsible in what they're doing, because you don't want to compromise that for a few more dollars. I hope that helps, Ruth.
0: It's great, great questions there. Ruth, keep on asking, keep on listening. And yeah, follow the Lord, honor him, and follow his leading on whether to become a partner or not. Mark, the markets yesterday opened kind of meh, I would describe it. The Dow was up slightly. The NASDAQ was not so much. The Dow was the only winner yesterday. Interesting question here, Mark, quickly. Mitch is asking, where do the futures numbers come from that we hear when before the market opens each day? How do we discover those, Mark?
1: Before I jump there, I'd really like to finish up with Ruth here.
0: Oh, go ahead.
1: Yeah. Ruth, I just want you to know, you don't have to jump in right away. Become a partner. It's very cheap. It's the cheapest thing you can do for what's out there to help you to manage your money, and do it step by step as you become comfortable with it. And as far as Mitch, we get the numbers from the same place as everybody else does. The futures exchange, we pull them in and we just put them on the screen, or Seth puts them in our script and we go forward from there. You can get them at any major financial site. Morning and welcome to Financial Issues. What's on your mind today?
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0: Give us a call, folks, 610-363-1110. We'll get you before the end of the show. I'd encourage you to call in the next minute or so for sure, but if you call in, we'll get to you today. 610-363-1110. Speaking of the markets, guys, we just answered that question from Mitch. The markets have now just opened and everything's looking pretty good. If the markets stay this way, it's going to be shaping out to be a good day. The Dow Jones is pretty much flat, though it is green. S&P is up nicely. The NASDAQ is up considerably nicely. The Russell 2000 up slightly as well. And Mark, I'm seeing oil is down. So everyone is happy. Happy campers on Wall Street today.
1: It is. That's right. It's a happy Tuesday, huh?
0: It certainly is.
10: Seth, the chat is not happy. They're bullying me. They really want me to get to this question here. So, Mark, let's make them happy. They want to know. This is from Steven from Oklahoma. He says, my wife has no interest in managing our investment account. When I kick the bucket, that could be a problem. Would it be wise to make arrangements for a BRI firm to manage our account?
1: Oh, well, I'm glad you recognize it. If you and your wife are talking about this, it's something that really needs to be dealt with right away. Don't leave it. It's like a will. Don't put off making a will. You really want to do that up front so that it doesn't put a burden on your spouse, whoever is left behind. The idea of a will, one of the ideas is that during the time when somebody loses the most precious thing that God has entrusted to them on this earth, their spouse or their children or someone very close, they don't need additional problems in their life they have to juggle during that time. So this is a very, very good time, Stephen, to sit down with your wife, discuss it, and then to start interviewing advisors for the account once you no longer are able to take care of it for you and her. So I think your insight is great. Hopefully, this question is coming from a perspective of love and wanting to pre-plan. I think you're exhibiting the traits of a great steward by doing so. So yeah, Stephen, I think this is something you should address while you're still here, able to make that decisions. Mm-hmm. And we do have a little a download you can have on how to interview questions for financial advisors that you could utilize. And you could just go out to the site and download that. What's the name of that?
10: So you'll find it going together to Resources Stewardship Downloads. I believe the PDF, I'm pulling it up right now. I believe it is, hang on just a second here. It's just choosing a financial advisor.
1: Right. And it gives you the interview questions, the type of answers you should be looking for, and the type of questions you should be, or answers you should be looking out for to warn you about whether they're really in line with who you are and your worldview and what's important to you and your spouse regarding this. So, Stephen, thank you for thinking ahead. Thank you for being a great steward.
11: That's awesome. And Stephen, furthermore, Mark, I would just say this as well. You're thinking rightly. Statistically, Stephen, you probably will go first. And I'm not saying that as trying to predict the future, but statistically, men generally do go before their, you know, wives do. So the fact that you're planning for that, not just assuming, well, either of us could go at any time, which technically is true, but statistically, I think you're making a really wise move there.
10: Seth, the death diviner, right?
11: I can't argue with the statistics. I tell that to Megan all the time. She doesn't like that very much. And I tell her that. I'm like, honey, listen, this is the way it goes. I don't know what to tell you. I'm older as well. Like, but listen, obviously, you know, the Lord can take any of us at any moment. But I think it is wise to see those things and plan for them for sure. Great question, Stephen. Yeah. That's really good. We've also got this one from Scott here. Sam loves to say this particular fund, Be Wet. Right,
10: Be
11: Sam?
10: Wet.
11: Be Wet. That's right. So Scott was saying he couldn't find this fund on our list of biblically responsible investments. Says, I wouldn't imagine it would be late in the game to invest in it. It's gained over 3,000%. In the last year, primarily due to the Strait of Hormuz situation. Once the Strait is opened, this ETF, BWET, probably will drop like a tanker anchor. Mark, it was interesting. I could not find any info on BWET on Evaluator Services.
10: Me neither. So I couldn't find it either.
11: Yeah.
10: I found Be Dry. That was not clean. But yeah. Be Wet.
1: That's not interesting. Then I would say beware. If you can't find anything on it, I lean towards grace on that. If I can't find anything on it, if I've done my research through Evaluator, then I went out to the web and I did my research there and I can't find anything that would cause me to have any concerns, then I would give it the grace of saying innocent until proven guilty.
11: Yep.
1: However, that doesn't make it a buy. BWET isn't really a conventional stock ETF. It's a commodity pool built primarily around tanker freight futures. Now take that in and figure that one out. It's built around tanker freight futures. About 90% of its target exposure is to the VLCC freight futures on the Persian.

0: Scott's description, if tanker freight rates normalize, this thing could drop like a tanker anchor.
1: Mark, 2,400% year to date.
0: Yeah. Yeah. So,
2: wow.
0: So I wouldn't be involved in it actually. Even though we would extend grace to it, to innocence, until proven guilty, but it's just a little bit of a ridiculous. If it was, if you were in it before the straight thing happened, praise God, give God the glory and lock in those profits.
2: Yeah, absolutely. And I want to give Scott the benefit of the doubt here, because I misread his question. What he said was BWET might be late to the game now anyway to invest in, and I think we would agree with Scott.
0: Yes, absolutely.
2: How much it's gone
0: absolutely.
2: Up.
0: Absolutely.
2: So, yeah. Good stuff. Mark, here was a comment in our chat from Denise. I'd love to get your thoughts on it from Virginia. In regards to our conversation at the beginning of the show, she said, Mark has touched on a topic near and dear to me. College is such a waste, in my opinion, unless the profession for you requires an advanced degree. When young kids came to the ER, I would ask what profession they planned for their future. And I always recommended they include vocational school for their time before graduation. It was eye-opening to me that my neurosurgeon friend was paid the same if he came in at 2 a.m. to open your skull as when it was a scheduled procedure at 2 p.m. The plumber, electrician, HVAC repairman gets paid a lot more at 2 a.m. than at 2 p.m. That's a great point, Mark.
0: Yeah, but the surgeon's still getting paid a lot more no matter
1: what. That's what I was saying, Mark.
0: I mean, you know, come on, let's be real about it. Yeah, a plumber, you know, I remember the joke, you know, a plumber came to, a gentleman called a plumber to his house. He looked over the problem, did the work, and gave him a bill. And he looked at the bill and said, my goodness, I'm a brain surgeon and I don't charge that much an hour. He said, yeah, I didn't either when I was a brain surgeon. So, you know. So, you know, it's a little bit stretched, but let's be real. The idea, two points here. One is there are certain things you need a degree in. I don't want somebody who figured out brain surgery on their own doing brain surgery on myself or those I loved. I want them to have
1: ChatGPT to figure out brain surgery.
0: Yeah. Now, I'm not saying you couldn't, by the way, but it takes a lot of practice and a lot of, you need cadavers, you need work, you need to be assisted, and then, you know, you need to be mentored into it. A lot of the education for surgeons are that way. So, obviously not everybody can build a rocket. It's not rocket science, they say, you know. Well, there are certain things that need a degree. And unfortunately, what has happened is a lot of things that don't need degree have been degree restricted because corporations hire these people that got degrees in a thing that's called human resource. And human resource, to make their job easier, they'll just say, I need you to have a degree in this. You know, the best businessmen throughout history, yeah, there's some that had got degrees, but most of them dropped out of college. Most of them didn't have degrees. You know, you look at Bill Gates, look at the technical end, look at the founder of Apple. You look at, there's so many people that I could go through a list if my mind was working well this morning that I have respected that are great businessmen that didn't have degrees, that are running very complicated companies and some of the biggest and the strongest companies. So you don't always need a degree. It's just that human resource says you do. So therefore you do, unless you start your own business, which is one of the keys. And by the way, you don't need a degree to start your own business. I'm not saying that it wouldn't help because there are things in business, but I hired a lot of gentlemen in my time that had masters in business and they couldn't even write a letter. You know, they couldn't connect two paragraphs together. Their understanding of time value of money was just really sad. And it's like, what did you learn in those 6 years that you've been in college to get that degree, you know? So I think experience is better and a lot of people can learn on their own. Don't have any problem with having a degree. Just why pay for it if you can do it on your own and it's not necessary? You know what is necessary is a relationship with Jesus Christ. And that's why we're here. We want you to do the best you can with God's resources, which is everything in your life. So utilizing God's resources for God's purposes to his glory. Thank you.

0: forget that we're one nation under God, then we will be...
1: Let's take a quick look at the weather across the Amarillo area today. High temperature expected to be about 100 degrees. Tonight, overnight low to mid-60s with a 70% chance of rain. High tomorrow, low 90s. 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Flashpoint is a program that focuses on pertinent issues currently facing America and delivers news and commentary under the anointing, encouraging evidence and hope that God is working to bring about His plans and purposes in these turbulent times. Gene Bailey is the host of Flashpoint, along with regular contributors such as Mario Murillo, Hank Cunnerman, and Lance Walnow. And now, here is the latest episode of Flashpoint.
2: Good evening, everyone. It's Monday, and I'm Gene Bailey. We're glad you're with us tonight. Let me welcome all you who are watching. First off, a little update here. You need to check out the new website right here, fparmy.com. You can show it, guys, my computer, there it is. What's all happening there? You can catch all of what's going on with the Terry's new show. I Got Questions, Flashpoint, recent videos if you missed those. Look at these, meet pastors, leaders, all in one place. Look at here. Look, here's Lance Walnow and Rick Green. How'd they get on there? Interviews like Alan DiDio, Brian, Joseph, all of this stuff you can access. And what's really cool is that you can actually access the chapters from the homepage. So you can learn more or actually click right there to log in. Those of you gonna, everything's there. Of course, there's the store. So many frequently asked questions. So much that is there. And let me show you this little part right in here. This is still on the homepage, the bottom of the page. Here's how you can subscribe to the YouTube channel, Flashpoint Army emails, and the War Room. All of that is right here on the homepage. Made it very simple, fparmy.com. Thank you. And we'll be continuing to make some new additions and changes as we go. Thanks to the team for getting that launched. And we're looking forward to being able to respond quicker to what you guys need. All right, let me welcome tonight's panel, Lance Walnow, Bishop Alan DiDio, and Rick Green. Three of the pictures we just saw on the website. So glad you guys are here. I was making fun of Bishop DiDio's because he looks like it's the Empire Strikes Back behind him with the red wall and the lightsaber. Yes. But I know you're on the good guy side, so.
3: Yeah, the force is strong.
2: So we got some good news, but let's get started because you got some news. We got some great stuff to talk about, not so fun stuff. It's going to be a great program. The United States is declaring, though, an all-out economic war in Iran, calling it, quote, the single greatest financial offensive ever marshaled against an adversary. Our Middle East correspondent, Paul Petit, brings us the report as the conflict enters month six.
4: Today marks the beginning of what U.S. Treasury Secretary Scott Bessent calls the endgame on Iran, as the Trump administration shifts to a new phase of economic pressure against the regime.
5: We're seeing what happens. They have no money. They have no navy. They have no air force. They are not paying their soldiers. They're not paying their police. They have 350% inflation.
4: Trump says economic pressure now offers the best path to peace, targeting Iran's oil trade, shadow tanker fleet, cash transfers, and any country still doing business with the Islamic Republic. The pressure is also coming from the military. CENTCOM says U.S. forces have now redirected 68 commercial vessels as part of the blockade of Iranian ports, while Trump boasts America has total control of the Strait of Hormuz. Former Vice President Mike Pence told CNN he believes military action may still be inevitable.
6: I think it's going to be essential that we keep the pressure on, keep the military assets in the region, because I think the time is going to come sooner rather than later when the president and our ally Israel are going to have to go in and finish the job.
4: Iran's president says the expired U.S. Memorandum of Understanding remains the best option to end hostilities. But Tehran's Security Council remains combative, threatening retaliation against countries taking part in the U.S. pressure campaign. U.S. Ambassador to Israel Mike Huckabee compared the regime to a famous scene from Monty Python's Holy Grail.
7: He slices off both arms and legs of the Black Knight. And the Black Knight continues to say, "'Tis but a scratch." That scene reminds me of Iran. No matter how many ways they get beaten to a pulp, they pretend they're okay.
4: And in Gaza, Israel is striking Hamas targets after the launch of kites toward Israeli communities. Israeli officials say that the kites did not carry explosives, but that Hamas may be testing Israel's response. Prime Minister Netanyahu and Defense Minister Israel Katz are warning that continued launches will bring intensified retaliation. Middle East analyst Emily Schrader says the Gaza kite threat is nothing new.
8: This is something that has been used by Palestinian terrorists for quite some time, attaching explosives to these kites. What should be a children's toy instead has been turned into a tool of terrorism.
4: Reporting for Flashpoint in Jerusalem, I'm Paul Petit.
2: Lance, did you ever think you would hear the ambassador to Israel quote Monty Python?
9: No, that shows that he's dropped to our level because we quoted Monty Python originally. I'll fight you with my one good leg, I think is what we said.
2: Yes.
9: Yeah, that, you know, that's true. But look at Iran. It's who knows how many deep pockets of terror money and drugs. I mean, this is like an illegal mafia cartel. They're not exactly, you know, clerically pure people. They're out to kill. And so they've got money that is, you know, amongst the top echelon. They've got this is a business enterprise. But when it starts cutting off the funds to your Revolutionary Guards and the police, that becomes a problem. And Trump knows it. And, you know, Pence might be right. We may have to go in there and do something, you know, thump them. But I think that the economic process is having the desired effect.
2: What do you think, Bishop DiDio? I mean, we haven't talked about this, so I'm just curious your impact. Do you think it's going to work?
10: Well, as he mentioned, Iran is the heart of global jihad and global terrorism. And if you stun that, then you're going to stifle that work across the entire world. What's interesting to me is, when you look at Jeremiah 49, there is very interesting prophecies concerning Iran. One that God said, I will break the bow of Elam, speaking of Iran, and one that says that God is going to establish a seat of authority and a seat of power in that region, meaning that the infrastructure of the enemy, this Prince of Persia, has to come down eventually. And this certainly could be playing into making that plan happen. But what we see from Jeremiah is that God's eyes are on Iran, not just in the past, but in the future, and ours should be too.
2: All right, before you talk, Rick, let me show you this from Scott Bessent. He talks more about economic D-Day.
11: Treasury has begun Operation Economic Outcast, an unprecedented campaign against the Islamic Republic of Iran and its enablers. In the Second World War, D-Day marked the historic beginning of a campaign with our allies to target and drive the enemy from its positions, including those in third countries. Today, in that same spirit, we are launching an economic onslaught against Iran's financial connections around the globe. Any entity that facilitates money laundering on behalf of Iran will be removed from the U.S. dollar system. The clock just started ticking. The new sectoral sanctions determinations issued today target five of Iran's most vital lifelines that it exploits in other countries: digital assets, technology, gold, aviation, and shipping. These measures broaden secondary sanctions risk for anyone foolish enough to continue conducting business with this regime.
2: All right, Rick, what do you think? Continuing doing business, who would do that?
12: Well, you know, something the bishop said, I think we need to zero in on a little bit here. It's Trump and his 5D chess, because it's way more than just Iran. It is the entire terror network that gets dried up here. And the other piece of this puzzle on the chessboard right now is China and what this does to China's ability to get cheap oil. It's a blow against them as well. So, you know, the president knows what he's doing. He's got the team to do it, and I think it's going to go well beyond Iran. And we've said it, you know, for 3 or 4 months now, and I know everybody wants it to happen fast. I thought Ed did a great job last week of reminding us these things don't go as quickly as we would like. But we have said it for months that this is literally a global reset, that this can change in a big way what we have to spend to fight terror around the world, what we have to spend on oil, all of those things. It's a big game changer. It's just not done yet, so everybody needs to trust the guy in the room, as we keep saying here on Flashpoint.
2: All right. You know, Lance, again, you hear what Rick's saying. I don't... How does it change the way we fight future war?
9: What specifically? How we fight future war? Well, first of all, I just want to say something. China and Russia are Iran's primary external backers. That's what I'm researching right now. Economic, material, and limited military intelligence support. So, you know, I don't know what China and what Trump can do with China and Russia, because he's putting the squeeze on Russia every way he can. And it'll be interesting just to see this whole list that Bessa just said, the technology, gold, aviation, shipping, and this kind of nefarious bait and switch stuff. We got to remember something. Christians ought to get this. World rulers, principalities and powers, these forces that are not liking the United States are not going to change. They have to actually be tamed. They have to be economically or militarily boxed in. And God's done a unique thing with Donald Trump by creating this consortium of alignment in the Middle East, which would have been unthinkable 5 years ago. And China... would love to see us troubled. So would Russia. But Trump does have the advantage in that he plays bold and unpredictably. He's not a bureaucrat. He's not a technocrat. And that worries them. So they don't know what the guy's capable of. And that's his secret sauce. You know, how crazy is he is what they're talking about. And they don't know where the line is. And that's his secret weapon. So I think that Xi's supposed to be coming to the United States. He's looking at that. He's got interest, economic codependence with us. He can't afford to see us go down because he goes down. But he wants to see Trump kneecapped. And he'd love to see him crippled so that his administration can't be globally aggressive. But I think God is in the mix.
2: Without a doubt. You know, I think I was thinking about... Yes, Rick, go ahead.
12: Sorry, just real quick, in response to something Lance said there, because I think he's right. We can't control China or Russia, but that's the whole point of cutting off Iran's cheap oil to China, so that not only does it, you know, bail Iran out whenever China buys that, but if we can actually stop that from happening, it hurts China. It actually makes it harder for them to compete unfairly with us. So that was my point in that, is that we can't control them directly, but this... I won't say it cripples them, but it has a huge effect on China's entire economy.
2: Well, and that's pretty much what I was going to say. Let's remember a few months back, 6 months ago when we were, or 7 months ago, when it was all about Venezuela, and everybody's going, what's the deal with Venezuela? This is something I don't think that I've really noticed any president doing, playing the global game versus just, hey, we're fighting this one country, one, it's very linear. No, he's doing this, a very spider approach to all these different, and it's, I think it's, like you said, Lance, I think it's got people kind of back on their feet. Where is he going with this? What is he doing? And we're gonna talk about his latest foray with into Canada. But let me get, Bishop Didio, you heard what we're talking about. I'll get you to weigh in here. This has never been, we've never been here exactly like this before.
10: It's this axis of energy upon which the world pivots. And it seems like Trump, without anyone outside of his inner circle knowing it, is getting his hands on the control levers of the axis of energy. And it's interesting to me, too, when you read the prophecy of Jesus in Matthew 25, when he says the kingdom of heaven in the last days is going to be like 10 virgins, he then proceeds to talk about how they manage oil and how they deal with oil. Now, we know that that references spiritual things, but I do find it interesting in this day and hour that oil is the central conversation and motivator for geopolitics.
2: Well, it's definitely fun to watch from this side.
12: Sorry, Gene, but I know you're about to move on, man. Just one more thing. I watched a movie this weekend that I think fits here, The Brink of War. It's about Reagan and Gorbachev, everything at Reykjavik. It's all right there. It's all the negotiation back and forth. And the point at the end of the movie is that, you know, everybody thought that Reagan was there just to reduce nuclear arms or maybe even get to zero. But he was really there to break the back of the Soviet Union. And he reveals that to Secretary Shultz at the end of the movie. And you can see the look in J.K. Simmons' eyes when he realizes, you know, as George Shultz, oh, that's what you're ultimately going to be doing here. And it worked. It absolutely worked. They didn't last but a couple more years after that, or four more years after that. So anyway, I just bring that up because it reminded me of Trump and his ability to have a goal here that may be way bigger than anything that we're even thinking of tonight. And like you said, he's moving all these pieces and thinking about that overall play. But the movie's great, by the way. Our friends at Angel Studios put it out. It is phenomenal. I never thought Jeff Daniels would be a guy that could play Reagan, and he does a fantastic job playing Reagan.
2: We'll have to check it out. All right, let's move on to what happened today with the Supreme Court. This is good news, Lance. You know, it's not done deal, but here it is. Breaking: Supreme Court clears the way for President Trump to move ahead with an executive order restricting mail-in voting ahead of the midterms. So here's what that means. Of course, the three liberal justices were the only ones that dissented. It's not a final ruling on constitutionality, but this is a huge step in the right direction. So, Lance, here's the bottom line. It's a significant legal victory. It's not a done deal, but it does not ban mail-in voting or require all voting to be paper ballots or end the battle. It's actually takes effect November 26 midterms. It's not resolved yet, but this is a huge step in the right direction. What do you think, Lance?
9: Well, I'm gonna have to go look at the particulars of this, Gene. I haven't had a chance to study it, but I will say this. Kudos to Steve Miller and the legal team, because when they saw that the feckless Republican Senate was not going to move expeditiously for the Save America Act, these guys are brilliant. I mean, they really are a great team. They said, well, wait a second, isn't the postage federal government? Aren't we in charge of national, you know, federal standards for postage? Oh, yeah. Well, if that's the case, then we can overrule all the states and say, hey, it's a federal government thing. We control the postage, and we're not going to allow these questionable mail to come through because it could be fraudulent. We don't know. So I think that was the angle they were working on, which I think is brilliant, because they didn't have to go to the Supreme Court. They didn't have to go to Senate. They figured out a wily coyote way of doing this thing without getting run over by the roadrunner. So I think it's great. Now, I don't know that if it's going to impact this ground game. I mean, I don't want to change the subject on you, but I'm studying what the left is doing, and they're tapping into the pent up, dare I say, juvenile energy of young people that get stirred up by socialism conversations, and that they get the turnout of a real massive volunteer army of youth. Unlike conservatives, don't tap into that same force. Turning Point's the only thing that ever went near it. And it's kind of concerning, because I don't know to what degree this is going to stop going to the rest homes, nursing homes, and collecting these ballots and stuff like that. But I think this is meant to challenge the legitimacy of what's going through the Postal Service. So I got to look at it.
2: Yeah, so just so everybody at home understands, what this does is his order directs the federal government to create the list of eligible voters that the United States Post Office can send ballots. Well, legitimate ballots, because the legitimate voters, you know, Alan, it sounds like, I don't know, like the right thing to do.
10: Well, the Bible says make your election sure. I don't think that's what it was talking about, but it certainly applies. Certainly applies here. And this is one of the most difficult things to get across to conservative Christians who are still hung up on their number one issue. The only thing that inflames them is these cultural issues like abortion and like traditional marriage or men and women's sports. All of those things are important. But if we don't get our elections secured, if we don't get fired up about elections and election security, then none of the other issues matter. And this is why Laurel Trump, I believe, was so pivotal in the last election. They had attorneys out at every poll station that they thought there would be an issue. We have got to get ourselves involved, not just by showing up, not just by bringing people to the polls, but you can reach out to your local elections office and figure out how you can volunteer, how you can serve, how you can be a part, just to make sure we've got as many eyes on this as possible.
2: What do you think, Rick?
12: Yeah, definitely. First of all, for those of you at home keeping score, yes, Lance Wallnau has now quoted from Monty Python and The Roadrunner. So just making sure, no telling where this is going to go before the night's over. Okay, yeah, three big things in this Supreme Court decision. So the executive order does three things. Number one, it creates the list you're talking about. I mean, that alone, think about it. That's what we've all kind of been arguing for, right? We've been asking that only citizens vote. And then we've all been complaining about the stuffing of these mail-in ballots and people showing up in the middle of the night with 50 of them and stuff them into the container. Nobody knows where they came from. So that's what this is targeted at. Number one, it requires the list. Number two, it just basically says to the DOJ, prosecute anybody that's violating the law. Now, I think it's hilarious that the three liberal justices sided with the blue states saying, oh, this is a threat of prosecution for violating the law. Let me think now. I think just the existence of the DOJ is the threat of prosecution if you violate the law, but somehow that was a problem for them. And then the third thing is, quite literally, giving the post office the command to create a rule for how to stop a ballot from going to someone that's not on the list. So that's how all the dots get connected here. You create the list, you give that to the state, but you also give it to the post office, and you say if a mail-in ballot comes through, you've got to check that mail-in ballot and make sure it's actually going to a confirmed citizen. And they're even talking about requiring barcodes on the ballot. It's really, really good, guys. I mean, it's definitely just a step in the right direction. But just the fact that the Supreme Court would side with the president on this, as close as we are to the election, I expect the Trump administration and Trump administration style to move incredibly fast here. And Lance nailed it at the beginning of his comment. This is ingenious. I mean, this is the type of thing we've seen from the Trump administration for 19 months now. They think outside the box. They find a way to do it, yet they do it constitutionally. It's impressive to me.
2: It's voter ID of a different sort.
12: Right.
2: So at least it's the best thing we got. I didn't go to you, Alan. I'll give you a chance to comment.
10: No, we've had elections previously where people could literally draw a smiley face or a picture of Mickey Mouse, and that would be verified as a legitimate vote. This is probably the most serious issue I feel facing the United States of America, facing believers in this nation, and we've got to do more than get angry about it. We've got to get involved and make sure we're informed.
2: Amen. Speaking of getting involved and being informed, I want to inform you of something that happened. Bill Malusian posted this. DHS Fox News told him that ICE has quietly carried out one of the most successful operations in agency history, resulting in the arrest of 1,328 illegal aliens in just a 14-day span in Virginia, Maryland. Nearly 400 aliens had criminal convictions, including a Salvadorian illegal wanted by police in Richmond on a murder warrant. Other targets included aliens with rap sheets for attempted murder, convictions for sexual battery, kidnapping, robbery, and DWI. The operation primarily targeted sanctuary jurisdiction suburbs in Virginia, Maryland, around Washington, D.C., and ICE arrested anyone in the U.S. illegally, regardless of any criminal history. Now, there are some, you know, there's always going to be the ones that get scooped up that should not have been, and there has to be some due diligence to get them back out. And I understand that. But this, we have to make some broad sweeping changes like this, Lance, before us to be able to get to the place to even begin to undo what the Biden administration did.
9: I'm afraid, Gene, that even at the rate in which they're doing it, it's going to be far less than the 10, 20 million illegals that are here. I mean, it's not moving at that pace, Gene. They're trying to, and this is where the left has succeeded with their funded violence and interruption and lawlessness in sanctuary cities to create a, you know, put Trump on the back foot in terms of what he's got to do. Tom Holman is after it. He's got a quota, but he's trying desperately to focus on high priority criminal and activity. And in the targeting, he gets the sweep of other people in those targets. But he's not necessarily looking for everybody. He's looking for the baddies. And like I said, that's not going to meet the quota of illegals that came in. But they're doing it. And I think that they're having success in some of these. Look at Maryland and Virginia, right? Around Washington, D.C. Yeah, that makes sense. So I'm glad that they're going to some of those sanctuary counties.
2: Yeah, and it's amazing here, Rick, how they were able to do this. We didn't hear anything about it until it was done.
12: Yeah. Yeah, very different from what we watched in Minneapolis and some of the other places where it was such a conflict, right? And I'm sure they're, you know, constantly strategizing of how can we do this and avoid, you know, such a conflict. But no, Lance is right. I mean, there are people that are going to get swept up in this that maybe not a lot of Americans want to see deported. So they see them as, you know, they might have come here illegally 10 years ago or even 5 years ago, but they're hardworking and they contribute to the community and that sort of thing. I understand that sympathy. In fact, I mean, I've talked to friends of friends who had friends go. That they got swept up, that had been, you know, good employees or whatever. Look, I'm sorry. You come here illegally, you get swept up. That's part of the deal. We want you to come back legally. If you are a hard worker and you want to contribute, you want to assimilate and all those good things, we want you. But, you know, I unfortunately, I think Lance is right. We're not getting anywhere near to the number we need to get to. I think I read the other day, too, that they still have the offer to basically pay you a stipend if you'll self-deport. You know, maybe if there's more of these, almost like a sting operation, it feels like it, because it was kind of secretive in how they did it. If they do more and more and more of that, then maybe you'll get more that will realize, wow, they could come get me too. I'm going to go. But man, it's like, it's the way you eat an elephant, one bite at a time. So I'm just glad they're continuing to make progress.
2: Yeah. Thank you, Tom Holman. You know, you take care of that elephant one bite at a time, right, Alan? We got to get it done.
10: Yeah, Rick is exactly right. The goal is self-deportations. I think since January of 2025, we've seen around 2.2 million self-deportations for the exact reasons he just iterated. And again, the left's goal is to pad the census numbers and to affect elections that way. So this leads us right back into election integrity with this subject matter as well. And the reason why we haven't seen the incidences, by the way, that we saw in other places with previous ICE operations is because law enforcement is working with ICE. You don't have these wild instances whenever you don't have a community that's not helping the left foment disturbances around ICE and in some way try to hinder their operation. It happens cleanly, it happens quietly, and as a result, I think we'll see a lot more self-deportations.
2: Let it be. Y'all
12: wow,
2: go home.
12: That's a great point.
2: Y'all go home.
12: Yeah.
2: Go ahead, Lance.
9: Gene, the bishop said something interesting there. He tied it into the census, and I think all of us need to become more informed about this. What's the motivation that the left has for illegals? The motivation is the more that they have, the more you can do a head count and get proportional representation in Congress, not based upon who's a citizen, but how many people they're headcounted like in your state, et cetera. And there's an aggressive project underway right now to redo the census so that it is going to more accurately reflect citizens only. And that will have the effect of the redistricting that took place this year in Republican counties that where blue got eliminated and red got potentially created. Because once that census project comes due, which is they tried to get it done by midterms and it wasn't possible. However, by the presidential election next cycle, it's very likely that this new census is going to be ratified and it's going to gut left-wing representation for illegal people all over the country.
2: So be it. So be it. All right, we're going to take a break. We come back. What would you say if I said the Democrat Socialists of America want to provide you and your family childcare? That story after the break.
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2: We're back. Listen, so much happening. I don't know what you're doing, but October 22nd through the 24th is a great time for you to be out here at the ranch. Go to fparmy.com, scroll down to the events section, and let us know you're coming. Everything lives where the river goes, and let me tell you, we are excited. And evidently, thousands of other people are excited too because they're registering. So we would love to have you with us there on those three nights as we start what's going on at the ranch. And you get to see the ranch. We are working really hard out there. And, you know, it's a great time to work outside because it's only like 108, 110 degrees out. So, you know, the day start early and everybody collapses late. So it's been... God's given us some great people to help, and we're getting it done. We're getting a lot of stuff done, getting ready for end of October. Let me welcome to the program, the panel, Mark Meckler. Hello, Mark. Good to have you, sir.
13: Good to be with you.
2: All right, let's talk about, I said, this is our friend Brigitte Gabriel, what she posted. DSA in South Carolina is now running child care training. It's not about babysitting. It's about grooming the next generation of radical activists. They're not hiding it. They're coming for the kids. Join us this Monday from evening from 7 to 8 for our next Child Watch training. What would that be about? No experience with kids needed. Come ready to learn how to grow and support your next generation of comrades. We'll review best practices, role play through scenarios. I'm trying to wonder, what kind of role play would they do? What kind of scenarios would you do for a Democrat socialist? Get you ready to provide care in our general meetings. Receive training to become a volunteer child watch provider for Democrat Socialists of America. Nothing should make you more concerned about your children. Please do not do this. I have to, Mark, I'll let you go first. You're new tonight. So Democrat Socialist training, would you let them train your grandkids or your kids?
13: Now, I wouldn't let them anywhere near my kids or my grandkids. I got my grandkids in the other room right now. They would meet my firearms before they got near my kids. But there's a reason they're doing this, and I think this is really important to understand. Look, the folks on the left don't have kids. They abort babies. They don't have babies. They don't have large families. If they're going to maintain their numbers, they have to pollute our children at a very young age. They have to begin indoctrinating them. That's why they took over the schools and the universities. So this is all part of the plan to create that one big family of comrades by taking your children away from you.
2: This is Bishop DiDio. You know, this is textbook. You go for the kids to swing the kids, the grandkids, the little ones. And what was it Hitler said? Give me the first 5 years and I'll change a nation. Give me your kids or something. That's a horrible quote there because I'm sure I got it all wrong. But basically, that's what he meant. What do you think about this? This is the DSA. They've come out of the closet. They're winning elections. It's staggering. Yeah. They're winning these local elections, and they're moving on up. And Americans are buying this garbage. What do you think?
10: See, normal people look at this and assume it's just going to pass away. It's just going to be a fad that comes and then it goes. We don't realize that we're living in a different world now. Social media is a petri dish for bad ideas where they just grow and flourish. And all of the most desperate and ignorant people out there gravitate toward those ideas. And as a result, socialism, as crazy as the Democratic Socialist Party of America is, I believe they had 6,000 due-paying members in 2015. Today, they have 120,000 due-paying members. So the idea, the concept, the more we hear about how ridiculous their positions are, the more they seem to grow. So it's not enough to idly sit back and just assume that the idiocy will pass. No. That is becoming the new standard fare, especially because of social media. And honestly, in regard to the child care, I'd rather have a rabid Wolverine watch my kids than the DSA.
2: Yeah, that's so true. All right, Lance, what do you think? This is, I mean, we can't, it's shocking, it's ridiculous. But they would not do this. They would not roll this out if there wasn't some ground game already.
9: You pick the most incendiary things to throw out there.
2: That's my job.
9: You light the match with your Zippo lighter, and then you sit back and with glee watch the fire. Here's the reality. The only people that are going to send their kids to a Democrat socialist camp are Democrat socialist parents. I mean, Democrats are going to do that. Just like we have vacation Bible school. I mean, we're going to get the kids out there. We're going to proselytize them and get them saved. That's what the smart Christians do. I think maybe Rick ought to do the Patriot Academy version of vacation Bible school and do daycare with the Patriot and then start indoctrinating our kids that way. But who will go? Christians that are aware of what Rick does. So I'm not worried about the foray into the, you know, listen, the parents, you know, the Jordan Peterson talks about the dangerous women are the mothers who are in this ideology of trans because they put it on their boys that they might be girls and the girls that they might be boys. The danger is the parent, not the kid. And the kid, if they got a goofy parent, they're going to end up getting exposed to goofy ideas. But I think that the point that you guys are making that we should look at is that young people, the ones that vote, the ones that can be sucked into a campaign, that's where this really is dangerous. If we don't move, and this is where Charlie Kirk was. Charlie Kirk was on fire with this before he was killed. He went to the president. He said, I'm telling you, Mr. President, I'm talking to the under 30 crowd. They can't afford a house till they're in their 40s, and they don't care what the economy looks like or the boom on Wall Street. If we don't get affordable housing for young people, they are lured by socialism because they think the system isn't fair. Now, that's what we should be worried about.
2: Okay, Rick. You know, the reason I bring this incendiary things to the program is because they're out there. They are out there. It would not make it to press if they didn't already have some ground game going.
12: I'm gonna agree and disagree with Lance.
2: There's my lighter.
12: And
2: then I'm lighting off a lot of people.
12: Okay. All right. First of all, I totally agree, Lance. And we actually have that program. It's called Vacation Liberty School. And you can find out more at patriotacademy.com. But where I'm gonna disagree with you is it's already happening. And it's happening every time a Christian couple takes their child and drops them off at the local public school where Democrat Socialists of America are teaching in the classroom and have been for 50 years. The very thing that they're going to do at those little child camps is the same thing that's been happening in most public schools across America for the last 50 years. The reason the young people you're talking about and are concerned about are voting the wrong way or moving the wrong way and going the wrong direction is because of the education system doing exactly what these DSA folks are doing. They're calling them budding comrades. What the left did in our education system for the longest time was co-opt our terms, but then teach the horrible values. Now, I believe we're seeing a turn. I support absolutely working with the public schools. I'm so proud of Ryan Walters and what he's doing with his Teacher Freedom organization. But I'm just telling you, man, this thing is not an outlier. This is not unusual. And there will be, I disagree with y'all, there will be Christian parents out of laziness and convenience that will drop their kids off at these programs thinking, oh, it's just a civic out of ignorance, maybe, but they'll do it. Maybe in small numbers, but they will do it. But more importantly, they're going to hand them over to the wolf that is not obviously a wolf like these DSA groups. They're going to hand them over to the wolf in sheep's clothing that they call their local public school.
9: Yeah, the local public school, 100%. I would say that's the real target we should be looking at. Because by the time they go through the school, they've been already conditioned. I mean, they've already got their LGBTQ flag in there, and they're already being socially and psychologically conditioned all the way for college. And I'll say this, most of your universities and colleges are finishing school for the propaganda. And I've got too many horror stories of kids that left loving their parents and come back hating them because they were turned against their parents their freshman year because they weren't prepared for the mind game they were about to get into.
12: It's okay. 80% of Christian kids walk away from the faith because of those finishing schools Lance is talking about. They have it down to a science how they get that kid to reject their faith.
2: Without a doubt. In fact, I want to be...
12: But we can change it. We can absolutely change it. We need good people to go into public schools, into the universities, and those kids, parents, you don't want your kid to do that, you send them to the Patriot Institute. I've got openings right now and scholarships to give away, so please go check it out, patriotacademy.com/institute.
2: Okay, let me
12: shameless plug.
2: Filibuster. Let me show you, because Lance wants this stuff. He says he doesn't want it. I'm going to play it anyway, because the church, and I agree with Rick, I think there's going to be a lot of people that are going to, oh, okay, yeah, sure. You know, yeah, train Junior. Or worse yet, maybe they'll actually vote for Tallarico. Watch.
14: Christians and Muslims and Jews all worship the same God. Muslims love Jesus. They love Moses and Abraham. We are all branches on the same tree as the Abrahamic faith. And so it's heartbreaking to watch extremists, whether they are Christian nationalists or whether they're the Taliban or Al-Qaeda, perverting these beautiful traditions that have so much in common to attack others and consolidate their own power.
2: Okay, so speaking on behalf of all Christian nationalists everywhere, that guy's an idiot. Do not vote for this guy. He doesn't even know what he's talking about. You know, I'll start with you, Bishop. I mean, yes, they believe in Jesus, but they also believe Jesus is coming back as a servant of Muhammad. And we can tear apart that argument. But this is, he's saying it with a straight face to the camera, and he's weaving in some of the psychological, oh, you people, you far right, you crazy people, you radicals, you Christian nationalists, that we're building our own power. You know, this is wrong, and people don't know their Bibles enough to understand what they're looking at.
10: Yeah, the largest segment of belief system in America is non-religious. And so the non-religious will see a clip like that and they'll kind of nod their head in bovine agreement as if that is some sort of statement of truth. When in actuality, we're using the same dictionary, we're using the same lexicon, not the same dictionary. When he says Jesus, he's not referring to the Jesus of a Bible. He's referring to a figment of his imagination that exists only in his far left world. But we as Christians have got to make sure that we are communicating this. This is where pulpits have to rise up. This is why I'm so thankful for Flashpoint and for Rick Green and what you've done. We're even doing the biblical citizenship classes at our church. Churches have got to make sure that they step to the pulpit and they speak to these issues specifically and answer that question. Does Islam regard Jesus, worship Jesus? Does Islam, Judaism, Christianity, do we all worship the same God? That question needs to be answered and answered sharply before they get their answers from somewhere else.
2: What do you think, Mark? I'll let you take a shot at that.
13: Yeah, I mean, well, let me just answer the question in regard to Islam. It's no. And the only reason that Jesus is even a figure in Islam is so that they can denigrate Jesus, so that they can make Jesus a servant of Muhammad, so that they can make Jesus a servant of Allah. They say in Islam that Jesus was not crucified, that Jesus was not resurrected, that that's all a big fake. So when Tallarico says they love Jesus in the sense that they have a fictitious Jesus that they elevate specifically so that they can denigrate him.
2: All right, Lance, you're being awful calm. I was hoping to get you wound up.
9: Well, you know, Gene, I'm onto your game, trying to just beat me with your incendiary content every Monday night. Yeah, so James Tallarico is a gift because he tells you he is the very best of the idiotic cocktail that the left puts together to try to reach Christian America. See, they actually think he's going to reach into the base of Trump has, and maybe even have them vote for him because he's a Christian. They don't know what a Christian is, so he's a caricature of what they think a Christian looks like, with a seminary education, who loves everybody and God's gender fluid, and he's embracing all religions as one. And so in that sense, today he's a gift because he's going to give us all the positions that the fake Christianity is going to look like, that the left is going to run as Christianity, which is great. He gives you the real clear stereotype of the worst arguments. However, he is being groomed. He is a groomed guy by the labs that work on the left in messaging. Nothing that guys like him or Mamdani say is off the cuff. Trump is off the cuff. These guys are scripted. And what he did was a very clever psychological and a dangerous ploy. He linked Christian nationalism, which is nothing more than Christian conservative patriots, with Al-Qaeda. And that's because he represents the progressive Antifa link that is actually a backdoor to Al-Qaeda working through the Islam connection in the Democrat Party. So there, I just did it to him. It doesn't create a good dialogue between groups, but it labels. And what he's doing when he takes Christians and calls them Al-Qaeda is he's planting in the low information voter's mind the idea that Christians are dangerous. And that's an unacceptable game to play for a guy who's running for Senate.
2: Yet, Rick, we have seen this guy in churches. We played a clip right here on Flashpoint of a pastor welcoming him into and saying, I can't, the church can't recommend a voter, but I'm going to recommend, this is who I'm voting for. And there's people standing up applauding, taking video. And I'm like, are you crazy? I mean, these people have no, what Bible are they reading?
12: Yeah, he gives them what they've dreamt of. They've wanted to be able to say they're being Christian while tolerating every form of deviancy and evil that you can possibly imagine, because they just want to be nice. They just want to be loved. They want everybody to think that Christians are just sweet. And so they've bought into that. So there's tons of churches that will gladly welcome him and are championing him. I had lunch with some friends today who were talking about Republican friends of theirs saying that they're going to vote for this guy, partly because of that, partly because they don't like Paxton or whatever. It's almost like Trump derangement syndrome in this particular case. But that problem is very, very real. I do think Lance is right about many times he gives us a gift because he's clarifying what these leftists actually are for and what they believe. And so any person that actually knows the Bible, any Christian that's an actual disciple of Christ and reading God's word, they're going to recognize that, and Lord willing, they're going to run from that. But it is real. It's a real race. And I'm just glad, Gene, that we're not where we were. I remember 20 years ago when I was in the legislature, if you got called a radical or an extremist, man, they labeled you with that. People bought it, and they were, and moderate Republicans or even conservative Republicans that just didn't want to be labeled that ran from it. Right now, it's a different day. We're kind of like, Trump has given us the ability to say, you can call me any name in the book. I'm not changing what I believe, and I'm not backing down. Now, we have to be, wise as serpents, right? We got to be, have some discernment in how we use those things. But I just don't think it has the same effect. That part, calling us names, doesn't have the same effect that it used to. But the whole, even Joe Rogan kind of fell for this when he had Talafrico on his show, because he's one of those guys that's wanting a Christianity that still fits the old, kind of liberal values that he had before. And so that's what Talarico's playing to, and it is effective. So back to what I think Alan said this earlier, man, it's about the ground game. It's about the hard work. It's getting out to vote. It's knocking on the doors. It's registering people to vote. I think Mark said this like 3 weeks ago. If we just all get 10 people to show up, we can still win this thing. But man, if we sit back and just complain about Talafrico, we're going to lose.
2: That's right. We got to show up. Okay, this is my third attempt to wind Lance up. And we did talk about this a while back, but it's come back out. And I feel like we have a whole new audience. You need to be reminded. When growing up, you think Cub Scouts, Boy Scouts, Weeblos, all of those are really good. However, now the Girl Scouts are doing this. The Islamization of Girl Scouts across America, the GSUSA approved Girl Scout of the Islamic Faith medals. Non-Muslim girls invited to mosques to observe Islamic prayer, Haji patches, Shahada lessons, required white hijabs in Ramadan, lock-ins. Share Ramadan with a friend. Invite your non-Muslim friends to an iftar meal. And older girls may invite friends to the mosque. Sacramento Mosque Girl Scout in 2025 included a mosque tour, hijab activity, and lessons about modesty. Now, here's the thing that really grates me. Girl Scouts of America saying, that's another group that's done that. But yet, the Girl Scouts of America is recognizing this whole thing. They're recognizing it. So you can't back out, GCUSA. Listen, this is craziness. So if you got your kids and you think, oh, well, that's just in California or that's in Maryland somewhere. No, this it, nationwide is recognized, and they've got the Bismillah badge. You know, that one that we showed at the beginning, the little ribbon, Girl Scout of the Islamic Faith in the name of Allah. Oh my gosh, don't you dare let them have that. All right, Mark, I'll let you go first.
13: Yeah, look, I mean, when you talk about the Girl Scouts, the reality is, unfortunately, we already lost the Girl Scouts long ago. And they went down a bad path. They started letting boys in the Girl Scouts, girls in the Boy Scouts. Scouting USA is a disaster. Anybody who would put their kids in any one of those programs is putting their kids, turning them over, in my opinion, to Satan. And so if you want to put your kids in a program like that, the churches have programs, there are other great programs out there, but we've lost these organizations. And by the way, Gene, this is true for a lot of large youth-oriented organizations across America. Got to be very cautious before you put your kids in any of these things.
2: All right, Lance.
12: Yeah. Hey, I'm having a hard time envisioning burqa beachwear for girls, but I'm sure that there's a style there somewhere. The once again, Gene, I think that we're going to find that there's going to be this kind of Islamification all over the culture, because America is vulnerable, just like we are with socialism. We're vulnerable, and Tucker Carlson is the poster child for this naivety, which says that we're an inclusive culture, we're an open culture, we're a democracy, we embrace many faiths and many different ideas, and we can't seem to distinguish between a good cultural integration and a bad one, which is kind of hypocritical because the left is so puerile about nutrition and about the environment and about rules for having your seatbelt on with the alarm going off after 30 seconds if you don't have it buckled properly. So they're really into controlling your life where they think it's important, but they lack discerning when it comes to letting evil in, and that's straining in a gnat and swallowing a camel, like Jesus said.
2: You know, Bishop DiDio, this whole thing and these last few clips that I've incendiary, I like that word. Tonight's show has been incendiary. But the whole point here is every one of these has been a different attempt to introduce a counterculture mocking or discounting the Christian faith. What do we do to combat this?
10: Yeah, and I don't know about anybody watching, I feel incited seeing these clips. And here's a really cool thing that's absolutely free. If you hit the share button, you can help spread the word about what's going on in this nation. And it's free. You can just hit share. It's absolutely free. But many, many moons ago, I used to work with a group that was helping to bring abstinence education into public schools back when that could have been even a conversation. And what we found is that there were many liberal far-left organizations who would, because many communities and counties, they wanted to have many different views expressed in the school. And so they allowed for funding for abstinence education as well as other educations. So what the liberal left would do is they would say they were an abstinence education program, and they would get all of the funding for that and then just teach whatever they wanted to teach. And then they would say they were their normal far left program and get funding for that. This is what the left does. It doesn't matter if you send your kids to the DSA childcare. They'll just take over the Girl Scouts of America then, and they'll start teaching it there. They're just going to absorb all of the funding and all of the... So because I've been following Flashpoint on Facebook and on Instagram, I learned that Texas has become the number one state in new mosques being built across the country. That even Texas funding, they've sent like $18 million to 13 different organizations. This is the world we're living in because the church has been telling the truth badly while the world's been lying well. We've got to get engaged, got to get involved. We got to get savvy about this, again, to be wise as serpents, but harmless as doves.
2: So true, so true, Bishop. Thank you for that. I didn't get to President Trump saying the U.S. doesn't need Canada, but we'll get into that tomorrow night. Tomorrow night, what Flashpoint, we've got a whole lot more stuff to talk about. But Mark, I want to start going around the room. I got less than 5 minutes. I'll let you go first to wrap up your thoughts for tonight.
13: Yeah, look, I think the main thing for me is I'm looking forward to the midterm elections and thinking vote, vote, vote. And you mentioned this briefly, Gene. If each one of us just is responsible, one gets 10, guaranteed you have 10 friends that you don't know if they're going to vote. I'm not talking about the ones that are like you that you know are absolutely going to vote. I'm talking about the 10 you're not sure about. Your job is put them on a list, write them down, hound them, help them get a ballot, make sure they vote early. If they haven't voted by polling day, by actual election day, take them to the polling place. Be a responsible citizen. That means more than voting yourself. It means making sure you get 10 more to vote with you.
2: Okay, Rick, final thoughts?
12: Yeah, 100%. And I just want to, you know, on the kids, man, there's great programs out there. Royal Rangers, definitely Trail Life is really the alternative to Boy Scouts, American Heritage Girls for the girls. And to Alan's point, I mean, we have to be smart about our dollars and where we send our kids and the things that we do. There's always a way we can have an impact. I mean, even, you know, obviously Alan doesn't need this, but Jeremy's razors, you know, if you're gonna buy a razor, don't buy from a left-wing company, go buy from Jeremy Boring's company, Jeremy's Razors. If you want coffee, buy Patriot Brew.

0: having his way in the whirlwind. I've noticed the threatening rise of Islam and the Democrat socialism and how they're converging together in some candidates. And what it's forcing the church to do is to acknowledge that our, like Nehemiah, the wall is great and we're separated from our parts, but the left is working very well together. And the caliphate Islamists are working well, funding their mosques, and they got a plan. And I believe this is going to force the church to a more mature working together. If they want to preserve their way of life and their influence, they're going to have to force multiply through unity and not just through, you know, smart individual initiatives. And you watch as the burden of unity is going to force the church to grow up and work together like it never has before.
1: Okay, Alan, got a minute to wrap up here.
2: The Apostle Paul said this, know also, and then in the last days, perilous times shall come. And then he proceeds to describe the Democratic Party. Men shall be lovers of their own selves, covetous, boasters, proud, blasphemers, disobedient to parents, despisers of them that are good, and on. But then he says there's going to come a line. The line is going to be drawn, and they will be able to go so far, but no further. It's time for us to draw that line and declare no weapon formed against us shall prosper. We're going to mix our works with our faith, and we're going to take our country back.
1: Amen. Thank you, guys. Thank you, Mark. Amen. And, of course, Rick, Incendiary Lance, and Bishop Alan DeDio. Thank you, guys, for being here tomorrow night. Tim Barton, Dutch Sheets, Rick Green, and Pastor Hank Kuhneman. It's going to be another wild ride tomorrow. Make sure you're here. But I want to say this. Thank you for keeping us on the air. It's one thing for us to just be talking about the news of the day and what's going on. But the fact that you actually support this and you invest in what Flashpoint's doing, I want to say thank you, thank you, thank you. 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Box 1, Newark, Texas 76071. Yes, your gifts are tax deductible. See your tax professional. Thank you for being a part of what Flashpoint's doing. We've got a lot of work to do as we head into this final home stretch, 71 days until the midterms. And we've got a lot of work to do. We're covering it. Make sure you're watching the Flashpoint program that night, the Flashpoint Network, as we cover all the latest details. We've got a great lineup set up to show you on November 3rd. Thank you for being a part. We will see you tomorrow night.

0: preceding episode of Flashpoint was not live, but it was the latest presentation of the Flashpoint program recorded live. Don't forget the 4055 anniversary on Sunday evening, August 30th at Accelerate Church. This month, the beginning of Kingdom Keys Network celebrates the 40th anniversary. And Diana and I celebrate our 55th anniversary of our marriage. We want to see you and enjoy an evening of rejoicing, singing, and testimony. Do not bring a gift to Diana and me. Just be there. Come and celebrate with us.
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1: 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My name is Annette Capps, and I am so glad you have joined me today. And as you listen, I pray that the Word of God will come alive in you, and you will receive a fresh touch of the Holy Spirit in your life. So, here, the writer of Hebrews is saying, He was once offered in sacrifice in order that he might bear the sins of many and will appear a second time. So the first time was to take care of one kind of death. He became the Savior. He became the one in Christ. We are new creatures in Christ Jesus. But it says he will appear a second time. Not to make offering for sin. The second time he appears has nothing to do with sin. The second time he appears, and it says he appears to who? Those who are eagerly expecting him. So I'm going to just ask you this question. Are you eagerly expecting him?
2: Yeah.
1: I'm just asking the question.
3: Yeah.
1: He will appear to those who are eagerly expecting him. And here's the clincher, quotation, parentheses. For what reason? To make their salvation complete. We have not experienced complete salvation until we experience the redemption of our bodies.
2: Yeah. Hallelujah.
4: That's good.
1: All right. So, let's talk about that a minute. What is complete salvation? First of all, his appearance brought spiritual life, light, and an immortal spirit. How do we know that? We look at 2 Timothy chapter 1, verse 9 and 10. For he saved us and called us with a holy call, not in accordance with our deserts, but in accordance with his own purpose and free grace, which he bestowed on us in Christ Jesus before the commencement of the ages. That's interesting because we go back up to Hebrews and he says he has appeared once for all at the close of the ages. So keep that in your mind, okay? But which has now been plainly revealed through the appearing of our Savior Jesus Christ. Now, that word appearing there is in the New Testament use, that Greek word is six times, and only once is it with the first appearing of Jesus.
4: Wow.
1: And that's right here. It was plainly, what was plainly revealed? His grace, his salvation, his free grace was plainly revealed through the appearing of our Savior, Jesus Christ. He has put an end to death and brought life and immortality to light through the good news of the gospel. All right. So now when we're talking about he put an end to death, do we see people not dying that are Christians? No. So he must be talking about a different death.
4: Yeah.
1: He put an end to spiritual death to all those who would accept the seed of the word of life, light, and immortality in their spirit, and they're birthed into being a new creature in Christ Jesus. In the same way, the Holy Spirit hovered over Mary, and Jesus was conceived in the same way, the seed of the word of Jesus is sown in us, and we are birthed a new creation in Christ Jesus. And that is the end of spiritual death for those who receive it. Have you received it?
2: Lord!
4: It's God.
1: So that's the end of spiritual death. Now, so the first time he came, it was to save us from sin. It was a change of heart. We're born again by the Spirit of God. But there is a spiritual death, and then there are physical death. So in their death, dying, you shall die. Dying spiritually, you shall die physically. What happened in the spirit of Adam happened in his flesh eventually. And I'm here to tell you that what happens in your spirit now eventually affects your flesh. And in the same way that death took hold, in an even greater way, it says life, light, immortality, and the life of God can be planted in your spirit and bring life to your mortal body. Now, I know you've all heard me say, you know, thank God the law of the spirit of life in Christ Jesus has set me free from the law of sin and death. And because I receive, that's the same spirit that raised Christ from the dead. That's how you're born again, that same spirit. But it also says the same spirit that raised Christ from the dead will quicken and make alive your mortal bodies.
2: Woo!
1: That's what it says.
3: Amen.
1: I didn't write it.
2: Glory.
1: That's what it says. So we have what happens in the spiritual and then what happens in the physical. So what happened actually? He purchased and redeemed us with a down payment. I think sometimes that from what I see and what I hear, that people already think our salvation is complete, that it's already done. And they keep trying to get into that that hasn't happened yet. Now, I'm going to differentiate here. But so this is going to date me a little bit. But let's read the scripture first. 2 Corinthians 1:22. Christ set his seal of ownership on us. He sealed us as his own. The devil knows that. That's why when he comes, I go, hands off, devil.
2: Right.
1: Not only do I belong to him spiritually, this body's the temple of the Holy Ghost.
4: Yeah.
1: I'm marked. Everybody say, I'm marked.
2: I'm marked.
1: I'm sealed.
2: I'm sealed.
1: I belong to Jesus.
4: I belong to Jesus.
1: All right, so Jesus set his seal of ownership upon his spirit in our hearts as a deposit. Everybody say, deposit. Guaranteeing what is to come. So only the deposit is made, but it is guaranteed. Now, this is what I said is going to date me. We're on the layaway plan. Does anybody here know what a layaway plan is? I grew up in an era when there really weren't credit cards. And so what you did, if you wanted to buy something you couldn't afford, you would go and you would find what it was and tell them you wanted to put it on a layaway.
4: Yeah.
1: So you would give them, I don't know, back in that day, I'm going to make it at least seem reasonable, but you know, I remember when I bought an electric guitar. I love music and I was just a kid and I wanted an electric guitar and I had an allowance. I got it once a week. So I went into Otasco, and for those of you that have no idea what Otasco is, it's called Oklahoma Tire and Supply Company. And back in the days, Otasco was everywhere, and they had all kinds of things. I love that place. And so I found an electric guitar, and I wanted to buy that guitar. I just had to have that electric guitar. So it cost $70. Now, that was a lot of money back then. And so I had $5. And so I went in, I said, I want that guitar and I want to put it on layaway. And I gave them my $5. And every week, this is what layaway plan is for those of you who have no idea. Every week, I would go to town on Saturday and I would go in and say, I want to pay $5 more on my guitar. And I kept going back and I kept going back and I kept going back until eventually the day came that I got the last one, the last payment, and they handed me my electric guitar. What a great day. I had it in my possession, you see. And so this is what Christ has done. No, he hasn't continued to pay, but he has put down a deposit on us.
3: Yeehaw.
1: And he has guaranteed he's coming back to get us and take possession of our physical body. My spirit and my soul, my inner person, that new creation in Christ Jesus belongs to him already.
3: Yeah.
1: Holy, 100%, completely, I belong to him. Amen. But boy, oh boy, this physical body is not in that glorified state yet. The body hasn't been fully redeemed.
3: Wow.
5: That's right.
1: That's catching everybody off. Well, I thought Jesus healed us. He did. But you can get healed every day of your life, and on the final day that you go to heaven and pass from this life, you're going to pass from this life. Because we live in a physical, mortal body. The body itself has not been fully redeemed.
3: Wow.
1: And this is where folks, we have people that say, well, I just don't understand. I just don't understand. You know, I know that I'm healed. You are. The Bible says you are. But in the same way, you became a born-again Christian in this life.
5: Yeah.
1: By putting the seed of the word in your heart and becoming a new creature. So you have to put the seed of this word in your heart and let it manifest in your body. Because all we have right now is a deposit. All we have right now is a deposit, but we can take the deposit for the redemption and put it in there and have it produce. But I don't know if you've noticed it or not, but you know, as the years pass, your physical body gets older.
3: Yeah.
1: I've seen some that I thought already had been redeemed because they look so young. And then some of them I found out they just had a good plastic surgeon. And then there are some that just have put the word of God and confessed, you know, every day. Thank you, Lord. You are renewing my strength and my youth. And I'm coming alive like an eagle.
3: Yeah.
1: And I am determined that I'll live out the full span of my life in health. And I am determined that even in old age, I will be vigorous and strong, still bearing fruit in life like a tree planted by the rivers of water that brings forth fruit in its season.
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8: Hi,
5: Hi, this is Billy Nickel with Amarillo's First Family Church next to Jorge's Restaurant. One of life's greatest aspirations for young and old is to be happy. Most spend their life chasing after what they believe will make them happy, only to end with disappointment and anxiety. Charles Spurgeon, the great preacher of centuries past, said, "Anxiety does not empty tomorrow of its sorrow. It only empties today of its strength." Friend, you can have an authentic and lasting happiness today through a relationship with Jesus Christ.
8: Hello, and thank you for joining us today. We'll be listening to Pastor Margaret Mendenhall as she teaches us the Word of God.
9: I raise a hallelujah in the presence of my enemies.
10: You see, God just is looking for one seed of faith to invade the earth through your faith. He wants to invade the world, invade your life. He wants to change something in this world through your little seed. But you got to believe in Him. And the key to believing in Him, the disciples said, increase our faith. The key to believe in true Bible faith, the key is faith comes by hearing, and hearing by the Word of God. You cannot have faith apart from the Word of God. And it's not just this Logos Word of God. You know, we should be putting this Logos Word of God on the inside of us, and this Logos Word of God will be the foundation for our hope. It's in there. That's why I read the Bible through every year. I make myself familiar with the Logos of God. So that at some point in my life, when I need true rhema faith is the spoken word of God that relates to your particular circumstances. When I need the rhema of God, the Holy Spirit can illuminate a rhema for me, and true faith can be birthed. You know, if Pastor Charlie would come to, well, let's say Rod here. Pastor Charlie comes to Rod and says, "Rod, anytime you need your grass mowed, just call me and I'll come and mow it." Now, when your grass needs mowed, if you believe Pastor's word, and if you decide to ask, you're going to get your lawn mowed, right? If he's true to his word, if he's a man of his word, he's going to mow your grass. But, you know, he says that to you, and then one day you get up and your car, do you have a car or a pickup? Or I know you have a truck. Both. Okay. Your pickup won't start, and it needs fixed. And so you say, "Okay, Pastor said he would come and mow my lawn. So I believe he will fix my car or my pickup." So you call and you say, "Come and fix my pickup." Is Pastor obligated to fix your pickup? Why? He's never told you that he would fix your pickup, but he's told you he'd mow your lawn. And so we can only believe God according to what he has told us he would do for us. We can't just go out on the limb and say, "Well, I think I'm going to believe for something that God has never told you." I can't hardly think of anything right now because there are so many promises. He says, "I will meet all of your needs according to my riches and glory by Christ Jesus." All these great promises. He has put himself on the line just like Pastor Charlie did for Rod. Now, don't call him and ask him to mow your lawn this summer because this is just an illustration, okay? But, you know, God has put himself on the line in so many areas. Every area of our life that is according to life and godliness, he has put himself on the line for you. And he has told you, "I will do it. I will do it." If you just believe what he has to say. And some of you have heard my story about the tumor, but I want to tell you this again because it illustrates What happens when you move into true faith. This is several years ago. I had gone to the doctor. This is right after we actually moved to Guymon. And if this is an old story, I love to hear it. So if I love to hear it, I hope you do too. But I went to the doctor and he told me that I had a tumor about the size of a fist. And he thought, you know, he kind of indicated I needed an operation and so on. Well, I went home and I told my husband about it and we talked about it and we both agreed, you know, God's going to have to heal it. I am not having the operation. And so that was just it. And so the first thing that I did, and I want to just encourage you. Let me just read you a scripture before I share the rest of the testimony. Hebrews 11, verse 6. But without faith it is impossible to please and be satisfactory to God or to him. But whoever would come near to God must necessarily believe that God exists and that he is a rewarder of those who earnestly and diligently seek him out. Do you know you cannot have true Bible faith without seeking God out? You can't just go on the teachings that you've heard to have true Bible faith. That's the foundation for true Bible faith. But you must, on your own, you must seek God out to get his rhema in your life. And I think that's where we miss it as faith people sometimes. We know stuff in our head because we've heard it, but we are not seeking God out diligently till we find out what he has said. Well, in this situation, I got before God and I began to seek him diligently. And I said to him, I said, God, you have told me in your word that you are my healer. I know that. I have scripture after scripture and promise after promise that you will heal me. Now, what I need to know from you, Lord, is how am I going to get my healing this time? How do you want me to get my healing? There's lots of ways to get your healing. And instantly, out of my belly, the Holy Spirit began to say, the believers will lay hands on the sick and they will recover. Well, I knew that was a scripture in Mark 16. So I said to God, God, okay, since I'm going to get healed with the hands of a believer, I am going to choose my believer. And it's going to be Brother Hagin or Kenneth Copeland. When either one of those lay their hands on me, I will be healed. And Lord, besides that, this is just a business deal between me and you. I don't have to feel anything. I don't have to fall in the spirit. I don't have to have any outward indication. But when they lay hands on me, I will be healed. Well, I don't know how many weeks it was after that. We went to Tulsa to a Rhema alumni meeting, and Ken Copeland happened to be the speaker. And so he preached on love that night and did a wonderful job. But at the end, he said something very interesting. He said, I want to minister to you tonight, but I'm going to minister to you according to Mark 16, where it says a believer will lay hands on the sick and they will recover. He said, I'm a believer. I have hands, and when I lay my hands on you, you will be healed. And he said, it will just be a business deal between you and God. And he said, you don't have to feel anything. When I lay hands on you, you will be healed. I jumped up out of my seat. I got in that line, and I could not wait till that hand was laid on me. I hardly even felt the hand. There was no goosebumps, there was no electricity, there was no nothing. But I had my business deal. When I walked away, I said, okay, it is done. And you know, a few weeks later, I had a checkup, and sure enough, the tumor was gone. There was no tumor in my body. And so I realized, you know, how powerful it is to have true Bible faith. You have to hear from God. You've got to have God let you in on his secret. You've got to know that it's going to be done. And you know, Mary, she was just walking along, minding her own business, and an angel appeared to her and said, you're highly favored of God. You're going to conceive, and in your womb, you're going to have the Son of God. That's a loose translation, but you're going to get pregnant and have the Son of God, the Messiah. And she said this, well, how is that going to happen? I don't even know a man. And you know what? She didn't need a man. And the angel said this, this is the way it's going to happen. The Holy Spirit is going to come on you, and that thing that is birthed in you will be the Son of God. What he was saying was this, you don't need a man. You need the power of the Holy Ghost. You need God, the supernatural working of God, to get involved in your life. You don't need all the workings and the strivings. You just need God. You need God. That's what we need. We need God. And I'll tell you, I loved what we sang tonight. How great is our God. With everything in the natural that we have to face, we have to depend on what is supernatural in this day and hour. And our God will not let us down. So the last scripture I want to read to you is 2 Corinthians 13:5. We'll see who can win, me or Larry here. If you can get it up there quicker than me, we'll read it from the overhead. Examine and test and evaluate your own selves to see whether you're holding on to your faith and showing the proper fruits of it. I'm just going to stop there. The King James says, examine yourself to see if you're in faith. Here it says, test, evaluate yourselves. You know what the devil does to us? He tries to tell us God's not going to do it for you. Remember when you tried it before and you were, oh yeah, you were in faith and it didn't work? Let me tell you, if you were in faith, it worked. If you were in faith, God, if you were in true Bible faith, God did for you what you needed him to do. The problem is we don't take the time to get in true Bible faith. We don't take the time to hear from him. We go on past knowledge, past experiences, past something, or hearsay, and we try to believe God. But I'm going to tell you, I could go through time after time after time after time after time in my life when I could tell you instances where the minute I got in faith, things started to change. And it will work the same for you. Because you have the same God that I have. And Pastor has. And he loves you just as much as he loves me. Or Pastor. Or Billy Graham. Or whoever. He's just waiting on you. So my message to you tonight is, have faith. Tell me what it says. Have faith in. Have faith in what? One more time. Have faith in God. Amen. I raise a
8: hallelujah. Thank you for listening. This was Pastor Margaret Mendenhall with Victory Center Church of Guymon, Oklahoma. We'd like to thank you for listening and have a great day.
11: 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Jesus said, give, and he said that if you give, that it shall be given unto you running over. Expect that wherever you give to God-ordained ministries. If you will believe God with us that all needs will be abundantly supplied and ask Him if He would want you to give in the special offering.
12: 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That's P.O. Box 8082, Amarillo, Texas 79114. Don't forget the 4055 anniversary on Sunday evening, August 30th at Accelerate Church. This month, the beginning of Kingdom Keys Network celebrates the 40th anniversary. And Diana and I celebrate our 55th anniversary of our marriage. We want to see you and enjoy an evening of rejoicing, singing, and testimony. Do not bring a gift to Diana and me. Just be there. Come and celebrate with us.
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14: Now there was a certain individual wrote me a letter and said, I know what you're teaching about faith and the power of God to heal, and through faith you can be healed. But she said, our pastor said, faith couldn't have anything to do with healing because these people all died in faith. Well, now you know that brother, he's either unlearned in the scriptures, or either that or he's dishonest. It says these all died in faith, not having received the promise. When you look at this, you see what he's talking about here. In fact, let me point out to you what he's talking about. Go with me to Acts, the 7th chapter. And we'll bring this into context, you see. The promise that he's referring to here, almost all of these promises, is referring either to the Messiah or to the promise that God made to Abraham concerning his seed. Now, let's look at what Acts, the 7th chapter, verse 17 states here. But when the time of the promise drew nigh, which God had swore to Abraham, the people grew and multiplied in Egypt. Now, notice, when the time of the promise drew nigh. Now, see, the promise that God made to Abraham could not have happened in his day. It was an impossibility for it to all have been consummated in the day that Abraham lived, because his seed was going to be as the sand of the sea and as the stars of the heavens, innumerable. Well, it couldn't have happened in his day, but it started in his day, you see. So for an individual to say, well, now this proves that, you know, faith doesn't have anything to do with obtaining the promises of God because it says that these all died in faith. Well, now, let me tell you something. You don't ever want to be caught dead not believing God. You don't ever want to die without faith. I'll guarantee you that. Sure, they died in faith. It says, but having seen them afar off. Now, see, I can understand the context of this, that it's referring that they did perceive these things, that they were going to be in the future. That's what it's referring to here, when they perceived them afar off, you see. But I want to pull that out of context just for the sake of sharing something with you that'll help you in this. There's a lot of people today that they are seeing the promises of God that have been given in the New Covenant. They're seeing them afar off. They don't see them as being for them today. There's probably some of you that have been putting off the promises that is in this New Covenant and saying, well, now we're going to get these when we get to heaven. You know, we sing that song, when we all get to heaven, won't it be wonderful then? And all of the wonderful things. Well, you see, we've sang that song so long until we got to believing that all of the good things was going to be put off until we get to heaven. And some of us have been putting these things off. We've seen the promises in the New Covenant, which is for us today afar off. And they're not to be afar off. This is our promised land. You see, as God told the children of Israel, He said, I've given you the land. Go in and possess it. Belong to them. It was theirs. It was God's will for them to possess the land. But the scripture says that the word was preached to us as well as unto them, but it did not profit them. The word preached did not profit them because they wouldn't mix any faith with it. So you see, if we see these things and say, well, yeah, I know the Bible says that my God will meet my need according to his riches in glory. But if we keep putting it off until we get to heaven, then you see, we're seeing it afar off. We're not seeing it in the now. But faith is now. You know, the scripture said, now faith is the substance of things hoped for. It's now faith. That's the kind of faith we're talking about, faith that's in the now. The scriptures here, the Apostle Paul actually said concerning the promises of God, that they're yes and amen. In other words, God's already said yes to every promise in the new covenant. God wouldn't make a promise to us and tell us, well, you won't get it till you get to heaven. This New Testament is the last will and testament of our Lord Jesus Christ. Now just ask yourself, if your rich uncle died and left his last will and testament that you was to receive all of his possessions, all of his land, and all of the money that he had in the bank, in the will, it was will to you. Would you think you were going to get that when you got to heaven? No, you see, it wouldn't be after you died. It would be after he died. And you see, some people are seeing these things afar off. They think they're going to get their inheritance when they die. No, we're joint heirs with Jesus. You see, a testament is good after the testator has died, the one that made the will and testament. He has to die first. And when he dies, then we get the inheritance. Well, thank God Jesus has already died. And we've received the inheritance. Now, you know, we'd think about an individual that came and said, well, now, my rich uncle has willed all of his land to me and all of his riches to me, and he has millions of dollars worth of investments, and it's all mine. Oh, I just can't wait to die so I can get it. Well, you know, we'd think you better have your head examined if that's the way you're thinking. But you see, we've been thinking that way all these years, and the devil has conned us into believing that these things are far off. No, thank God they're for us today. Well, I could preach right here. I better get on with this thing. But I just throw that in because that'll help you see some things here. Now, they all died in faith. And notice that it says that they were persuaded of them, embraced them, and confessed that they were strangers and pilgrims in the earth. Now, see, it says they were strangers and pilgrims in the earth. Now, let's go to Ephesians, the second chapter, because I want you to realize something. We don't have to go around confessing that we're strangers and pilgrims in the earth because we're not anymore. See, these things are nigh unto us. The Apostle Paul said, the word of faith is nigh thee, even in thy mouth and in thy heart. That is the word of faith which we preach. In Ephesians 2, let's read from verse 19. Now therefore, ye are no more strangers and foreigners, but fellow citizens with the saints and with the household of God. Now, you need to realize something. The Apostle Paul, not just making up scriptures to fill in the Bible here, he's telling you something. That we're no more strangers. We're no more foreigners, but fellow citizens. Our citizenship is of heaven now. We're citizens of heaven now. There's one family in heaven and in earth, the Bible says. There's not one on earth and one in heaven. They're all one. The one that's on the earth and the one that's in heaven. We're all of the same family. Thank God. Actually, what this scripture here in verse 13 in Hebrews 11 says, they were controlled and sustained by their faith. They see, they embraced them and they confessed. They were controlled and sustained by their faith. Now, let me just put this in with that, because the Apostle Paul in Philippians 1:23 says, I'm in a strait betwixt two. I don't know whether to go on and be with the Lord, which would really be far better with me, or whether to stay here with you. Now, see, I'm paraphrasing it, but he said, I guess since you need me, I'll just stay. So his faith caused him to make those decisions, you see. And then later on, you see, in 2 Timothy, the 4th chapter, I think it's verse 6, the Apostle Paul says, I'm now ready to be offered. I've fought a good fight, I've finished the course, and I've kept the faith, and I'm now ready to be offered. So he stayed here. He was sustained by his faith. When everybody tried to kill him, when they stoned him to death, because of his faith, he came forth and lived a victorious life and finished the course that God had given for him to do. Now, as we follow this on into some of the other things here in the same chapter, verse 17 says, by faith Abraham, when he was tried, offered up Isaac. And he that had received the promise offered up his only begotten son. Now, this is one of the points that we need to realize here, is the fact that this offering of Isaac, it used to bother me. Why in the world God asked Abraham to kill his son? But you see, the key to this is understanding that God had access into the earth through this covenant with Abraham. And he tapped Abraham, or asked Abraham for his son. This covenant that he made with Abraham was so strong, so powerful, it meant whatever you have, Abraham, belongs to me. What I have belongs to you. Even to your life, if I require it. And Abraham knew that covenant. When God said, go give your only son, the promised child, sacrifice him, Abraham didn't question that because he knew the covenant. God was requiring Abraham to validate that covenant. You see, a contract between two people, unless it's signed by both people, is no good. Now, God has sworn by himself that he would perform his oath. But what was Abraham going to do? God knew that Satan was going to challenge God and this covenant with Abraham and say, now, you made a covenant with a man that couldn't keep it and wouldn't keep it. So God knew it was going to be challenged. So before it ever was challenged, he just tapped Abraham and said, now you go validate this covenant. I'm calling for the most precious thing you have, and that was his son. Now notice what it says here in verse 18. Of whom it was said that in Isaac shall thy seed be called, accounting that God was able to raise him up even from the dead, from whence also he received him in a figure. In other words, God received Isaac as though he were sacrificed because he raised the knife to kill him. Now the whole point being this, that if Abraham would not offer his son Isaac, then it would be illegal for God to give his son and offer his son as a sacrifice for mankind. And because Abraham was obedient to the covenant, he validated that blood covenant, and it was stamped valid by the Supreme Court of the universe. It'll stand up through all the ages of time because he validated that covenant.
15: God bless you. I do appreciate you joining us for the Concepts of Faith broadcast. 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Now, in this, we talk about how to succeed when others have failed in the same project or the same thing. And that's by just doing what Jesus said to do. You know, the mother of Jesus preached one of the most powerful sermons in just five words or six at the marriage of Cana of Galilee. She said, whatsoever he saith unto you, do it. If you need a miracle from God, just read the red and do what he said. I mean, it's that simple. But here's some of the things that would be considered the sayings of Jesus. Whosoever shall say unto this mountain, be removed, be cast into the sea, shall not doubt in his heart, but shall believe that those things which he saith shall come to pass, he shall have. Now, what's he going to have? Whatsoever he prayeth? No. Whatsoever he hoped for? No. He's going to have whatsoever he saith. If it's based on the authority of the Word of God, he believes and doubts not in his heart. In other words, you have to call things that are not. Now, when you say to the mountain of financial adversity, you'll never hinder me again as long as I live. You hear me saying it? You are cast into the sea. You'll never hinder me again. I have overcome you. Somebody said, well, you're just lying. No, we're calling for what we don't have. This is a principle of the Bible. And it is calling things that are not. This is the way God taught Abraham faith. And if you will see what Jesus said and just read the sayings of Jesus and just do them, it'll change your life forever if you'll just do it. Hallelujah. That's offer number 7132. 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
3: And that is the wedding attire of the bride. Now, we talked about it for just a little bit last week, but I want to devote most of our time today to the wedding attire of the bride. I've preached a number of weddings in my years of ministry. I've discovered there's a lot of things different from this wedding to that wedding. The colors that they choose are different. The venue is going to be different. There are things in the ceremony that this couple says we'd like to have, but this couple says, no, we do not want to have that. But there is one thing in the weddings that I've done that is always consistent, and that is the importance of the bride's wedding dress. I can tell you, I've been to when my daughters were married. I can tell you the time they spent looking for their wedding gown. And I've heard others, as I have done premarital counseling with couples, and that I would be doing their wedding, I've heard them talk about this aspect of the wedding, the bride looking for the perfect wedding gown that she might, that is her day, and she wants to have the most beautiful and the most fitting and the most flattering dress. She may go to four or five different wedding places and look online to all kinds of places. But she, as she stands there in front of that semicircular mirror with each dress on, she may try on a dozen, but with every dress, she will look into that mirror to see how she looks. She will ask her bridesmaids, how do I look? Do you see something that looks good or something that looks bad? Because she wants to look her best. And that brings me to ask, how important is it for you and I? How important is it, ladies and gentlemen, that you and I, that our wedding gown is fit for us to stand beside our heavenly groom that is without sin and is spotless? You see, John, we just read, he said our good works are going to make up our wedding apparel. If that is true, how much have we prepared for this wedding that should be at the very top of our list? If our good works will be the part of our wedding attire, as John said, do our works here and now show that we want to look our best when we stand by his side? Or do our works on an everyday basis show that it's not really all that important that we have a clean and a spotless and a white linen wedding dress or not? Now, I've alluded to this before in a previous message a number of weeks or months ago, but I'm using it again. Brother Slayton, who was the former pastor of this church a few pastors back, he is the one that moved the church from Amarillo Boulevard to our present location. He oversaw the building of this church. He then was our district superintendent for 21 years. But Brother Slayton, in the last last days and weeks and months of his life, knowing that unless God healed him, he would die of pancreatic cancer. He said to friends and he said to loved ones who came by to his house, and there were many who would drop by. His wife Ann and his family would post on Facebook and on social media, and there would be people that I knew in West Texas and people from all around that had dropped in to see Brother Slayton, perhaps for their last time. But he told all of his friends, he told the presbytery when he had the chance to talk to us on one occasion, he told everybody that he was able to talk to, he said, "I'm ready to go. I've sent a lot of building material on up to the other world, and I'm looking forward to being there. I have planned, in other words, I've made plans for that wedding garment that I'm going to wear." He knew, ladies and gentlemen, that everything we do on earth has an effect and will be weighed and evaluated in heaven. And it will either be evaluated as a work of gold and silver and precious stones, or it will be burned with fire as wood, hay, and stubble. And knowing that moved Pastor Slayton to work for God and do everything he could for his kingdom. I want to ask, do you believe that Brother Slayton and others like him that hold to that belief and that conviction, do you believe that it's just fantasy land or pie in the sky? Or is it true that you and I are going to give an account for all of the works we do in this life? I believe that you and I know that it is rooted deeply in the Bible. It was and it is his belief. It is still our belief. And yet it seems, and I'm not being critical, I'm not being negative, it seems that the greater part of today's church gives not one thought about the wedding apparel that we are going to wear in heaven, because we think it's God's just going to give it all to us, and it has nothing to do with how we live and work in our present age. Our mentality is, if we get to heaven, thank God, we've got it made, and the rest is gravy. Now, since we're talking about the wedding attire of the bride, I want to bring something to your attention that we never think of as far as it being related to our heavenly wedding apparel. I want you to write this down. There's a blank there in your notes, and that is this: the wedding dress of the bride will be examined. And you can write there, or you can just remember it. It will be thoroughly examined before she, the bride, is presented to the Lamb in marriage. I want to say that again. Read it again. The wedding dress of the bride will be examined thoroughly before she is presented to the Lamb in marriage. Mark it down. God is not going to allow his son to be united in marriage to some slipshod, half-dressed hussy. No, sir. Our wedding garment, our works on earth, are going to be examined before we have the privilege to stand at his side and be clothed with pure linen and have the vows exchanged and the ceremony to commence. Paul tells us about it in Ephesians chapter 5, verse 26 and 27. He said that he might sanctify and cleanse it with the washing of the water by the word, that he might present it to himself, a glorious church. Read it aloud with me. Not having spot or wrinkle or any such thing, but that it should be holy and without blemish. Now, how will the bride's wedding attire be examined? How is it going to be tested? Paul gives you and I insight to this time of examination and testing. And I will point out to you and say it again, we never hear this preached in churches today. We never hear it talked about or taught in classrooms or home Bible studies. But Paul writes in 1 Corinthians chapter 3 and verse 13, the work of each one will become plainly, openly known. He's talking to believers. Is he going to expose my sin? No. My sin, I will.

0: is, for the day of Christ will disclose and declare it, because it will be revealed with fire, and the fire will test and critically appraise the character and worth of the work each person has done. Now, if that is not enough, if you think that Paul was just being palaverous and just throwing things in, go with me to 2 Corinthians chapter 5 and verse number 10. And there he says, for we must all appear and be revealed as we are before the judgment seat of Christ, so that each one may receive his pay according, read it aloud, according to what he has done in the body, whether good or evil, considering what his purpose and motive have been, and what he has achieved, been busy with, and given himself and his attention to accomplishing. End of quote. Those verses tell of the examination and the test of our works. It is called the judgment seat of Christ. And contrary to popular thinking, and I'm going to show you, I believe from the Word of God, it is going to be a very somber and a very tearful time at first. When you and I stand at the judgment seat of God, before it's a time of rejoicing, it's going to be a time of brokenness, because God is going to show us if what we did in this life amounted to a hill of beans for eternity, or if all we did was live for ourselves and throw in a little religion on the way and have a service here and give a little offering there. What did we do that would advance the kingdom of God for eternity? I want to give you an Old Testament illustration. You see, while the unholy Trinity is ruling over the earth, called the tribulation for the first 3.5 years, and the great tribulation the last 3.5 years, and I wouldn't want to be at either one of them. But while they are doing that, the church, the rapture will have taken place before the tribulation can begin, before the Antichrist can be revealed. And we are going to be in heaven. And one of the activities in heaven is going to be the judgment seat of Christ. And that will preface the marriage of the Lamb. And that is where our works will be tried by fire. And I want to give you an Old Testament illustration that somewhat describes what we are going to face as believers when we stand before the Lord. It is found in the book of Ezra, chapter 8. Ezra's book tells about the Jews, the Jewish captives that have been in exile in Babylon, and they are being released to go back. Or to go, some of them, it wouldn't be go back, some of them were born during the 70 years. But if they came, if they were taken captive, they will be going back, if they so desire, to help rebuild the temple. Jeremiah had prophesied that Israel would be invaded by Babylon, and that Jerusalem would be destroyed because the people were living in sin, and they would not listen to the words of the prophets of God.
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2: Let's take a quick look at the weather across the Amarillo area today. High temperature expected to be about 100 degrees. Tonight, overnight low to mid 60s with a 70% chance of rain. High tomorrow, low 90s.
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1: Don't forget the Big Rally birthday party coming up on Sunday, August the 30th. The rally itself is a two-hour event from 6 p.m. to 8 p.m. However, doors will be open at 5 p.m. for an hour of meet and greet, looking at the tables with certain informative things, even some samples from businesses which are supporters of Kingdom Keys Network. Get acquainted with people and look the things over. Have some coffee or tea or water or whatever else we have available. It's all going to be good. Also, there will be an opportunity to meet and greet and mingle after the rally at 8 p.m. So either come early or stay late or both. It's going to be a big night. And the rally itself from 6 p.m. to 8 p.m. is going to be so much fun. We're going to have a lot of things going on that you will be blessed by, like congregational singing of old-time gospel songs like we used to sing back 50 and 60 years ago. Also, testimonies, information. It will be a night that you will not soon forget. And I'm going to tell you this, even if you have to come 200 or 300 or 400 miles, the distance is worth the difference that will make in your life on the Big Rally Night, Sunday, August the 30th.

0: 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That's Stand in the Gap Today. Now, here's your host.
1: Well, good afternoon. Welcome to Stand in the Gap Today. I'm your host, Jamie Mitchell, Director of Church Culture at the American Pastors Network. I'm not the type of guy who tours graveyards, but I've learned that you can find some amazing things as you walk around and read tombstones. Such one is found in Highgate Cemetery in London. The headstone reads this way: "Workers of all the lands unite." And just below it, "The philosophers have only interpreted the world in various ways. The point, however, is to change it." That tombstone belongs to Karl Marx, and it summarizes what his life is about. Now, in contrast, if you were to travel to Northfield, Massachusetts, and walk around the Round Top Cemetery, you'd find a tombstone that says this: "He that doeth the will of God abideth forever." 1 John 2:17. That belongs to the great American evangelist, D.L. Moody. What a difference. Marx wanted to promote a man-centered world to force equality, and if necessary, take from the privileged and give to the oppressed. The other man, Moody, wanted to promote a God-centered world where doing his will was the greatest accomplishment anyone could ever do. That contrast couldn't be more different. One man devoted himself to changing the world through a humanistic ideology. The other devoted himself to changing the world through the gospel. What fascinating is that both of these lives were in the same time of history, and they were keenly aware of each other. And today we want to investigate these two men, how their lives crisscrossed in history, and also consider the relevancy of understanding what they were promoting and how it affects us today, especially here in America. The title of today's program: A Tale of Two Graves, Moody and Marx. And our guest is about to release a book by that title on the topic of these two men's lives. It's none other than Dr. Erwin Lutzer. Dr. Lutzer, welcome back to Stand in the Gap Today.
2: Jamie, I'm glad to be with you. And just to clarify, actually, the title of the book is Marx and Moody. It is true The subtitle has the word tombstones, two contemporaries, two gospels, two tombstones, and one choice. But you're absolutely right. Their worldviews were in total contrast with one another. And I'd hope to point that out and the implications of Marxism. I also want to point out right at the beginning that it's actually dual authorship. I wrote the section on Karl Marx. A professor who used to teach at Moody Bible Institute by the name of Greg Quiggle wrote the section on Moody, where he showed that Moody had a heart not just to preach the gospel, but also huge burden for social concerns. And he sure did a lot more in that regard than Karl Marx.
1: Well, Dr. Lutzer, when you were on our program last spring during one of the breaks, you mentioned about the Marx and Moody book coming out. Without hesitation, I said to you, we got to get on, discuss these two men. What was the motivating factor behind writing this book? And probably even more, why do you believe that understanding these men, Karl Marx and D.L. Moody, at this time in our history is so important for believers in Jesus Christ?
2: Well, first of all, what happened is I was helping lead a tour to the sites of the Reformation in England, and my wife and I went there early with a camera crew because I was going to give a lecture at the tomb of Karl Marx. As I was preparing the lecture, it dawned on me that he and D.L. Moody were contemporaries. And then it was really a lecture on Marx and Moody. And then afterwards, I learned some other things. Moody was preaching to large crowds, 20,000 a night in England for 6 weeks, if you can believe it, especially there in London. Well, that was the time that Marx was there. Now, we have no evidence that Marx attended a Moody meeting, but to Frederick Engels, who helped write the Communist Manifesto, he attended a Moody revival meeting, and told about it in detail, which is in my book, and argued that this is the way in which the bourgeoisie, that is the ruling class, uses religion. He describes Moody and so forth, but we don't have time to go into that. But here's the interesting thing. Not only that, but before Engels died, Marx had already died, and Engels is reminiscing as to why England didn't become communist. After all, the manifesto was published in England already in 1848. He concluded it was because of revivalists like Moody and Sankey and the dangerous aid of the Salvation Army. In other words, what he said was, in effect, that Christianity was too deep in England for there to be enough thugs and thieves and criminals who were willing to destroy and steal to bring about a communist revolution. But it was a backhanded compliment that these men, they are the ones who prevented England from becoming communist. And by the way, speaking of this, Moody here in America, when he was preaching, he said, if we do not evangelize the cities, he said, the leaven of communism and infidelity will take over and we will experience a reign of terror. Those are his words, a reign of terror, the likes of which we have never seen. So, yes, they were contemporaries for 46 years. They didn't have any direct communication with each other, but they were aware of each other and all of the implications.
1: Dr. Lutzer, we got about a minute left. Why do you think this book is so important to believers right now and to the church in America right now?
2: Well, you know, all that you have to do is turn on the news. One of the longest chapters is on democratic socialism that's in the book. But in addition to that, Jamie, I explain how there was a plan by Antonio Gramsci and how he even was planning to use churches to promote the communist cause. So all of these things, how Marxism came to America and so forth, are very important as we think about what's happening in America today and why it is that it's so attractive. Why is Marxism so attractive? What is it about it that seems to draw people? So all of that is in the book, and also, of course, its implications for America. You know, we'll talk about it on the other side of the break, but this is very, very important.
1: Friends, today we're so pleased to have Dr. Erwin Lutzer. We're going to be talking about his book, Marx and Moody. And the reason why we're bringing this to you today and why it is so important, because socialism, communism, Marxism, it is on the rise here in America. It is becoming more and more popular. Yet the question is, what do we really understand about that ideology, and do believers understand? Do pastors understand? And are they ready to address these issues with their people? D.L. Moody did. As a matter of fact, Karl Marx and his people understood the message of the gospel, and what D.L. Moody was preaching and promoting was pushing back the advancement of communism during their time. Now, when we get back, we're going to start to unpack both Marx and Moody. First up, Karl Marx. Don't go anywhere. Stay with us here at Stand in the Gap today.
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3: Is America guilty of worshiping idols? 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
5: Jesus on Marriage. This is Ken Ham, author of the book on the history of Answers in Genesis, Miraculous. Some Christians claim Jesus never directly addressed gay marriage, so he must be fine with it. But Jesus did address this issue. Jesus said, "Haven't you read that God created the male and female, and that a man and his wife become one flesh?" Jesus quoted from Genesis to answer a question about marriage. He's reaffirming God's design for marriage to be between one man and one woman for life. And remember, all of Scripture is the Word of Christ. So we look to all of God's Word to see what Jesus says, not just the Gospels. And throughout Scripture, He clearly defines marriage as one man for one woman.
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1: Well, welcome back. We're so privileged to have Dr. Erwin Lutzer, Pastor Emeritus of the Great Moody Church, author of 70 books, including a soon-to-be-release, Marx and Moody, and that's what we're discussing today. Erwin, as we see the rise of socialism within the United States political world and the espousing of Marxist principles, I had to ask myself, do people, especially Christians, really know who Karl Marx was and what he believed? You can certainly help us. First, give a context of who Karl Marx was as a person, his background, which led him to become the father of communism.
2: Well, first of all, let me say he was born of Jewish parents. His father converted to Lutheranism when Karl was six. Karl was baptized in the Lutheran church at that time and attended a Lutheran school and said some very nice things about Christ. But at the age of 18, his father wrote him a letter in which he said, "I perceive in you that there is a demon, not common to all men. Is that demon heavenly, or is it Faustian?" Now, in my book, I explain who Faust was, not the Faust of the Middle Ages, but the Faust of the Enlightenment, who made a deal with the devil for an infinite number of pleasures, and then still won at the end. So Karl, as a result of that, he was very much into Satanism. Now, some people say, well, it's not fair because this was before he wrote the Communist Manifesto. But in my book, I have four or five poems written by him. And I'm going to see if I can just remember some of them offhand. A couple of lines. See this sword. The Prince of Darkness sold it to me. My soul, once true to God, has been chosen for hell. And on it goes. They're very dark, very satanic. And I think he wrote about 40 of them. In my book, I have four or five. So he was deeply, if you look into his mind, it was just like looking into a pit of darkness. And, you know, later on, of course, he wrote the Communist Manifesto, which is the primary focus of my book. But the point is that, by the way, his mother said of him, his father's name was Frederick, his mother's name was Henrietta. She said, I wish that Carl would actually earn some capital rather than just writing about it, because he was constantly going to her for money and she wouldn't give him everything he wanted and so forth. His wife, Jenny, according to Frederick Engels, frequently said that she wishes she were dead along with all of their children, because life was so hard. And of course, if you're an atheist, death is really something to welcome, because there's no judgment. You just lie down and you disappear into nothingness. And all six children ended very badly. The last two ended with suicide and so forth. And it's a very ugly picture. So he sometimes didn't pay rent and so forth. And obviously he did not live by his own principles. And I go into that in the book. So he was then able to get money from Engels. He was evicted from his apartment because he was so unruly. So personally, it was not a good experience for him, and certainly not for his wife. And Carl would say of his wife, Jenny, I don't blame her for wanting to be dead.
1: Wow. Erwin, how would you summarize Marxism and what it promotes, and why is it dangerous to America and to evangelicalism?
2: Wow. You've just asked me about the whole section of the book on Marx. The reason it is dangerous is because people judge it by its promises, not its results. And if you want to know why it is attractive, you have to read the Communist Manifesto. I summarize it, by the way, in six major points. For example, the fact that there should be no private property. And what the reason for that is because people fight. They fight over, you know, who owns what, and I should get more. Well, if no one owned anything, then there'd be no ownership to fight about, and everyone would live together in peace and harmony. Isn't that really nice? And then he says that the family has to be abolished. People have to understand this. And the reason is because Karl Marx believed that the world should always be divided into the oppressed and into the oppressor. Always class struggle, okay? And as far as he was concerned, the family was oppressive. Why? Parents oppressed their children. Fathers oppressed their wives. It was really an economic relationship. And children were taken to church, and God was the ultimate oppressor. So you have to get away from God. The abolition of religion, it goes on to say. The abolition of the family, clearly laid out. By the way, the Communist Manifesto is actually pretty clear about its intentions, as I'll show in a moment. And then another one, and we're just scurrying very quickly here. He says that communism abolishes all eternal truths. It abolishes all religion, all morality, and all the social conditions. And then it says it doesn't even put this on a different foundation. Why does he say that? It's because, you see, he believed that truth was constantly in flux. You couldn't put it on a foundation because what was true yesterday may be very different today, depending on the ruling class. Now, Jamie, you asked me a question earlier. Why is this important? Well, let me stop and just take a breath here. Parents send their kids to university. They come back and the parent says, you know, my children now think differently than I do. Yes, they sure do. And the reason is because of the fluctuation of truth. When you and I were growing up, truth was something that we believed was outside of us. We believed that it was true whether we believed it or not. We would argue as to how we could get there, but there was this objectivity regarding truth. All that's gone. Because Karl Marx says we have to abolish all that. Without a God, truth is being made up day by day. And so it depends on how I feel. And that's why, you know, the whole LGBTQ movement and so forth has moved so quickly, is because now whatever I feel is right. Feelings become facts. And so I have my set of feelings, you have your set of feelings, so I have my truth, and you have your truth, and there is no fixed reference point. And this, of course, is what progressivism is all about, as I explain in the book. Progressivism says that we have to move from one level of truth to the other, and truth basically is therefore socially constructed. It is constantly changing. And truth is whatever the ruling class uses to keep the proletariat, the workers, in line. So in Russia, the newspaper is Pravda, truth. And truth becomes whatever the government now says truth is. So think of that. But then I have to hurry here. I'm getting near to the end of the manifesto, just a real 30,000-foot view. Okay, most people read the last line of the manifesto, which says, workers of all lands unite. What they forget is to read the line before that. And I'm paraphrasing it, but it's a very accurate paraphrase. It says, the communists do not want to hide its aims. We gladly admit that our ends cannot be achieved unless there be a forcible, these are the words now, a forcible overthrow of all existing social conditions. And then it says that the ruling class might well tremble. And elsewhere, Marx says, we have to be as violent as possible and not apologize for our violence. What's going on there? He knew that if everything was going to be taken away from the factory owners, from the land owners, if all that they had were going to be taken by the state, which of course is what he advocated, they weren't going to freely give it up and say, oh yeah, you can have my farm. There was going to be battles. And the only answer is to kill the people that were opposing the Marxist utopia. And so he knew that all that was coming. And all social conditions, all families, all ownership be taken by the state. And who's the state? Well, he believed it would be the workers, and they would just divvy out all the goods and do so so accurately, and everyone would be happy. All right. So I've talked for a long time now. What's your next question, Jamie?
1: Well, Erwin, you've answered all my questions about Marx and about Marxism. And what's amazing is as I listen to you describe Marxism, all we have to do is go to news tonight or to the newspaper, because this is what is being promoted across our land. One of the issues, friends, that we've got to contend with in today's world is that people are espousing Marx, and they may hide it. But now they're not even hiding it. They're just doing it out in the open. And as believers, we have to be discerning. We have to listen carefully. We have to learn the hard and probing questions. When we return, what's the counter side of this? Well, it was D.L. Moody. We want to discover who Moody was and why it was that Marx and his followers were so concerned by what he was preaching. And that's the gospel of Jesus Christ. Do not go anywhere. Stay with us.
7: According to the Word of God, knowing and memorizing Scripture not only renews our mind, as it says in Romans chapter 12, but it brings other blessings to the person who puts their trust in God. Comfort is one of them, God's comfort. According to King David, he needed God's comfort, and he found it. This week, let's memorize together this consoling verse. Psalm 23, verse 4. Yea, though I walk through the valley of the shadow of death, I will fear no evil, for thou art with me. Thy rod and thy staff, they comfort me. Again, Psalm 23, verse 4. Yea, though I walk through the valley of the shadow of death, I will fear no evil, for thou art with me. Thy rod and thy staff, they comfort me. Psalm chapter 23, verse 4. A verse to memorize from Stand in the Gap today.
8: I'm Ruth Kramer with Mission Network News. A gospel worker is on the run in Pakistan following a military intelligence raid on recording studios operated by FMI. FMI's Nehemiah says security forces confiscated studio equipment. Thankfully, a backup system preserved ministry content. Pastor Labib, who operated the studio and coordinated projects for FMI, is nowhere to be found. Now that you know, will you pray? Please pray for Pastor Labib's immediate safety and protection from those seeking to harm him. And what if you never knew that God could understand your prayers? According to Door International, that's the experience of many in the deaf community. They assume they don't have direct communication with God, but their perspectives change when they experience a sign language Bible. The story of God sending Moses has assured many deaf believers that they have a purpose. Pray that the deaf learn that God loves them and wants them to have access to Him. Mission Network News, a service of One Way Ministries. I'm Ruth Kramer.
3: 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Sadly, America's turned her back on God in pursuing lawlessness and immorality with abandon, going even beyond Sodom and Gomorrah, infecting the entire world. 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
1: Now, if you're just joining us, you've picked a great day to be with us and to drop in to Stand in the Gap today. Dr. Erwin Lutzer is our guest, and we're discussing his new book, Marx and Moody. Erwin, you pastored the great Moody Church, so I figured you know a lot about this great man of God. But I know there's a whole generation who do not know, nor do they fully appreciate who he was and all that he accomplished. Can you give us a window into the life of D.L. Moody? Who was he and why was he so significant?
2: Well, first of all, he was born in Massachusetts to a very poor family. His father died an alcoholic when he was 8 years old. And so he was born into this situation. His mother read the Bible regularly. He went to Boston to sell shoes in his uncle's shoe store, and his uncle says he can do it only if he goes to church. There he's converted. He's working in the shoe store, and his Sunday school teacher comes over. Now, D.L. Moody only had about a fourth grade education. He had to teach himself how to read, but he comes to Chicago. He has a great burden for the young children here, for the children on the streets in the worst areas of Chicago. And he begins a Sunday school. Now, Moody was a very busy person. He was constantly had activity, if we can say it that way, enlisting other people to help him. He ended up with a Sunday school of 1,000 kids. Lincoln, on his way to Washington to be inaugurated, stopped because Moody had become that famous. But Moody began to preach. And the amazing thing is this, that even though he continued to sell shoes here in Chicago, he was overwhelmed. And I have to tell you this quick story. There's one of his teachers who says he's dying and he has to go back east. But he says to Moody, I'm teaching five girls, and they are so rowdy. None of them know Jesus. Moody said, let's visit them with my horse this coming week, horse and buggy. Every one of them, I think the first one was Mary, every one of them was led to Christ personally. Sunday evening comes, and they're saying goodbye to the teacher, and lo and behold, they kneel in a circle. Moody, the teacher prays, Moody prays, and he's about to get up from his knees, and one of the girls pray. And then the next one, the next one, the next one. Moody said, money could not tempt me again. He quits selling shoes. He says, heaven came down to that little Sunday school place where five girls prayed with us. And he began then a church. Why did he begin Moody Church? Because the other churches wouldn't accept these rowdy kids. That's the beginning of Moody Church, by the way. And he began to preach to large crowds. But here's the thing. He became famous. He was in the British Isles for 3 years for a tour where he was front page news everywhere. Newspapers took down his sermons, and then they printed them the very next morning. And yet, he did so much. I mean, he was president of the YMCA. He helped begin orphanages. Of course, he also began the Moody Bible Institute. Orphanages and social work, visiting the troops in the Civil War, visiting both sides, giving them blankets, trying to help them. So Moody's view was this, that social work is very important, and all of us should become a charity of one. Every Christian had the responsibility of helping the poor, ministering to the widows, taking care of people's needs. So his whole view was not that these social needs aren't important. He saw the same abuses as Marx did, but it was not to be done by the overthrow of all existing social conditions, to quote the words of Marx. It was to be done by the proclamation of the gospel. And he believed that oftentimes poverty, it was a result of laziness or alcoholism. He saw the effects of alcoholism. I mean, he knew it in his own home. His father evidently was an alcoholic. So he becomes the Billy Graham of the 1800s. And that's when he was preaching there in England. And 20,000 people a night. Imagine this, Jamie. 20,000 people a night without a microphone, because they didn't have them in those days. And people like Engels, who helped write the Communist Manifesto, who attended one of the revival meetings, talked about the fact that 20,000 people had been jammed into Agricultural Hall. So he describes Moody, you know, this American with a twang, and he said, not without humor. In other words, D.L. Moody would throw in some humorous things, and his preaching was so simple and so imaginative. That's why I can throw this in. I hope people buy the book, Marx and Moody, because they will get a view of D.L. Moody, the likes of which they've never seen. For example, talking about imagination, okay? He said, that soldier who pierced the side of Jesus, that ghastly deed, but the blood covered the sword. And if he had believed in Christ, he could have sat with Christ on his throne. The blood can cover the sword. You know, he had three R's, basically, ruined by the fall, which was different than Marx. I could talk about that in detail. You see, Marx believed that all evil was outside of us. And the only reason any person did evil is because people were doing evil against them. Just take away the oppression, as I mentioned a few minutes ago, and everyone is going to live in harmony and utopia. Moody knew better. We are all sinners. And because we are all sinners, we are deeply capable of sin, and only the blood of Christ. So you have ruined by the fall, redeemed by the blood, regenerated by the Holy Spirit, was the only hope for mankind. And he saw what the gospel could do, which of course Marxism could never do. Marxism can only destroy. I wish I could explain, had time to explain that. There's a line in Faust that says, everything that has been brought into existence is worthy of destruction. And Marx loved that line. And here's Moody saying that's not the way to go. The way to go is through faith in Christ and the change that is brought about by lives that have been touched by God. An amazing thing. Last thing, and then you have to go on to your next question. There's no connection between his humble beginning and the fame and the great impact that he has left behind. And we're still being affected even today.
1: You know, Irwin, what affected me when I heard about this book and when as I've been reading it was that Engels, Marx's right-hand man, the man who funded Marx in many respects, he saw the threat that Moody and his preaching and his message was to the progress of communism moving across a nation. We've got a few minutes left. Speak to that issue, because I think that's what is so relevant today, that we as believers have a message to counteract the evils of communism, and I think we sell ourselves short. How did Engels and those look at Moody and his message?
2: Well, Engels, who attended a Moody meeting and then later, before Engels died, said the reason that communism didn't come to England is because of revivalists such as Moody and Sankey and the Salvation Army. I throw this in also, of course, it's in the book, that Engels hated Spurgeon, needless to say, because Spurgeon, of course, was in London during the same time. But the point is this, that Christians are not very good at going out and stealing other people's property and money. At least they shouldn't. Christianity prohibits that. And so how are you going to bring about a revolution if you have a Christian country? Well, you can't. Very quickly, Jamie. All right. Here's a guy by the name of Gramsci who writes out a plan as to how to bring communism to America, okay? Number one is the destruction of the family, very important to him. He said, we can't move ahead without destroying the family. Number two is capitalism, and of course, in general, Christianity. And so he works out a plan as to how this can be done. And the most interesting thing, I think, to our audience is the fact that he writes out how churches can be used to implement communism. So what you have is the communism comes to America, and then the implications are clear. And I hope we get a chance to talk about democratic socialism.
1: Yeah, we will. Absolutely. We're going to talk about that in our next, our final segment. Friends, the gospel is the power of God unto salvation, as Paul wrote in Romans. And Moody knew it. He knew that the gospel had power. It had in his own life and the others who he was touching with that message. Christ in us is the power to overcome everything we face in life. But Moody also knew that that gospel could bring freedom and liberation and joy. And Moody was not the threat. The gospel was. I want Irwin to speak on that and why pastors need to address this issue. They need to get this book, Marx and Moody. Study it. Prepare it. Teach it. Talk about it. Our culture and our day needs it. Stay with us for our final segment.
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12: The Chief Health Information Officer of Duke University Health System said his hospital knows the current inpatient staffing model is not sustainable. So the hospital started thinking about how it was going to take care of patients without nursing and ancillary staff, thus without nurses. The hospital developed a new technology-based nursing model, including AI, robots, computer vision, virtual nursing, and remote sitters. Video patient monitoring systems include virtual nurses, along with alarm systems that alert staff. But shouldn't hospitals try to figure out how to bring back human nurses instead of imposing robots and tracking technology on patients? Shouldn't they?
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3: Is America guilty of worshiping idols? According to God's definition, yes. We're a nation of idolaters. Anything we place in front of God is idolatry. Hello, I'm Sam Rohr with another Stand in the Gap Minute. When Joshua led God's people into the Promised Land, he commanded them in Joshua 24:14 to put away the gods your fathers served. 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The answer is not to continue tolerating our sinful spiritual idolatry, but to put it away. Our fear of the Lord is shown through what we are willing to give up to serve Him only. 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
1: What an amazing amazing hour it's been, as we've been so blessed to have Dr. Erwin Lutzer as our guest discussing his new book, Marx and Moody, and the tale of two very different lives. Erwin, one of my motivating factors of having you on to discuss these historical figures and this topic was the present day rise of interest and support of politicians who are espousing Marxist philosophy. We have seen in recent days the amazing electoral success of a number of these Democrat socialist candidates. It is a real issue throughout our culture. So let me ask you, the whole issue of DSA, democratic socialism, and what we see happening today, is it a threat to our nation, and how should evangelicals respond?
2: Well, first of all, I want to say a word to pastors. I think that as a pastor, I have never endorsed a political candidate or a political party. But I have spoken about issues which are deemed to be political, which are also biblical. And so what you have to do is to recognize that this has to be done carefully, because the issue really isn't all the political rhetoric that's around us. The issue is, what is the truth here? Generally speaking, when you're talking about socialism, the reason it is so attractive is because people judge it by its promises, not its results. The dream is free, but the bill comes later. Have you ever noticed that people, that socialists always talking about how to divide up the money? They never talk about how to make money. Because strictly speaking, socialism cannot make money. But imagine a pie, you divvy it up, everybody gets a piece, but when the pie is gone, who's going to fill the pie plate? All that you can do is to have inflation, print more money, and so forth. The other thing, if parents, and by the way, why should we be interested in that? The reason that this interests me is because under capitalism, you know, people say, oh, it doesn't matter whether America survives. The work of God goes on. Yes, the hidden purposes of God are always fulfilled. But Jamie, it's because of capitalism that America has funded missionary work around the world. I mean, I've been to Albania, Romania. We support ministries, of course, in India and other countries. Wherever I have gone, it is supported by American dollars. Now, not exclusively. Many of these countries are beginning to support their own mission agencies. It's America that has spent millions and millions of dollars to send missionaries around the world. And so capitalism is important. And bad government, good government cannot save us, but bad government can lead us to destruction, and it can shut us down, as I show in the book. So now, if a parent wants to help a child understand socialism, what I suggest is doing this. How would you like it if a professor at a university said, you know, it's just not fair that some of you are able to study hard and to get a good grade. So what I'm going to do is, at the end of the semester, all of your grades are going to be averaged. Because, you know, that is really what can be called leaving rugged individualism, which, by the way, the Communist Manifesto speaks against rugged individualism. It says clearly they are putting an end to individualism. But anyway, and then at the end, everybody, and it's the warmth of collectivism. We have to share. And some of you are smarter than others. Some of you work harder than others. What would that do to students? Would that give them encouragement or discouragement? People take advantage in socialism. A kibbutz in Israel tried to use it, and they had to end it because of all the abuses. And they said, we became a paradise for parasites. And I'm not sure how much time we still have, because time goes quickly on this program, Jamie, but I can't help but think of the words of Winston Churchill. The great vice of capitalism is the unequal distribution of blessings. The great virtue of socialism is the equal distribution of misery. Because of some economic principles, if the government intervenes, for example, and says we're going to set prices and we're going to put a cap on rent, are people going to invest in rental property? Of course not. What you're going to find is everything is going to go down the drain. There'll be no incentive. There'll be no incentive if you have a grocery store that is run by the government and therefore the government can pump money into it. It undercuts all of the other.

0: discuss how free speech is part of the communist cause. And our first duty is to preach the gospel, and our second duty is to try to do what we can to keep America free enough so that we can continue to preach the gospel. Because in the book, I give illustration of countries where the gospel was totally and completely shut down. Progressivism says we are going to begin the process, and then as we collect power, we are going to become stronger and stronger and bring about the great Marxist vision of utopia.
1: You know, Irwin, in your book, the one thing about Marxism that really set me back that I had missed, you hear about the economic evils and always talking about money and the wealthy and this and pitting everybody together with envy. But what people need to know, and if they read the book, they'll catch this, that Marx hated the family. And hated the family unit and had to would do anything to break apart the family, because the authority structure of the family, how parents guard and protect children and keep their innocence and all of that. And what's amazing is if you look what's happening in the world today, the family structure, parents, marriage, genders is all under attack. And it's all really a part of a plan to unearth the family. We have about 30 seconds left, Irwin. That's a bigger issue with Marxism than we even realized, isn't it?
0: And it's coming here in various ways. Drip, drip, drip. But eventually the faucet and the spigot begins to accelerate. People need to understand, it's not as if we think that preaching against Marxism is the gospel. But what we want to do is to help people to understand how incompatible it is with Christianity and how it has destroyed Christianity in many countries. And when I stood there at the grave of Marx, I was reminded that here is a man who still rules much of the world from the grave.
1: Amen. Hey, friends, I want to encourage you, get a copy. Go to Amazon and get Marx and Moody by Irwin Lutzer. Get your copy and get one for your pastor, too. Hey, these are challenging days. We must be bold and unafraid. And to do that, we need to live and lead with courage. Until tomorrow, when we'll be together again for another episode of Stand in the Gap Today. You have a wonderful day. God bless you. And thank you, Irwin Lutzer.
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3: 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Let's take a look at the weather. The high temperature in Amarillo yesterday was 103. Today, the high is expected to be about 100. Tonight, overnight low, mid to upper 60s, 70% chance of rain in the night. Tomorrow, high temperature, low 90s with a slight chance of rain. On Thursday, high temperature, low 90s. 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
6: And I think one of the things that I find very often, in fact, I would say almost every campus visit where civics and history comes up, is that young people are actually angry and they're disappointed that somehow they

0: were robbed of knowing their own history. And I think that once they rediscover it, it's both refreshing and it's nourishing.
1: Insight from Tim Gagline, our guest today, sharing passionately about the importance of American education and his love for this great country. This is Focus on the Family with Jim Daly. And today, as we continue celebrating America's 250th birthday, we'll enjoy an inspiring and hope-filled discussion from the National Mall in Washington, D.C. I'm John Fuller.
2: John, it was an honor to be invited by the White House Task Force for the 250, as it's known, for celebrating our 250 years being a nation, and to interview our very own Tim Gagline on the National Mall. And the emphasis that day was American education. And I thought that's a good thing to respond to. You know, President Obama asked me to come out and speak to mentoring of young boys. So I went to that meeting, and I thought this would be great to go to President Trump's 250 and to celebrate the country. Many families are asking an important question. What do we want our children to understand about America, about our history? And I couldn't think of a better person to talk to than Tim Gagline, our Vice President of External and Government Relations, who lives right there and works in Washington, D.C. We talked about the blessings of liberty, the role of faith in our founding, and the importance of teaching the next generation what is right about America. Every nation has things that are wrong, but we have a lot that is right. Mm-hmm. And of course, we also promoted the importance of family, part of the bedrock of this country. And I hope this discussion today will make you more proud as an American and help us to overcome some of the division we see today and build a better future together.
1: Yeah, Tim really is an optimist and he's fun to listen to. He's written a book related to this topic called What Really Matters. And of course, we have that here at the ministry. With that, let's go ahead and jump into the conversation that Jim had with Tim Gagline in Washington, D.C. on the Mall there on Focus on the Family with Jim Daly.
2: Tim, we're going to roll into this program. Your background, you worked with Senator Dan Coats. You worked in the George W. Bush White House for 8 years. You've been in this city for a long time.
0: Almost 40 years.
2: Almost 40 years. You know people. Mm. And when you look at the 250th anniversary, the birthday party of America, what thoughts come to your mind about this country?
0: The first thought that comes to my mind is the place that we are sitting. Because from the very vantage point where we are sitting, there is a collective sense of national unity. Behind us, over our right-hand shoulders, is the citadel of democracy in all of world history, the United States Capitol. It is categorically the most beautiful building in the United States, and that dome represents something eternal, because you cannot understand our constitutional republic without understanding the fundamental nature of the importance of the Judaic-Christian tradition, and the importance of the Bible on our founding. And in front of us is the Washington Monument, the father of our country. They stopped building it during the Civil War. They started again afterward. Beyond that, just over that street, is the World War II Memorial, and beyond that, the Lincoln Memorial. So, Jim, this is the heart of the United States project on freedom for all mankind.
2: You know, Tim, it still feels like we're in a tug of war on the ideals of this country, and you know, both sides of the political aisle feel they're fighting a battle for democracy. I mean, you do hear that. Depending upon what cable news channel you're listening to.
0: You know, Americans have always disagreed about big things, and we've always agreed about big things. John Adams, the second president of the United States, famously said in the Revolution that one-third of Americans were for the Revolution, one-third were for the British, and one-third were indifferent. Two-thirds either for the enemy or indifferent. That's polarization. The Civil War, we spoke about Abraham Lincoln. 700,000 Americans were killed. The president was murdered 42 days after his second inaugural address. It goes on and on. We've had polarity and differences before.
2: You know, as we celebrate 250 years of this country, it's important for us to remember democracy, its roots. Gene and I, we were able to go to Greece this past summer, and I didn't realize this, and I consider myself a history buff, but you know, that experiment in democracy only lasted 30 years.
0: Yes. And I think it's a lesson to us, because when you come to Washington, D.C. today, and by the way, Jim, one of the brilliant things has been in the last 2 weeks leading up to the 250th birthday of our country, I have, having lived here 40 years, I've never seen more families come to Washington. And they want to go to the Lincoln Memorial. They want to go to the Jefferson Memorial. They want to take their children to all these important landmarks. You go to Greece, you go to Rome. It seems yesterday's news. It's beautiful, it's important, but it doesn't seem completely relevant to those societies where you seem that the better days have gone by. That's not true of the United States. It's vital, it's timely, it's topical, and we want people to bring their families here of all years in the 250th.
2: So when you look at the way that the founding fathers crafted the Declaration of Independence, the Bill of Rights, all those things, the structure of government, what makes America so unique in the way that they thought through power, the corruptibility of power?
0: Yes.
2: What did they do differently?
0: In all of world history, Jim, until 1776, the Declaration of Independence and the United States Constitution, which came just a few years later, in all of world history, there had never been a constitutional republic. And the genius of America is that it's not imposed from Washington, D.C. It's not imposed by a king, by a monarchy, by a theocracy, by an aristocracy, however broadly or narrowly defined. It's power to the people, but with a written constitution, not an unwritten constitution, that we are all equal before the law. This is absolutely genius. Yeah. And in the history of the world, until the founding of the United States, there had never been freedom like this, then or now.
2: You know, you alluded to this issue of the Civil War, slavery, the Lincoln Memorial, etc. I was interviewing an African-American gentleman, a historian, and he said to me something I've never heard. He said, if you think about it, those founding fathers created a document that would take about 80 years to solve a 3,000-year-old problem.
0: Yes.
2: Called slavery.
0: Yes.
2: But what a different perspective to think of that. They couldn't do what some of them wanted to do, which was to end slavery right at that point. Politically, it seemed impossible. They couldn't keep the country together if
0: yes.
2: they did that. Yet they created a runway. Is how he said it. They created a runway that it would only take 80 years for Lincoln to arrive to use the Constitution to abolish slavery. Speak to that positivity of something that was horrific and terrible, and everybody agrees.
0: I can't wait to speak to this. I hope that every single family who comes to Washington, D.C. during the 250 will take some time to go to the Abraham Lincoln Memorial and on one side to read the Gettysburg Address out loud with their children and to read Lincoln's second inaugural with their children. And the reason I say it is that in the second inaugural, there is that great line from Lincoln, a new birth of freedom. And that is what we're talking about right now, which is that, yes, the author of the Declaration of Independence was a slaveholder. That is America's original sin. Undeniably, that is the case. But by the time you get to Abraham Lincoln, the Emancipation Proclamation is on the cusp. In all of world history, to go from slavery to freedom in that short of a period of time is an incredible testament to the United States of America, to our Declaration and Constitution. And then, of course, we get to the 19th century, not long after the founding of the country, and we are put on a path toward the modern civil rights movement, the abolition of slavery, suffrage. I mean, it all goes together. And by the way, it's born of a Christian vision that we are all equal in the sight of God. We are made imago Dei. This is one of the brilliant contributions of Christianity to all of world history.
2: Absolutely, absolutely. The let me ask you, in terms of that observation of that battle, you said 700,000 people died
0: yes.
2: in the Civil War. Where can we continue to improve? Where can we go from here? And what I like about democracy is that we learn, we grow, we change, we evolve
0: yes.
2: to become better, which
0: yes.
2: I think is a brilliant point.
0: I think it is fair to say that every major social movement in the United States has been led by the American church. We would not have had a successful American Revolution without the strong support of the American church. We would not have had the abolition of the slave trade without the American church. We would not have had the civil rights movement that began really in the 40s, 50s, culminated in the 60s without the church. And Jim, I think that the next major civil rights movement is the pro-life movement, again, led by the church. So I think, and I'm very hopeful, but I'm particularly hopeful that there will arrive a moment in real American history where every child will be welcomed into the world and protected by the law. And it seems to me that in the American experience, that is achievable.
2: Yeah, that's so, so good. With respect to America today, you're speaking at college campuses around the country, Ivy League schools, you can name them, but you're seeing a lack of civic understanding, correct?
0: It's huge.
2: That's some of the interaction you've been having. Describe it for us.
0: Well, I'll share one statistic, which is the best and objective measurement of civic literacy, historic understanding among all of American eighth graders is called the NAEP score. And the most recent NAEP score says that less than 15% of American eighth graders are proficient in basic American history, which means that only 15%, Jim, can say this is the basic sequence. The Revolution, the Civil War, the First World War, the Second World War, the Cold War, or something along that line. So we have an enormous, a monumental work, I think, of reclamation and revival to do in our country. And I believe firmly that American restoration is possible. But our founding fathers and mothers, for all their disagreements on big things, they felt that if you wanted liberty and freedom over time, you had to have moral excellence and virtue in the people, in the citizens. And a basic part of that, of good citizenship, was knowing and understanding the basic architecture of the country.
2: Yeah, and again, brilliance. Let me quote Benjamin Franklin, because he said, only a virtuous people are capable of freedom. And he publicly called for prayer for the Constitutional Convention.
0: That's
2: interesting.
0: Indeed.
2: I guess separation of church and state didn't agree in that context. But he went on to say, the longer I live, the more convincing proofs I see of this truth that God governs in the affairs of men. And if a sparrow cannot fall to the ground without his notice, is it probable that an empire can rise without his aid? Speak to that quote.
0: I think it's one of the most powerful things ever written by any American ever. And I think that as Americans living in the 21st century, we can look backward to Franklin's observations and we can look forward and say that Franklin's vision has never been more timely or topical than right now. And to ring the bell backwards, here's what Franklin is saying. If you want to have liberty and you want to have freedom over time, you better foster moral excellence in the rising generation of young Americans.
2: Right.
0: You better foster moral excellence at every opportunity you get. And in the free society, we have no established religion. We have no religious test for office. Those are important achievements. That's not to say that there's not a very important role for the church. And I believe that the role of the church has never been important, more important than it is right now.
2: Couldn't agree more. You know, we look at the battles in public places, public schools. Why would there be resistance teaching our children about the history of the country?
0: Yeah, may I say, here we are in the center of the public square. I mean, for anybody who's ever been in a debate, done a speech, written a book, whatever, about faith and the public square, here we are on the National Mall in the middle of a constitutional republic. You cannot have a public square more public than this, okay? It is a testament to our founding fathers and mothers that they had a vision that if people disagree, it's really okay. But that the strength of a democracy is that if you disagree, you can do it agreeably. You can do it magnanimously. You can do it civilly, unapologetically. But you have the right to come into the public square and to say what you want to say and to believe and to think what you want to believe and think. That, to me, is the greatness, left, right, and center. That's the greatness of the United States of America.
2: I agree.
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2: You know, looking through the lens of family, which is what we do at Focus on the Family.
0: Yes.
2: You often speak with great insight on the breakdown of the family. Mm-hmm. What are some of those statistics that we're seeing change over the last several decades that really does have an impact on the health and well-being of our nation?
0: Jim, if you and I were having this conversation in 1970, which, you know, that's a snap of the finger by American history, right? If you and I were having this conversation only in 1970, okay, 77% of all American homes were comprised of mothers and fathers and at least one child, 18 years of age and under. That number today is less than 25%. The breakdown of marriage and family is very expensive. And it seems to me that it is one of the great parts of restoration in our constitutional democracy to once again focus like a laser beam on the importance to a free society of strong marriages, families, and parents. We need to go tell a new generation, right, that marriage is good, babies and children are good, and faith and freedom go together. They're not opposed.
2: Well, again, this isn't rocket science. It's just sad to see there's so many forces that work against that outcome. And you're right, all the data shows conclusively,
0: yes,
2: that a child does best in a two-parent home, mom and dad.
0: You know, I'm very hopeful because I believe that a central part of the American restoration that we're talking about, I believe that Americans overwhelmingly will fall in love again with the idea of the centrality of focusing on the family. And I think by and large, part of the recovery of the country will come by the recovery of family.
2: Well, we totally agree with that. You know, Focus on the Family, we're doing Hope Restored. It's for marriages that are in trouble. It's got, yes, an 81% success rate. 2 years later, we go back to every couple, and 30% or so have divorce papers in hand. And I think it's one of the greatest things we can do is to recover a failing marriage and a failing family. Because again, when you look at all the data, that does more to help the culture, help the community, et cetera, than anything else we could do. So I'm very proud of that 81%,
0: yes,
2: save rate,
0: yes,
2: when it comes to marriages that are in trouble. I think it's one of the great contributions that Focus is making. You know, one thing we do, Tim, for parents, to help parents, it is a difficult time to parent. There's so many things. I think at Focus on the Family, we have more questions from parents about how do we control our children's screen time,
0: yes,
2: and what they have access to, and there's been no real good answers other than you got to monitor it like crazy. This new ruling by the Supreme Court will help in that, you know, children under 18 won't be able to sign up for certain apps, etc. That's a step in the right direction.
0: It's a huge step in the right direction. And Jim, I think there is a book to be written, not George Orwell's 1984, but the new book would be called 2010, because that was the year the smartphone was introduced. And 2010 began to disincentivize human relationships. And the implication has been enormous. Mm. The implications on physical and mental health to incentivize not relationship, not friendship, not in-person relationships. I mean, this has been very tough for the country. And I think that in our 250th year, this is the year, in my view, to get out into your neighborhood, go back to church, learn about the school board. In your own community, learn more and connect with people at a very human level. I think it's a great part of our national spirit. And I think that our founding fathers and mothers, they're the ones who patterned this for us.
2: You know, it's so good. As parents, we can be really busy and be distracted from the core role of being a good parent, a good dad, a good mother.
0: Yes.
2: And I think we need to do all we can as a culture to help support those families that are raising young children.
3: Melbourne. Focus on the Family have something called Age and Stage. Mm-hmm. People could, it's absolutely free. People can sign up. You get a weekly email, 0 to 18, what you can expect with raising that child in that, you know, the terrible twos. Mm. What are some things I could do as a parent to help calm the terrible twos? That kind of straightforward, helpful, practical advice. So
0: yes,
3: one of the many things that we're doing to try to help parents do the best job that they can do. Speaking of that, again, I want to come back to the colleges that you speak at, Harvard, Yale, Princeton.
0: Yes.
3: Why is there such an embrace of socialism when it comes to college campuses?
0: I think the single answer to that has been the form of education that young people have gotten from the earliest years. I mean, very often, Jim, pre-kindergarten, kindergarten, very often K through 12, it's remarkably unreliable. In fact, I have argued, and I know we have discussed strongly, that the best alternative that I'm aware of to K through 12 civics and history is actually from our friends at Hillsdale College. Very commodious with Focus on the Family, because what the 1776 curriculum does, and one of the things that I think is an antidote and a help to the kind of indoctrination that has happened from the youngest of ages in American education broadly, there are great exceptions, but broadly, I think, is to go tell a new generation the story of the American experience. And I think one of the things that I find very often, in fact, I would say almost every campus visit where civics and history comes up, is that young people are actually angry and they're disappointed that somehow they were robbed of knowing their own history. And I think that once they rediscover it, it's both refreshing and it's nourishing.
3: You know, I agree. That's a good way to look at it. So often when we're watching the news, it's all about what's wrong.
0: Mm.
3: You know, the problems, the hassles, you know, the exploits of humanity.
0: Yes.
3: Against humanity. What is right about America?
0: I can't wait to answer that, and especially sitting here on the National Mall looking at some of the more than 20 museums which comprise the Smithsonian. All right. Just one block from us, and we can see it from here, it's called the Castle. It is the original Smithsonian. And what I love about this, Jim, is that this exhibition, of all the exhibitions in Washington this year, you walk into that exhibition hall at the Castle, and you see the desk that Thomas Jefferson used at the age of 33 to draft the Declaration of Independence. You see Thomas Edison's original light bulb. You see, which I absolutely love, Harriet Tubman's hymnal, which was very important to her. Mm. And what you realize, Jim, over and over again, is that any conversation about American exceptionalism, any, and I challenge all of us to go into any of the Smithsonians and to find an exception, is that if you look directly, if you really absorb it, you will find that the Judaic Christian tradition, faith, religion, things of the spirit, it's baked into the DNA of the United States of America. I would offer that without religious liberty and conscience rights, there would be no United States of America. There's a reason when you walk one block from where we're sitting and you visit the National Archives, you look at the Declaration, you look at the Constitution, but right there to the right of the Constitution, the Bill of Rights, the first 10 amendments to the Constitution. And what's number one? Religious freedom, religious conscience. I mean, it's unmissable.
3: Yeah. You know, those cornerstones of our culture seem to be rocked right
0: yes,
3: now.
0: Yes, they are.
3: Why are we finding it so difficult to rally for what the Constitution is talking about, those freedoms?
0: Yes.
3: And why do we feel like those freedoms are at risk today?
0: I mentioned George Orwell earlier, Jim. George Orwell famously wrote that language shapes politics. I'll say it another way. Language, words, etc., they've got to be true because they ultimately shape public policy for good or for ill. Our late friend Jack Kemp said that the only way to defeat a bad idea is with a good idea. And so this is what we are debating in our time. The public square is filled with bad ideas. But the really great news is that the public square is also filled with very good news. Homeschooling, charter schools. I could go on and on. There's all kinds of good ideas there. Parental rights. We've been debating these things. It's very important that in the contest of ideas that we win the debate before we win the vote. And it seems to me in order to do that, we have to go tell a new generation why the things that we believe are so foundational are worth defending in the first place. And Ronald Reagan famously said that somebody who's with you, Jim, 80% of the time is your friend. So I think it's important in public policy to do everything we can when possible to find someone who we can agree with, 70 or 80% of the time, and to be comfortable with it. Maybe later on we'll come back for the rest of the 20 or 30%, debate that, hope to persuade. But we're Americans. Let's find the commonality. Let's find the area where we can agree, and then let's go make our country even better in the next 250 years.
3: I think that's a great place to end, Tim. Thank you so much for being with us on the Mall here in Washington, D.C.
0: It was a blessing and honor, more than I can say.
3: God bless you.
0: God bless.
1: Well, Jim, what an energetic and really great conversation that you and Tim had there in D.C. It's pretty inspiring stuff.
2: It was fun. Tim gave us some great reminders that the future of America depends not only on policies or elections, but on the strength of faith and family. And I couldn't agree more. As we continue celebrating America's 250th birthday, this is an important moment for moms and dads to be intentional. Talk with your children about our nation's history to help them see both our blessings and the challenges that we've had, and to raise them with gratitude to God and hope for the future. If you're raising children right now, we want to come alongside you in that important calling. Focus on the Family has a free resource called Age and Stage. 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And when you sign up, you'll receive helpful guidance tailored to your child's specific age, with insights on what they're experiencing developmentally and how you can connect with them and how to guide their heart with wisdom and grace.
1: Yeah, Age and Stage is a great resource. 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
4: 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Giving was taught by Jesus, and there is no higher authority for this method of financing than He. Jesus said, "Give," and He said that if you give, that it shall be given unto you running over. Expect that wherever you give to God-ordained ministries. If you will believe God with us that all needs will be abundantly supplied, and ask Him if He would want you to give in the special offering.
5: Our mailing address here at Kingdom Keys Network is P.O. Box 8082, Amarillo, Texas 79114. That's P.O. Box 8082, Amarillo, Texas 79114. And the God that we serve is a God that's, He's more than enough.
6: Amen. He's more than enough.
5: And the Lord doesn't want us to have a deficit. He wants us to have an abundance. You know, at Kenneth Copeland convention that they have every year in the summer, the last part of July, it's our habit to take those some days off and go away to stay in a condo. You know, the last 3 years we've gone to Angel Fire and stayed in a condo unit. So we didn't have to drive in the traffic of Fort Worth and make our way through the massive crowd in the big Coliseum. But we give offerings because while we're watching it, you know, they receive an offering at the event itself, but they put up on the screen for those watching how they could give. And so it's just my habit to give four or five times during the meeting. They'll put it up for the offering and I'll give some more. See, well, they could get by without that.
6: Oh yeah.
5: Well, they've got a lot of money coming in. Look at all those massive number of people. Some of them give. But see, I give because I need the blessing that's associated with supporting a ministry actually so meaningful to my life, because I heard some really good preachers.
6: Really good stuff.
5: We heard about 14 or 15 sermons and they were so good. So good. And came back all fired up and with deeper knowledge of things than before I went. I heard things I needed to hear that were not something I knew exactly that strong before. So, see what I'm talking about?
6: Yeah, it meant something to you.
5: So I want to respond to that.
6: Amen.
5: Not so much because they need, because they would never miss it if I didn't give it as many people as give to them, but I would miss the blessing.
6: Correct.
5: I said I would miss the blessing. There's a blessing associated with giving to a ministry that's actually putting something into your life.
6: Right. But it's a ministry business, and granted, personally, but bottom line is they still have to pay their own TV.
5: Yeah.
6: They have to pay for the next year's convention. So,
5: well, if one of these tower owners was to call me today, we're not behind on any, but just suppose we were, see, and they said, you haven't paid your $600 rent this month. And I said, well, we're just praying the blessing of the Lord on you, and we believe God's going to meet all the needs that you have. And they'd say, I don't care what you have to say about the Lord. I love him and all of that too. But you've got a bill that's due here.
6: Correct.
5: And I've noticed the electric company, they don't care.
6: Oh, they don't care.
5: They don't care anything about me telling what the Lord's going to do. They said, wait a minute, you've got a bill here for electricity.
6: Right.
5: And if it's not paid by such and such time, you won't have any more electricity.
6: Correct. Yeah. Or internet.
5: Internet's another.
6: If you don't pay that bill, they'll cut that service, and then there goes that radio station.
5: See, there's an internet
6: radio
5: connection
6: signal
5: in every one of the 14 towns.
6: Yes. The internet connection, electric, all that stuff. Yeah. Bottom line, though, that's it. That stuff has to be taken care of.
5: And even if we don't own the tower, and we're just renting a place on the tower, the ones that we do own, we have to pay for the maintenance on them and the bulb changes of the lights and
6: maintenance, all that stuff.
5: Yeah. And the ones that we don't own, we have to pay rent on them.
6: Correct. Hey, that phone number is 806-359-8855. Give her a call, 806-359-8855. Enter extension 0.
5: Somebody call and give us a little testimonial, if you want
6: testimonial.
5: To call it that. A couple of minutes. All right, if you would like to call and tell us of an offering that you would be sending for this offering week.
6: Yeah.
5: We'd like to keep a running total. We had an offering week a month ago on the last week of July. And that offering totaled $7,080.
6: Gotcha.
5: What we're looking for this time is some funds to overcome the deficit for the next 6 months.
6: So we're in a deficit.
5: Yeah. She has done a lot of figuring and sees that we came up short $2,558.57 per month for the last 7 months or 6 months. So it's roughly $2,600 a month. So if we had the equivalent of 50 people giving the equivalent of $50 a month for the next 6 months, that would take care of that deficit. Okay. Hey, do you know how many businesses that give support to the station are going to be represented at the big rally?
6: I believe about five right now.
5: Okay. But the difference it'll make in you that night is worth the distance.
6: Amen.
5: Yeah, and if you'd like to send something for this special offering week to help make up the deficit, you can call and tell us how much is coming so we can keep a running total. Mm-hmm. I don't think we've had any calls on that yet, but we're still going to have the need met, and I'll have the prayer prepared for you in the morning. I had said I was going to do that for this morning, and so I came with that in mind when I got here.
6: Gotcha.
5: And then I thought, wait a minute, I need some help here on this these figures. I was looking at that paper, and so we need to kind of settle in on a definite amount, and we've done that with Diana refreshing my mind about that. So we're looking for what would be the equivalent of, what, 20 people giving $50 a month, or is it 50 people? Say that a little 50, louder.
6: 50 people.
5: 50 people giving $50
6: a month.
5: Mm-hmm. So over and above
6: for
5: what,
6: 6 months.
5: Mm-hmm. Yeah, for 6 months. Mm-hmm. You don't have to make an eternal pledge.
6: No. Unless you want to.
5: Yeah. Mm-hmm. So we'd love to hear from you. The number here to call is 806-359-8855, enter extension 0 when you call in. Don't forget the power of a seed.
6: Amen.
5: The power of a
6: power of a seed
5: is mind-boggling. All life begins with a seed.
6: Mm-hmm.
5: You began with a seed being sown in your mother's womb.
6: Mm-hmm.
5: All life begins with a seed. And Jesus said in Mark chapter 4 that the kingdom of God is like unto a grain of mustard seed.
6: Wow.
5: Which when it is grown, or when it's sown, it's less than all seeds that are in the earth. But when it's grown, oh, it's massive. It's almost so great it's indescribable. Small seeds can become great, huge trees.
6: Oh, yeah.
5: One corn seed can produce 500 to 5,000 kernels.
6: Wow. That's a lot.
5: Mm-hmm.
6: Wonderful.
5: It was all of a sudden it dawned on me one day recently.
6: Mm-hmm.
5: That the two mites given by that little lady that gave more, according to Jesus,
6: mm-hmm.
5: than anybody else, including the richest ones in the room that day, that giving of that two mites for that lady is still having an effect in the kingdom of God today.
6: Oh, it is. Absolutely.
5: We are still influenced by that today.
6: That's right. That's powerful.
5: We have no idea what the others gave, but we're still being influenced today by her offering.
6: Mm-hmm.
5: So see, man, you don't have a concept, really, of how great your offering can be and how important it is if it comes from the heart. Now, here's something I thought about yesterday. Obviously, we could not pay the bills, which here at Kingdom Keys Network are approximately $33,000 a month. We couldn't pay all the bills with two mites.
6: Mm-mm.
5: The deal is, as Josh Kramer said on Sunday, you have to do this God's way.
6: That's right. Do it God's way.
5: You have to do this God's way.
6: Mm-hmm.
5: And I don't normally care much for the Passion version of the Bible because there's a lot of liberties taken in the paraphrasing. They call it a version or a translation. It's not really a translation, but it's more of a rewording of it in our language that we can understand. But there's some really good things in there. Just don't go by that that version on everything, but this was good, what he brought out Sunday, and I made a special note to remember this. In 2 Corinthians chapter 9, and going down to verse number 6, a stingy sower will reap a meager harvest. Mm. But one who sows from a generous spirit will reap an abundant harvest.
6: What?
5: Let giving flow from your heart, not from a sense of religious duty.
6: Yeah.
5: That is so important. Let giving flow from your heart, not from a sense of religious duty. Let it spring up freely from the joy of giving, because God loves hilarious generosity.
6: Praise God. Yes.
5: That's what it says in that Passion version. And I jotted this down after reading that yesterday. A very rich person could not give two mites and have his heart in it. I mean, if you are a very rich person and you put a couple of dimes in the offering, there's no heart in that offering.
6: Mm-mm. No joy either.
5: If two dimes was all you had to your name and you put it in,
6: that's different.
5: That's different.
6: That's yes, because it's a heart condition.
5: But now, on the other hand, if a very rich person gave $1 million and yet his heart wasn't in it, then that doesn't benefit him. That would benefit us, but wouldn't benefit him.
6: Mm-hmm.
5: Only you and God really know how much your heart is in your giving. There's something to think about, isn't it?
6: Mm-hmm. It is.
5: I was thinking about something else yesterday. When we started KPDR, I made an announcement that we had gotten the approval, but we needed $30,000 more.
6: Ah.
5: And I wasn't going to borrow the money. Do you remember that story?
6: I remember that story, yes.
5: And I told you that four men gave $7,500 each.
6: That's right.
5: These were men that were in a partnership with each other in a business adventure. Well, I know for sure that three of those men had a heart for the ministry, because they kept on giving through the years over and over again. The fourth man never ever said a word to me about the first gift, and he never said a word to me afterwards. Never ever said anything about listening to the ministry, and never gave another dime ever. I can't say anything about his attitude or whether there was pressure or whether his heart was in it and he just didn't say anything. But I just know this, that God loves a cheerful giver. And I also know that if it's in your heart, that you'll want to give.
6: That's right.
5: Again.
6: Mm-hmm.
5: Not just one time.
6: Correct.
5: Even though that one time was a huge, mongous gift.
6: Yes.
5: Does that make sense to you?
6: It does make sense.
5: Because God loves hilarious generosity.
6: He does.
5: Besides that, if you give from your heart, it's going to come back to you.
6: That's right.
5: So you haven't lost anything.
6: I hadn't lost a thing.
5: Mm-mm. So if you've given and you said, well, I sure lost a lot on that. Well, if you gave to a righteous cause, a ministry that's really doing something, and you gave it from your heart, it's impossible for you to lose.
6: That's right. That's right.
5: So just some things to think about. If you would like to give in this current offering,
6: yes,
5: you can call us at 806-359-8855. None of this that we've said to you is meant to put a pressure on you to give to us. But the things we've said about giving are true.
6: That's right.
5: And so you ought to be impressed in your own heart to give to somebody, some ministry, somewhere. Maybe it's your own church.
6: Could be.
5: Or maybe it's another ministry that you know of that's doing a great job. And maybe you think like I did about that Kenneth Copeland ministry.
6: Yeah.
5: I don't give because I think he needs my part.
6: Oh, but you need the blessing.
5: But I need the blessing that's associated with it.

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1: 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My name's Jeremy File. I pastor Accelerate Church in Amarillo, Texas, and we want you. 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Of course, if you're listening in another city and you can't make it to Amarillo and you don't have a church, you need to find one locally. 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It's Pastor Chase Gordon. Good day, sir.
2: Good day.
1: And you travel and preach and help churches.
2: Yeah.
1: And one of the heartbeats that you have, there's several things that you've studied, but one thing that I know about you is you love discipleship.
2: Yes.
1: And we were talking about that yesterday, and as we ran out of time, you were making a statement about Jesus would speak the word to the multitudes, but then he would invest physical time in the flesh with 12 guys.
2: Yeah.
1: And you made the statement that discipleship requires flesh. Pick up with that. What do you mean by that statement?
2: What I mean by that is, if you look at Jesus' ministry, you look at how he dealt with the multitudes, you look at how he dealt with his disciples, the most important component of what he invested was in the disciples. I think sometimes as churches today, we focus more on the broader multitudes, but what's usually missing is that more focused, intimate component of discipleship. Discipleship isn't just the word. It is the word and fellowship with Christ. Jesus' disciples weren't affected just because they heard his preaching. The multitude heard his preaching, but they spent time with him. Just as parenting, you're going to have a lot more success parenting if you're not doing it over, say, a live stream.
1: Right.
2: You know, right. if your child is misbehaving, you say, don't do that, and you're on a screen, you know, 500 miles away, that's not going to carry as much weight as if you're in person. And so the body of Christ, just like the family, needs tangible communion. They need to be around the people of God, even the ones they don't like, sometimes especially the ones they don't like,
1: ooh,
2: because we have to be sharpened by fellowship. Everyone will act better when they have the friction of other human interaction. And the local church is supposed to be the place where people are discipled, not the place where people come and get a commercial for Christianity.
1: Ooh.
2: It's a place where people come and they are challenged to go on with Christ because they have skin in the game.
1: Yeah.
2: And it's not just, you know, Christianity, it can't just be reduced to someone sitting at home in their basement writing memes to go up on their Facebook page or on social media.
1: Right.
2: You need the friction of other human beings in your life. You need someone that will tell you, I don't mean to be crass, but someone needs to tell you that your poop stinks.
1: Right.
2: Someone needs to confront you if you're not doing well. And it's not necessarily in an adversarial way, but just by having other people in your life and that accountability structure in that family environment, that helps you grow spiritually. And if we withdraw, you know, the Bible says a man who isolates himself rages against all wise judgment. Mm. If you're a disciple, that means you have to have the friction of other people in your life that will sharpen you and hold you accountable that you have to work with.
1: Yeah.
2: And, you
1: so
2: know,
1: I want to say this, John, I don't want to interrupt you, but you keep saying this. The friction is the accountability many times.
2: Yeah.
1: Like I have had a saying for years, accountability is the missing picture in most Christians' lives. Like they have their life. I'm thinking of a guy that told me one time, well, you sure are preaching hard. I climb up in the lap of daddy every day and he's good with me. And I'm thinking, this isn't legit Christianity. You know, I mean, come on. You've got to have accountability.
2: Yeah,
1: it's easy to say I have faith. It's easy to say I believe.
2: Yeah.
1: But remember what James said. You do well. Demons believe and tremble.
2: Right.
1: So there's got to be more than just saying, I believe in Jesus. There's got to be more to you than that. And that's really kind of at the heart of this about discipleship.
2: Yeah.
1: Is there's got to be more. So keep going. I maybe shouldn't have interrupted you, but I just kept hearing you say that word friction. And that's not necessarily perceived as a positive word by most people. The friction is the accountability, in my opinion.
2: Yeah. Well, or the friction is, put it in the setting of the gym. The friction is, it is the resistance of the weights that causes you to grow stronger. Mm. It's what causes, it's actually a good thing. It's making you sharper. Look at how Jesus chose his disciples. You see three components. He says, number one, deny yourself, pick up your cross, follow me.
1: Yeah.
2: And then you see those that wanted to be disciples but didn't become. What did they say to him? So, in King James, it says, suffer me first. Let me first. There is no me first in discipleship. Mm. The first thing that needs to go out of your vocabulary, if you're going to be a disciple of Christ Jesus, is get rid of your me first. Get rid of your me first. This is how I want it at church. This is how I want things. Get rid of your me first and learn to say Jesus first. And if you say Jesus first, then it will help you put up with the, back to the word, friction of other relationships in your life that think differently, that perceive differently. Because guess what? None of us are the total package. None of us have all the giftings that we need. So you have to work with people that don't have your gifting that may irritate you, and you may irritate them because you don't have their gifting. But if you will work together with the body of Christ, and how do you do that? By having your focus on Jesus Christ. Yeah. You have your focus on Jesus Christ, it's more easy to be in unity with the body instead of strife with one another because your priorities are right.
1: Yeah, when you're saying that, I see the call I have on my life to be a husband to Aaron,
2: yeah,
1: to be a pastor to Accelerate Church, to be a father to my seven children, to be a coach in our Christian school for our basketball teams. All these things run parallel to me. Like my job is to disciple people,
2: yes,
1: in whatever role that might be, right? And that means there's got to be something more to you than just talk.
2: Right.
1: And that's what we have a big problem with that in America right now. People can talk the talk, but they don't walk the walk, to quote the old saying. I mean, this is almost like a cliche, but it's true.
2: Yeah, absolutely.
1: But disciples, they just keep on going and they keep doing the word, and they don't stop doing the word. They just keep doing the word. And it produces, discipleship does, produces a stability that you can't have any other way in your life.
2: Yeah, well, it's like the soldier on the battlefield. You're putting yourself through a bunch of things that you don't necessarily wouldn't pick. What's crazy is it's a lot of times it's stuff that you don't want to do. But why do you do it? Because you're driven by a bigger vision, a bigger purpose. Mm. And so there's unity, but there's a vision there that you're seeing things from a higher perspective, and it drives you. And that's the Christian life is so counterintuitive a lot of times to what we want. Deny yourself, pick up your cross, follow me. And yet it's the most fulfilling thing you could possibly do.
1: Yeah.
2: Because you're called to be a child of God and to be like God, and God's created you in this. Here we are in this world that has all of its problems, and we can complain all day about things. But what we look at what God does, like in the creation story, God doesn't look in the creation story and say, "Sure is dark out there." He says, let there be light.
1: Right.
2: The Christian's job is to see the darkness and say, let there be light. Mm. Our job is to turn the light on. So instead of looking at the problems, looking at the adversity, looking at the challenges, understanding I was made for this and I can do something about this. And that is that's what's so exciting about discipleship is, yes, there's adversity. Yes, there's challenges. But after you have suffered a while, God's grace shows up. First Peter chapter 5 says, after you've suffered all, he'll strengthen and settle you. God will come through. You are more than conquerors through Christ Jesus. So yes, there's suffering. Yes, there's challenges. But when you're a disciple, it's because you have your eye on the prize. You have, there's something worth it. And that's what Jesus saw, how he could see beyond the cross.
1: That always has stuck out to me. For the joy set before him endured the cross.
2: Yes.
1: What is joyful about the cross?
2: Yeah.
1: Right? You see? Yeah. And that we can get into the message you actually preached recently at Accelerate on that. But you're listening to the Accelerate Church broadcast. I'm Jeremy Fowle, the pastor, and I've got my friend, Pastor Chase Gordon, on with me today. So glad to have you listening. We're talking about discipleship. And listen to me. The Lord Jesus has called all of you listening to my voice right now to be disciples. He wants you to come out from the world and be separate. He wants to receive you as his children, but he wants you to be his disciple. You imitate him. You follow him as dear children. That's what Ephesians chapter 5 and verse 1 says. You imitate him. That's what a disciple does, is imitates God. Yeah. So how did you get over into really kind of making

0: talk about something so tedious. You know, if you're like into, I don't know, here, red light therapy, super, super trendy. And people will talk about red light therapy. I'm like, I don't care about red light therapy, but if you're into red light therapy, oh yeah, I love that. It seems so, it's like, why are you talking about it? Because you're passionate about it because it touches your life. That's how discipleship is, because it actually touches all of our life. And so even though it's like, not necessarily super exciting, it is in a way, because it's super personal, because it affects all of us. And discipleship, you know, there's such a void in a consumer driven culture that we have today, where we just consume, but there's not fulfillment in that.
1: Right.
0: You can go to the most awesome church that you can find out there, and it just seems so perfect. But if you just come at it as a consumer and you're not actually practically applying God's word in your life, it will not satisfy you.
1: We were not made to consume to the tomb. That's another saying I've said for a long time. That's not what we're made for. That's so unfulfilling.
0: Yeah,
1: it really is. And if you think that Christianity is like that, that is, you know, just consuming for you to make your life so much better, you're actually still the Lord of, you're trying or attempting to be the Lord of your own life, and that won't work. That'll never lead you to eternal life. You know, disciples are disciplined in understanding that they are not the master or the teacher. Jesus is.
0: Yeah.
1: That's a true disciple of Jesus that's going to spend forever with him.
0: And people think that it's hard, but it's really not. That's the beauty of discipline. He's not a Christian, but I don't think, but his name's Jocko Willink. He made a statement, I paraphrase it and use it a lot, but motivation is only necessary when discipline fails.
1: Ooh.
0: If you have, you know, I grew up with the habit of going to church. Nobody had to preach at me, you need to be at church, you need to be at church. I'm like, well, I'm here.
1: Right.
0: If you're disciplined, no one has to motivate you. You just simply do it.
1: Man, that's good. That's a really good thought. Thanks for sharing that. You're listening to the Accelerate Church broadcast. These programs fly by. My name's Jeremy Fowle. I'm pastor Accelerate Church, and we want you there. My guest is Pastor Chase Gordon. How could people find you online?
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0: Ken Lorman reporting.
1: A newspaper has been ordered to rehire an employee who trashed Turning Point USA founder Charlie Kirk after he was assassinated last year. Correspondent Laura Winters reports.
2: The Washington Post has been ordered to reinstate the fired columnist who went off bashing conservative Charlie Kirk after he was assassinated. An arbitrator forcing the newspaper to give a platform to the former Global Opinions editor Karen Atia, despite her remarks on social media, and that the Washington Post did not have good and sufficient cause to fire the opinion columnist.
1: It's Laura Winters reporting, and this is SRN News.
3: 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Our slogan for this year is, "My heart is fixed in 2026. One of the scriptures for this is Psalm 57:7. "My heart is fixed, O God, my heart is fixed. I will sing and give praise." If you're not going to sing and give praise to God, it is probably not going to be possible to keep your heart fixed properly. Say it out loud. "O God, my heart is fixed in 2026.
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1: The State Department once again enacting policies meant to promote life in this country and abroad. Here's correspondent Michael Harrington.
5: One of the first tasks Secretary Marco Rubio says he's been assigned by President Trump is eliminating all U.S. aid dollars going to any foreign organization or group that promotes abortion. Rubio has announced sweeping restrictions on funding for overseas abortion NGOs, which will impact up to $30 billion in aid. These new restrictions build on the work that American pro-life groups have been doing for years in Africa. Michael Harrington reporting.
1: The New York City chief of police is vowing to protect the Jewish community. In remarks to the congregation of Central Synagogue, where she attends, Jessica Tisch said, quote, "As a proud Jew and a lifelong member, you have my word that I stand with you in these uncertain and precarious times. Anti-Semitism is on the rise all across the U.S., and especially in New York City, which is home to the largest concentration of Jews in the country." This is SRN News. Summer is set to be the UK's hottest on record, but while many native species have been struggling, one is offering a little respite.
6: London's parks and gardens have been parched.
7: I think the summer here has been pretty intense, just like anywhere else.
6: Spare one green corner, largely thanks to one animal, the beaver.
7: We're quite fortunate that with the beavers and the damming that they do, they are creating these deeper pools of water. They've dug a lot of like deeper channels and canals and things like that, so water has still remained on site.
6: Chinez Mustafa with the Ealing Beaver Project says the animal plays an important role in creating and maintaining wetlands. I'm Ben Thomas.
1: On Wall Street, the Dow Jones Industrial Average and the other major indexes all doing well despite ongoing tensions in the Strait of Hormuz. Right now, the Dow is up by about 69 points, the NASDAQ up 115, and the S&P 500 up by about 12 points. You'll find more on all these stories at srnnews.com.
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1: Today is Tuesday, August 25th. Let's take a look at the weather for the Amarillo area tonight. Overnight low mid to upper 60s. Chance of rain in the night, 70%. Tomorrow, high temperature low 90s. Slight chance of rain. Tomorrow night, 50% chance of rain. Low in the mid to upper 60s. On Thursday, high temperature, low 90s, 40% chance of rain.
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3: With SRN News, I'm Bob Agnew in Washington. Dolly Parton, the beloved music and film star known for her vibrant personality and poignant songwriting, has passed away. She was 80 years old. Her career spanned decades with hits like Jolene and I Will Always Love You. Born in Tennessee, she rose from very humble beginnings to become a country music icon. The U.S. Supreme Court has allowed the Trump administration to advance mail ballot safeguards. Ken Lorman has more details.
4: The court declined to stop President Trump's executive order restricting mail-in ballot distribution. However, the justices did not rule on the order's legality, saying the 23 Democrat-led states and Washington, D.C. challenged it too early based on speculative concerns. The policy directs agencies to compile voter eligibility lists and requires the Postal Service to send ballots only to approved voters. The administration is moving quickly to put safeguards in place before the November 3rd elections. Ken Lorman reporting.
3: Also at SRNews.com, South Carolina voters head to the polls today to decide which Republican will be on the ballot in November. Congressman Ralph Norman says he can't understand why President Trump has chosen to invest so heavily into his opponent, Darlene Graham, the sister of former Senator Lindsey Graham.
5: Why? And I don't understand him putting all this money into a race that South Carolina is going to decide. Why not put it in the races that are questionable, that they really need a conservative to keep the majority? I don't understand that.
3: Congressman Norman was interviewed by the Salem Radio Network. It's been a winning session so far on Wall Street today. The Dow Jones Industrial Average right now is up by 117 points. NASDAQ futures up by 122 points. And the S&P 500.

0: 100 right now is up by about 15. 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
4: Foundations of Freedom. A look at America's founding principles and the leaders who shaped our nation.
5: Near the end of the Revolutionary War, George Washington received a letter from one of his own officers. Colonel Louis Nicola suggested that America might be better served by a monarchy, with Washington himself as king. Washington firmly rejected the idea. He had spent years leading Americans in a fight for independence from a monarchy. He would not see that victory end with America creating a king of its own. He understood that the cause of the revolution was greater than any one man. His example reminds us that power can be offered, earned, or taken. But character determines whether we use it for ourselves or remain faithful to something greater.
0: President Trump is reportedly considering slapping China with a new tariff, punishment for China flooding the global market with underpriced goods.
6: Two people familiar with the matter say it may be a 7.5% levy. Administration officials believe the tariff will not disrupt a trade truce with China or the planned visit to Washington by Chinese President Xi Jinping. The U.S. Trade Representative's office has been overseeing investigations into China's excess industrial capacity. There's been no comment from either the White House or the Chinese embassy. Rich Thomason, Washington.
0: Canada struck back at the U.S. with retaliatory tariffs on about $20 billion worth of American goods, including steel, dairy products, appliances, and farm equipment. The announcement happened today as a trade war between the once friendly trade neighbors escalated sharply, the tension threatening one of the world's largest trading partnerships. You'll find more on these stories at srnnews.com.
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0: 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Giving was taught by Jesus, and there is no higher authority for this method of financing than He. Jesus said, "Give," and He said that if you give, that it shall be given unto you running over. Expect that wherever you give to God ordained ministries. If you will believe God with us that all needs will be abundantly supplied and ask Him if He would want you to give in the special offering.
1: Our mailing address here at Kingdom Keys Network is P.O. Box 8082, Amarillo, Texas 79114. That's P.O. Box 8082, Amarillo, Texas 79114. Don't forget the big rally birthday party coming up on Sunday, August the 30th. The rally itself is a two-hour event from 6 p.m. to 8 p.m. However, doors will be open at 5 p.m. for an hour of meet and greet, looking at the tables with certain informative things, even some samples from businesses which are supporters of Kingdom Keys Network. Get acquainted with people and look the things over. Have some coffee or tea or water or whatever else we have available. It's all going to be good. Also, there will be an opportunity to meet and greet and mingle after the rally at 8 p.m. So either come early or stay late or both. It's going to be a big night. And the rally itself from 6 p.m. to 8 p.m. is going to be so much fun. We're going to have a lot of things going on that you will be blessed by, like congregational singing of old-time gospel songs like we used to sing back 50 and 60 years ago. Also, testimonies, information. It will be a night that you will not soon forget. And I'm going to tell you this, even if you have to come 200 or 300 or 400 miles, the distance is worth the difference that will make in your life on the big rally night, Sunday, August the 30th.
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1: Today is Tuesday, August 25th. Let's take a look at the weather. The high temperature in Amarillo yesterday was 103. Today, the high is expected to be about 100. Tonight, overnight low, mid to upper 60s, 70% chance of rain in the night. Tomorrow, high temperature, low 90s with a slight chance of rain. On Thursday, high temperature, low 90s.
2: 1 John 4:6, New King James, we are of God. He who knows God hears us. He who is not of God does not hear us. 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
1: But the water that I shall give him shall be in him a well of water springing up into everlasting life. It's a well of water that's springing up in your life. Hallelujah.
2: Amen.
1: Praise God.
2: Hallelujah.
1: You have to decide. I preached Thursday night about having a, having a disciplined mind. You need to have a disciplined mind. What is a disciplined mind? A disciplined mind is that you make the choice to speak God's word instead of what you think or feel.
2: That's right.
1: You need to have a disciplined mind.
2: Yes.
1: Because your feelings will wander over there, they'll wander over there, they'll wander back there, they'll go back where they shouldn't go.
3: Right.
1: God said don't go there.
2: That's right.
1: Have a disciplined mind and repeat the word of God. By His stripes I am healed. Now, I have been through a test with my voice and stuff this week, but I'm still standing.
2: Amen, God.
1: I've had several weeks of, barely go home and sleep and get up and go again. That's the kind of weeks I've had lately. But

0: You know what? God is with me. And God has sustained me. And he has helped me. And he has given me wisdom to rest. Go home and rest. Then get up and study. Then go again. Go home and rest. And then get up and go and study and get ready to go again. And that's the way it's been. It's been like that. But I give God the praise and the glory. Hallelujah. To be an overcomer in the Lord Jesus Christ. Hallelujah. So, but this is what it is. Whosoever drinketh of the water that I shall give him shall never thirst. You never thirst. But the water that I shall give him shall be in him a well of water, springing up into everlasting life.
1: Hallelujah.
0: That well of water. I mean, what if you had to go all day without a drink of water? What if you had to go all day without being in touch and in tune with the Lord? That'd be a sad day for me.
2: Amen.
0: I have to be in touch with the Lord all the time. So, what do you need? Do you need healing? Do you need peace? Do you need power? It's in you. Draw it out.
1: Yes.
0: It's in you. Draw it out.
1: Amen.
0: Draw it out. What do you need? When you understand the wealth of blessings that's within inside of you, within the kingdom of God that's inside of you, there's tons of blessings inside of you.
1: Yes.
0: Amen. All God asks, you know, God always has these rules. Don't do these things, and then I'll bless you. Don't lie, cheat, steal, all that stuff. The basic, don't lie, cheat, steal. The church needs to get back to stop lying.
1: Come on.
0: The church needs to stop and get back from trying to steal and cheat people. They need to get back to the basics.
3: Right.
0: That's for too long it's been slid under the pew and people thought they could just get by with it. It won't happen.
1: Right.
0: God knows everything.
1: Yes.
0: You're not hiding one stinking thing from him that he don't know about. He don't know that undercurrent. He knows all about that undercurrent. You think he doesn't. He knows everything. He knows everything about you. He knows your manipulations. He knows your strifes. He knows these things. And he will not prosper you in that. But as soon as you come out of alignment of those kind of things, then you have the working of the kingdom of God inside of you. The truth is the truth.
1: Yes.
0: Rejoice in the riches of your salvation.
1: Yes.
0: I'm talking about the riches of your salvation this morning.
1: Yes.
0: And joy of the Lord is one of the riches of your salvation that pulls up out of your spirit. Amen. And it draws the wealth of blessings that comes forth with that anointing. Hebrews chapter 13, verse number 15. Look what the word of God says. By him, therefore, let us offer the sacrifice of praise to God. How often?
3: Continually.
0: That is the fruit of our lips, giving thanks to his name.
3: Yes.
0: By him, therefore, by him. See, you might not do it in your own self, in your flesh. But by him, therefore, let us offer up the sacrifice of praise to God continually. Praise God. Hallelujah. It ought to just be an automatic thing. Praise your name, Father. Hallelujah. Sacrifice of praise, because this is sometimes a sacrifice. You don't feel like praising God. You don't feel like standing up and shouting glory to God. But when you do, you feel better because you're drawing out that needs to be drawn out. Don't take no for an answer. That is the fruit of our lips, giving thanks to his name.
3: Praise God.
0: You know, you will go through circumstances where if you would give in to it, the enemy would take you over.
1: Yes.
0: I like that little thing you shared on Facebook with Andrew Womack. He has two sons. The prophets had told him that his younger son would get saved before his older son. He got a call one day from his older son that his younger son had died. They get in their car and they're going to drive to Colorado Springs. A 4-hour drive, I mean, from the time the young man died until they got there. And Andrew Womack shared how he knew that that was not of God. And that he knew what the prophets had said about his son. His sons. And he was holding on to that word. And he said, I refused to think negative thoughts. I spoke the word of God on my travel to his home, or to the morgue where he was, where his body was. I spoke the word of God. I spoke the word of God. He shall live and not die. I spoke the word of God, in other words, hallelujah. And he would not give in to the death of his youngest son. And they drove that 4 hours. And when they arrived, the body was naked and in the morgue with a tag on the toe. But God, and his son, his oldest son, told him, he said, Dad, he said, all of a sudden, Peter said, that was the son's name, Peter sat up in that morgue and was alive.
4: Yeah.
0: Why? Because God's word speaks healing. God's word is a wealth of the kingdom of God within him. And he knew it was not time. See, you know when it's not time for somebody to be gone yet. We are seeing a lot of young 40s and 50s dying today. Have you noticed that in the newspaper? Yes. Over and over. I saw where a beautiful young lady, 26 age, I don't know what happened to her, in the newspaper where she had passed away. And I thought, she's so young and beautiful. How could she pass away at 26? But people, it's happening.
4: Yes.
0: Things are changing in our world.
4: Yes.
0: And so we have to be able to intercede because the kingdom of God is within us.
4: Yes.
0: And we have to be able to speak the word of God and declare the healing and the magnificence of the kingdom of God into other people's lives.
4: Yes.
0: They may not be coming through the church doors, but they can drive up out front and we'll go pray for them. Hallelujah. Yes. And the anointing of the Holy Ghost will bring forth a healing and a miracle. If thou canst believe, all things are possible to him that believeth. Hallelujah. They don't have to even come inside the church doors. The word has been declared that people would drive up to the hub and they would get out, and when they open the come through the open doors at the hub, that they will immediately be healed with no laying on of hands. It's going to happen, people. It's happening and it's going to happen. Hallelujah. Because the faith of God is moving. Hallelujah. And whatever thou canst believe is impossible. And you may think it's impossible, but with God, nothing is impossible.
4: Yes.
0: Glory.
5: Praise God.
0: We just got to reach our faith out there where it belongs.
4: Yes.
0: Don't keep it hidden under a bushel somewhere. Speak it out.
5: Yes.
0: Speak it out. No, God is in control.
4: Yes.
0: Hallelujah. Through him, let us constantly at all times offer up the praises of God for his goodness, his love, his mercy. We offer praise, sacrifice, a sacrifice of praise sometimes.
5: Hallelujah.
0: It's the fruit of our lips.
5: Yes.
0: Speaking what's down inside of us.
5: Yes.
0: Psalms 126. Let's look at verse 1 down through 3. When the Lord turned again the captivity of Zion, we were like them that dream. Then was our mouth filled with laughter and our tongue with singing. Then said they among the heathen, the Lord hath done great things for them. The Lord hath done great things for us. Wherein are we glad? I can say that today. My God has done great things for me. Hallelujah. My God has done great things. Say it with your mouth. My God has done great things for me.
5: Oh,
0: woo.
6: Praise God.
0: The Lord hath done great things. And as you rejoice and you praise in the face of your difficulties, this is what I'm talking about this morning. You have to worship the Lord and praise him through your wilderness.
5: Yes.
4: Come on.
7: That's right.
0: What I've learned in using my faith is it gets the darkest before the light comes.
5: Yes.
0: Just like a morning and a night and a day.
5: Yes.
0: When you are at your darkest, when you are at your lowest ebb of your trial,
5: yes,
0: that's when you need to stand up and rejoice and let the kingdom of God that is within you rise up out of your mouth.
5: Yes.
0: That's a true sacrifice.
5: Yes.
0: Now that's a sacrifice.
5: Yes.
0: And if you will do that, it will change the whole world.
6: That's right.
5: Yes.
0: It will change your world. Why? Because you have declared miracles. You have declared victory even in the face of death.
5: Yes.
4: Amen.
0: You don't know what tomorrow is going to bring. But you do know this. You're in a win-win game.
5: Yes.
0: When you have Jesus Christ in your heart and your life, you win.
5: That's right.
6: Right.
7: Amen. Amen.
8: Praise God.
0: Here, there, you win. And so you may as well let the joy of the Lord spring up through your tests and through your trials.
1: Amen.
0: Let the victory of God be yours.
6: Yes. Amen.
0: Through your tests and your trials, let the victory of God be yours. You rejoice. Make rejoicing part of your everyday.
1: Yes.
0: Because he had done great things for us, wherein we are glad.
6: Yes. Amen.
0: He has made great things happen for us that would have never happened otherwise.
6: Yes.
0: You know, sometimes situations change in our life and things change and we don't know for sure the next step. But God does.
6: Yes, he does.
0: And when we rely on him, all things will come to pass as it should for us. And it will never take you backward. It will always take you forward.
6: Yes.
0: How many understand what I'm saying this morning?
6: Yes.
0: Hallelujah. In the saddest of our times, Glenda, we can still rejoice. In the hardest of our times, Glenda, we can rejoice. In the hardest times of our lives, we can rejoice.
6: Yes.
0: Because he lives within us.
6: Yes.
0: And he is the author and the finisher of our faith.
6: Yes.
0: And all we have to do is remember, let the joy of the Lord be our strength.
8: Yes.
0: It's your muscle. It's your muscle of your faith in God. It's your muscle.
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13: Welcome to Victorious Faith. I'm Cherry Campbell. Today I'm going to continue sharing with you the message I've been sharing with you in the last several broadcasts that I preached in a series of messages in our Victorious Faith services called What is the Word? And this is message 5 in that series called What is the Word? Our source of ... in which we are looking at several things that the Word of God is our source of. So join me now in our live service for the continuation of this message, What is the Word? Our source of ... How anxious and worried are you? Or how at peace are you? That's the gauge. So your joy and your peace are the two gauges of how much faith you are really in. Are you in faith or are you in fear, worry, and doubt? Look at your joy. Look at your peace. They are the gauges to show, are you really in faith? Because if you're in faith, you'll be in peace and have joy. Hundreds of times in the Bible, God said to people, do not be afraid. We can rest and trust in him and not be afraid in any and every circumstance. It doesn't matter what's going on around us. So that this, I can even say back to joy and peace also, they are not based on and dependent on outward circumstances. joy and peace are not dependent on outward circumstances. It's not dependent in who is elected president. You can be happy or sad. You can have peace or be worried. But really, your joy and your peace should have nothing to do with who's in office, what the laws of the land are, or even your physical body, your financial condition, your children's situation. All of those outward conditions are not what, now many people let them determine if they're in joy and peace, but they should not be what determines whether you're in joy and peace, because your real true joy and peace are not dependent on outward conditions and circumstances. True joy and peace only come from God, and you can have both the joy and peace when outwardly it's all a mess. I mean, just think of the Bible, Hebrews chapter 11, the hall of fame of faith, the heroes, and how they were persecuted. And how they took joyfully the plundering of their goods. I was reading recently about some of the martyrs went to the cross or to the stake to be burned joyfully, praising God. Why? Because of inside, they have the source of joy and peace, God and his word and the promises of their future. They're going to see him really soon. And so, you see, they are not in outward conditions that would produce joy. They're going to be burned alive, nailed to a cross. Why are they happy? Why are they singing praises to God? Because they know their joy and their peace is not dependent on outward conditions. Well, we're not going to a stake to be burned alive. We're not getting nailed to crosses here in our country, praise God. And so it doesn't matter your financial condition, your family condition, even if they're not good outwardly, they do not determine, I'm trying to show you, they do not determine your joy. They do not determine your peace. Your peace and joy are not dependent on them unless you allow them to affect your joy. You allow it to affect your peace. Don't let it, because usually it doesn't help, it's worse. You know, it steals your joy. It steals your peace. But you need to look inward and look to the word. We're saying the word, the promises of God are the source of your joy, your peace, your hope, your faith. Go to the word. Look to the word. No matter what's going on around you, even the biggest storm can be blowing in your life. And you anchor yourself on the word. Even in Hebrews chapter 6, it talks about the hope that becomes the anchor for your soul. Your soul is your mind, will, and emotions. Don't let your emotions go haywire and go, ah! Don't let your mind go worried and fretful. Your mind, will, and emotions. The hope of God's word becomes an anchor for your soul. So when your soul, your mind, will, and emotions, you might be thinking they're going to go just flying off and lose control. You go to the word. Anchor your mind on the word. Anchor your emotions to the word. The word says this, this, and this, and I believe it, and God has said it, and I believe it, and this is going to be what's happening in my life. This is the final word. I take God's word as the final word, and I command Satan, take your hands off my life. Take your hands off of this situation, this situation, this situation, this, this, and this. And I command, get, go, be gone. Remember, this is what you have to do. Rebuke the devil, command him to go, and then speak to those things and command what you want them to be. Body, be healed, live. Peace to the storm. Peace be still to relationships. Finances, be increased, be multiplied, multiply, multiply. God, release the blessing and the multiplication on your finances. Speak what you want to those situations. God told you to speak to the mountain. Most Christians ask God, God, take the mountain away, take the mountain away. And Mark 11, 23 and 24 says, if you will say to this mountain, be removed and be cast into the sea, it will obey you. You are 100% in authority over your life. God is not. He's only in control where you yield and obey and submit to him. And even then, God will never do for you what he told you to do. I mean, it's really a bad parenting if they tell their child to go clean their room and the child cries and fusses, I can't do it, okay, I'll clean it for you. And the parent goes in and cleans the room. That's not good parenting. Well, God doesn't do it either. God told you to cast down imaginations. He's not going to take control of your mind. So many Christians said, God, take control of my mind. He's not going to. He told you to do that. And be anxious for nothing. Take captive every thought. You control your mind. God's not going to do it. He also told you, resist the devil and he'll flee from you. Oh, God, get the devil off me. He already defeated Satan. Jesus defeated Satan by the cross and by going to hell and triumphing over him in hell and then raising from the dead. He defeated and stripped Satan of all authority. But then he told you to resist the devil and he'll flee from you. So God is not doing any more than what he already did. He already defeated Satan. He already got the keys of death, hell, and the grave. He already won back all authority. Now he gave you the keys and gave you the authority and told you to use it. And you can't sit there, I don't want to use these keys. God, you do it. You do it. Get the devil off of me. God, get this mountain out of my life. Most Christians are praying to God, and God will not do what he told you to do. And it's in our hands, the keys of the kingdom, faith, authority, in the name of Jesus. Jesus said, whatever you bind on earth will be bound in heaven. That word bind also means forbid and prohibit. And he said, whatever you loose on earth will be loosed in heaven. The word loose also means allow. God, why did you allow that to happen? He didn't. You did. Whatever you bind, forbid, and prohibit on earth is forbidden and prohibited in heaven. In other words, God backs you up. You say it, and he's like, come on, son, daughter, say it, I'll back you up. I'm just waiting. Come on, say it. Whatever you loose or allow, permit, you allow it, he allows it. So why aren't you using the keys? Why aren't you using the authority? The name of Jesus, the blood of Jesus. Why don't you speak to the mountain? Mark 11, 23. Whosoever shall say to this mountain, be removed and be cast into the sea, and does not doubt in his heart, but believes what he says shall be done, it will be done for him. You speak to the mountain. He didn't tell you to talk to God about the mountain. So God will not do for you what he told you to do. He will not do your believing. He will not do your repenting or your forgiving. He told you to forgive others. He will not do your walking in love. He will not do your controlling of your mind. And he will not do your resisting of the devil. You have to. He's not going to do it. He told you, resist the devil and he'll flee from you. And he's not going to command the mountain be cast in the sea when he told you to do it. So God doesn't do what he told you to do. He gave you the keys, the authority, and told you to do it. And that's why Christians are not seeing a lot of results, because they're trying to get God to do what he told you to do, and he's not going to. He already did his part. His part is finished, the finished work of the cross, in which he paid the price, and he won the victory, and he gave you the keys and the authority and the power, and he gave you his Holy Spirit to teach you, and his word to teach you. Now, our part is to walk in the victory that he gave us. And so many people are trying to get God to do for them what God told them to do. And that's why you're not seeing it happen. Because he won't do what he told you to do. You you do your believing, your resisting of the devil, your taking captive the thoughts in your mind, your believing in your heart and not doubting in your heart, your confessing of the word. He is the high priest of your confession. And so what you say is what he brings to pass. But if you're saying the negative, he's not going to make that happen. The devil actually acts when you speak the negative, the defeat and failure and sickness and lack. The devil acts with those words, but your words of faith and victory, then God and his angels and Jesus, they go to the work. Holy Spirit work to bring to pass those words you say, but you have to say them. You have to do it. Your part, you have to work with God, because God did his part and he gave you a part to play in every victory. Okay. Keep your mind, cast down all anxious, worried, and negative thoughts. 2 Corinthians 10:3-5. For though we live in the world, we do not wage war as the world does. The weapons we fight with are not the weapons of the world. On the contrary, they have divine power to demolish strongholds. We demolish arguments and every pretension that sets itself up against the knowledge of God. And we take captive every thought to make it obedient to Christ. What you just heard was a continuation of a message that I preached in a series of messages in our Victorious Faith services called What is the Word? And this is message 5 in that series called What is the Word? Our source of ... in which we are studying several things that the Word of God is our source of. And we will continue this message again tomorrow. So join me again tomorrow and remember, God loves you. You are blessed and highly favored by the Lord.
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8: Welcome back to another edition of Dr. James Dobson's Family Talk, the voice you trust for the family you love. I'm Roger Marsh, part two of our continuing conversation with Megan Basham, award-winning journalist, broadcaster, podcaster. If you've not read the book Shepherds for Sale, you really owe it to yourself to do so, but do so with a very open mind. As I mentioned in yesterday's broadcast, there are a couple of names in particular of people who I read and went, oh, you know, wait a minute. But your purpose, as you stated in our last conversation, Megan, was not to say, I'm here to shame and ridicule and bring out your dead and throw them on the cart, but rather to say, look, this is more of a, hey, do you guys realize how much political influence is hitting the pulpit? How much financial behind the scenes influence is hitting these larger churches? And of course, it was met with a firestorm of criticism, no doubt. How did your family bear up during that, your husband, your two daughters? How were things for you? Because in the middle of all this popular best-selling book, and oh, by the way, then there was the cancer diagnosis. But what was the initial reaction like? Let's talk about that.
14: You know, they were great because I had never faced that kind of criticism before. So it was hard to deal with, but my husband would really be the voice of reason and go, okay, honey, I want you to look at these critical reviews. One, did you think there would not be a response? You know, he's like, come on, babe. Of course they were going to react. And pointing out that, look, almost every critical review is either from someone in one of the ministries that you critique or someone who is involved in those ministries or very closely connected to them. So, you know, at the time it was difficult because shortly after the book came out, and I'll tell you, Roger, 2024 was a wild year for me. I find out in August that I made the New York Times bestseller list, and, you know, amazing blessing from God, something I was never looking for or expecting. I mean, you know, I kind of figured I was kind of winding down here, and then this surprise thing happens in my middle age. And then 2 months later, I sit down with an oncologist who tells me, you have advanced stage 3 colon cancer, which later was upgraded to stage 4. So what that meant was that suddenly I was not in a position to defend myself the way I might've felt like I wanted to defend myself. Sure. And I did to some degree. You know, I wrote some pieces and I did some interviews, but I was not physically able to get out there and kind of take up, you know, for myself the way that my instincts would have been. And I think that was a good thing. And, you know, my husband and my daughters were both kind of going, look, God is in all of this. This is all God's timing. So do you trust that? You wrote that you trusted that. Did you mean it? So I'm like, well, I didn't expect to be put to the test on it so quickly. They kept me sane. And my husband is just, he's my best counselor and my greatest spiritual advisor and my discipler and all of those wonderful things. So, you know, sometimes I would kind of jokingly, when he would say these things to me, I don't like you anymore.
15: You know?
14: But that was God's timing. And I think now looking back that it was providential and it was good because I probably would have been mouthier than would have been good for me had I not been distracted with some other issues at that time.
15: Yeah, it's interesting. And realizing too that one of the things that you were doing not only for the church was to model this authenticity that says, hey, look, I wrote this book, I found this research, it's all verifiable. So I'm not, you know, I'm not trying to make a name for myself. I'm really just trying to help educate and edify the body of Christ. Oh, by the way, my physical body is going through this attack right now, which, you know, we know that depending on your belief on illness and disease and things like that, it's not something God said, and now you need cancer. But then you've got your kids watching. And what kind of dialogues did you have as you were doing the research with your daughters, especially? Because we know that the social media world can just be cruel. And I don't know how many stories I've read of young people in particular who have been bullied online, wind up taking their lives or doing gender mutilation thing that we're seeing right now. You are right, you and Brian are right in the thick of this, right? I mean, in terms of having teen and pre-teenage kids at home, as you are discovering these things, what kind of conversations do you have with them about the things that they're reading in the socials, knowing that you're writing truth, but a lot of other people aren't? I mean, they're making things up. They're getting AI generated things just to get your attention and to keep it.
14: Well, and it's good that you brought up my husband in this because, and I'll preface this by saying he still works at World Magazine. He actually came in as I was going out, and I would say he was, you know, part of the new guard that has been so effective in righting the ship at World in 2020, back when that was all going. And yeah, he came in and they started a broadcast news program, their first video content for students to teach them news for Christian students, Christian parents, to teach them news literacy and to be wise consumers of news. And I'll plug it. The program is called World Watch, but I bring that up to say that that was part of what we were doing in our home at that time, going, okay, we need to be wise consumers of news and we need to employ all those wonderful news literacy principles that Dad has been teaching you. And I mean, the good thing is my younger daughter, I mean, they were 10 and 15 at the time. So neither one on social media. So they probably didn't see it as much as you were expecting because we didn't let them on social media. And even now my 17-year-old, we've allowed her one private account and that's it on Instagram just because she's a dancer and she likes to, you know, look at dance videos and stuff. So we eventually, when she turned 17, we said, okay, you can have an Instagram account that's private. So, but they didn't see much because of that, because they were just not on at all. And neither one had phones or anything like that. So they didn't have a lot of opportunity to see it. But as I spoke to them, there was a lot of discussion of, look, when you speak truth, we all like to think it's like a Disney movie and everyone's just going to stand up and cheer for you and be persuaded. And that's not real life. Real life is that you are going to face pushback. when you speak this kind of truth, particularly when it's within the context of the church, things can get very hot very quickly. And the important thing that you have to do, and I didn't always model this perfectly. So sometimes the conversations that I would have with my kids would be, I lost my temper. And you know those proverbs about not letting your tongue run ahead of you? I did that. So we need to not do that. And, you know, I would say, you know, take a post down, or I would amend a statement because in my anger, once or twice, I might've said something that I wish I hadn't said. And so those were part of the discussion. So it was both, we need to stand strong for truth. And I think that's what I'm doing, but also occasionally, in pushing back against her critics, mom went too far. So, you know, now mom is having to learn these lessons too, in a way that I hadn't before, about what Proverbs tells us about regulating our emotions and our anger and our tongue. So, you know, we never stop growing.
15: That's for sure. You know, and I have to wonder, when you see the prevalence of social media and how many times we've been at restaurants and we've seen a young family together and it's mom and dad who are engrossed in what's happening on their scroll and their feed. And the kids are sitting there like, hey, can we get some more, you know, french fries? It's really, the modeling is so very, very important. And I love the fact that you and your husband both take the time and took the time to, especially during that season, to say, okay, we're going to point out the things that aren't right here. We're going to celebrate the things that are. But if we messed up, we're going to call ourselves out on it too. And that self-regulation, would you put that maybe as the top of the heap in terms of saying, you know, for all the things that we're trying to monitor, there aren't enough filters in the world to keep our kids safe from technology. Mm-hmm. But that self-monitoring, that self-regulation, that controlling the tongue, as Proverbs says, that's becoming more important now than ever before, wouldn't you agree?
14: Yeah, absolutely. And I do think that, you know, we live in an era where in the past, I think maybe it was easier for parents to say, we are going to control this until they're adults. And I think we're having to start inculcating these lessons at a younger age, because they are going to have to self-discipline at some point, because you cannot monitor them all the time. They're going to go over to friends' houses and have access to this kind of, you know, online world materials. And, you know, some of it's really bad, you know, when we're talking about pornography and things like that, or violent content. But then there's also stuff that I go, I just don't want you guys involved yet. You are young and you don't need to be having debates online yet. You know, I mean, there's a season for that, and that's fine. And it's not necessarily always a bad thing. It can be a good thing. And I engage in some online debates, but it shouldn't become your whole world. And it's also not something that you need to preoccupy yourself with at this stage of life, because I think that was something else that I learned as we went through it, because it was new to me. And you don't quite know how you're going to handle something like this until it happens. But, you know, there was a couple of months there where I went, I allowed it to sort of overwhelm our family. And my husband kind of went, we can't all live in this headspace of what's going on with the debate over the book. And he was absolutely right. You know, it was after a couple of months, he's like, I think, and the cancer diagnosis helped with this. They go, it's time to, in the fashion of John MacArthur, and I struggle with this, you know, I always thought John MacArthur did this wonderfully, but it has not tended to be my style, is to say, let the Lord fight for you. You know, let your yes be yes and your no be no, and then let the debate rage as it will. So that's a process that I learned too, and that, you know, I kind of openly discussed with our daughters as I was going through it, that I am learning this too.
15: I understand Dr. MacArthur had quite, I mean, if Dr. Dobson had an influence on you, that Dr. MacArthur did as well, especially in your faith journey.
14: Yeah, absolutely. And I talk about that a little bit in the book. I lay out my personal testimony that we discussed a little bit on our last program in the very last chapter, which I felt was a little bit different to put it at the end instead of the beginning. Mm-hmm. But I kind of like the idea of laying out all the evidence and then going, here's why it matters to someone like me.
15: Yeah.
14: And yes, John MacArthur's probably the most influential, you know, high profile public pastor that I didn't know personally in my life. So when I became a Christian, his book, The Vanishing Conscience, was just transformative in my life. Because when I initially became a Christian, I was a little bit caught in that, I would say, more progressive, spiritual, therapeutic approach to saying, okay, things are trauma. You know, you're working through it. And look, I'm not saying that, you know, obviously we're on the Dr. Dobson show. So I value psychology, and I value the social sciences, but And I learned this from Dr. Dobson as well, that so much of that can be an excuse for our own sin and refusal to participate in our own sanctification. And John MacArthur's preaching and teaching, particularly in The Vanishing Conscience, confronted me over that. And it was really the thing that broke the chains, because even as you become a Christian, you maintain sometimes some of those bad habits from your unsanctified, lost self. And so there was a period of maybe 6 months where I was still struggling with alcohol abuse after I became a Christian. And I was going to Christian therapy. And, you know, they were kind of telling me, well, you have to work through these traumas. And, you know, eventually that desire for sin will go away. And that all sounded pretty good to me, because I was also being told, hey, it's not your fault that you're doing these things. And that also sounded really good to me.
15: Oh, yeah.
14: And then I read John MacArthur's book that went, actually, no, that's not biblical. Here's what scripture says. Yes. And it was this, I made the joke that it was like the old Bob Newhart skit. If you ever saw it, it was from Mad TV, where he plays a counselor where his only advice is, stop it. You know, people come into his office and say, here's the self-destructive habits I have. And he's like, just stop it. Yeah. And that was kind of John MacArthur's preaching for me. He was going, you in the power of Christ, those chains are broken. It has no jurisdiction over you anymore. It should have no hold over you. You in the power of Christ can stop it. And that was just absolutely transformative for me. And I feel like I kind of moved on from that book in a new, in a new walk of sanctification, but also a new confidence that, wait a minute, yeah, I don't have to do these things. I'm not a slave to these things anymore. I'm a slave to Christ. So that was really transformative.
15: I love that. Megan Basham is our guest today here on Dr. James Dobson's Family Talk. I'm Roger Marsh. You know Megan from her work with World Magazine, now writing for the Daily Wire. And I find it somewhat ironic, in God's great sense of humor, that you were able to write such a biblically based book at a place that is not typically known for. I mean, it's not like the Daily Wire is the place where you look for biblical inspiration, though a lot of people who are Christians, I know, love what the Daily Wire does. The book Shepherds for Sale is linked up at drjamesdobson.org or jdfi.org. Megan, you were talking about your history, and we've talked about the cancer, and you've been through a lot. I mean, there's no question about that. And a lot of parents wrestle with the, how much of my past, you mentioned your days at ASU. So it has that reputation, and you lived it. You lived the American dream, and you were a Christian, and you, and I'm sure then as you got back into your faith, were sanctifying some of those bad behaviors and saying, it's not that bad, it's somebody else, it's my fault. And now you have daughters who are looking at you and saying, Mom, what was it like for you when you went to college? Were you always a really strong Christian like this? How are you and your husband handling those conversations? Because we hear from a lot of parents here at the Dr. James Dobson Family Institute that say, I'm not so sure how much of my past I should be sharing with my kids. How are you guys navigating that?
14: Well, you know, I didn't start out telling them, you know, at 5 years old, Mom had a bit of a problem in college, and it landed her in jail a couple of times, in fact. Don't do this.
15: Yeah.
14: And that's in the book too, you know, all the fun things that happen when you live that lifestyle. But as they got older and I started to think, okay, these are the times when that kind of stuff, like let's say, you know, as we're approaching middle school, 10, 11 years old, that was the time when I would be very careful not to glorify it. Because the one thing I think that is, it can be a danger when you talk about these things, is you can say, Christ saved me from all that, but I had a really good time. And, you know, and there can almost be an attraction there. And so I think we have to be very careful not to talk about like sort of our time in the war, if you know what I mean. And so instead, I try to be very deliberate about saying, this was not fun. Eventually I did tell them, for example, you know, as my daughter started taking driving lessons, hey, you know, here's some things that I did when I was still a teenager, like 19. And these are the dangers and these are the consequences. Don't do this. And I was also really careful to tell them I was miserable. It made my soul sick. And there are so many things today that I wish I hadn't done. Now, God redeems those things and he forgives me for those things. But it doesn't mean that it doesn't leave you with regrets that you will still have and say, I wish that I had not squandered some years and some of what could have been my most effective years, you know, on a college campus and in my early 20s writing. You know, I could have expended my talent in such a more productive way for the kingdom of Christ. And I regret that I didn't. So I try to tell them not the nitty gritty details, but enough that they understand. And enough that they understand that it wasn't fun. These things look fun. They're not. And the next day you will have a soul sickness, particularly if you're a Christian or if you grew up in a Christian home, that you are also going to experience internal turmoil that your non-Christian friends maybe won't because they don't know the truth. And the truth is meant to make you uncomfortable, and it's going to, because you are children who know the truth. So don't think that, you know, if you have friends who are going to sort of blase, go out and do these things and not feel bad about them. I got news for you. And I know from experience, you will, because you do know the truth. And that is why we have inculcated it in you.
15: I love that, that pragmatic framing, but also with the spiritual maturity that says, look, I have this responsibility now. I lived through this. You know, you're still here. I mean, when you think of all the things that could have potentially, I'll find a better euphemism, muted your testimony, as opposed to, you know, the things that, you know, there are a lot of people who don't survive your college experience. They don't survive cancer. They,
14: Some of my friends did not, by the way, Roger. I mean, I have a couple of friends, you know, funerals I attended. So I tell them about that too, that look, not everybody gets out alive if you mess around with this stuff.
15: Yeah, it's very, very difficult. And I think that though the way you've handled it, I mean, it's been the hallmark of your writing, of your reporting, your broadcasting, you really are a triple threat, which I think the media definitely does need. What's on the horizon for you? I mean, to have a New York Times bestselling book must be a feather in your cap, but I'm sure that there are some people now who are saying, okay, great, what's the next investigative book you're doing? And you're probably saying, wait a minute, God told me to write this one, and it was 15 years before that one that I wrote my first one. So it's not like I'm cranking. You're not on this treadmill that says every 18 months I've got to put out a new book. But what is on the horizon for you, Megan Basham, with your life, with your ministry, with your career?
14: Yes. And, you know, cancer, once again, when my first book came out in 2008, that was about how young women, which I was at that time, can support their husbands' careers in order to have more financial flexibility to stay home with their kids. I then went out and did that for 15 years. You know, I had a nice little, very part-time job with World that grew over the years as our kids got older and needed less hands-on care. But that was what I did. I had a book come out in 2008, did the Today Show. You know, it was kind of a big, not as big of a splash as this one, but, you know, it got some attention. And then I kind of went away quietly. And this time it was sort of funny that it came out and then cancer happened. And so, you know, part of what I'm doing for the next few months is, you know, we'll be being very deliberative about keeping up on my treatments, which, you know, right now, as far as we know, I am no evidence of disease. So praise God for that. But I am stage 4. So we'll be doing a lot of, you know, hopefully preventative care and consistent scanning. But in the meantime, I am working on, I just talked to my HarperCollins editor, looking to do something similar to Shepherds for Sale, but with the Republican establishment going, why, even when conservatives win, does it seem like so often we don't get what we voted for from our elected officials? So let's look at, so I'm gonna be looking at some of the similar money influences and why is that the case? And then also just for fun, and this was cancer too, that I said, when God offers you something fun that you've wanted to do your whole life, even if it doesn't seem professionally practical, just say yes. So another editor came along and said, you seem to me like someone who has the chops to write a novel. Do you have any ideas? And I went, oh man, I have wanted to write this one particular novel for like a decade. So when he offered me that opportunity, I jumped at it. So I am almost done with that. And we're looking at bringing this historical thriller out next summer.
15: How exciting. The work never ends. And yet in God's economy, with a day being like 1,000 years, that doesn't, whether it's 10 years between projects or not, you're operating in his time and you're certainly in his hands. And we are very grateful. And I hope that Paging John Boehner or whatever your new book on the Republican Party comes out will be a big smash too, because I know there are a lot of people in the body of Christ, especially, who will be very curious to read a book like that and ask that question. Why it does it seem like it just keeps sliding down that slippery slope? But isn't it great to be in the position where God says, ask that question, find those answers. The answers are there. And then you have the platform to share that story with us. It's a great gift you've been entrusted with. And I appreciate the way you're stewarding it, Megan Basham, because you're helping so many people, whether it be parents, grandparents, younger people coming along, people in the church for a short period of time, or people in the church for a longer period of time, who have to keep our eyes on the Lord first and foremost. And it's a great work that you're doing. How can we pray for you and your family in these days ahead? Because there are so many different things on your plate and on your husband's plate. And this is an exciting time. Oh, by the way, you're raising a teen and a preteen. That's no small task either. How can we best pray for you?
14: Oh, thank you so much for asking, Roger. Well, one, pray for clean scans, please, and no return of the cancer. And then just for, I think, clarity, if I can ask for that on how I spend my time and how my husband spends his time and what we're working on, and that, you know, that we're covering the stories that would enrich the body of Christ.
15: Is the American church better off now than it was before you wrote Shepherds for Sale? I mean, I'm not suggesting that this one book was going to be the pivot piece for all American Christianity, but as you're looking at things now, do you think that we're in a healthier place, getting a little more honest with some of the influences that may or may not have been helping?
14: Yes and no. So I think that the threats that I covered in that book, you know, they're not gone entirely, right, but they are, you have seen a lot of those major ministry leaders and high profile pastors quickly backing off things like critical race theory and endorsing Black Lives Matter and some of those more woke issues. So I think that's a good thing. On the other side, you know, I think we see some concerning things that I did not anticipate coming from, they call it the dissident right, but I don't even feel like it's right wing. It just feels like a new version of the left that's masquerading on the right, where, you know, just a lot of, almost misogyny and extremism is maybe a good way to describe it. So, you know, some of those things that when I look at some of these young men, I go, I actually think you have some good points and I agree with it, but it's maybe developing in a deformed way that we need to talk about a little bit. But it's also one of those things that I go, I don't know that that is the area for me to cover. I think that there's probably some good men in leadership who need to step up and talk to those young men. So I'm hoping that, you know, we continue to see that.
15: Point taken. And a very good one as well. Megan Basham, what a great privilege it's been to have you here on Dr. James Dobson's Family Talk today, discussing your book, Shepherds for Sale, which we've linked up at drjamesdobson.org, and also your website as well. God's richest blessings to you and your family in the days ahead. And thank you for being with us today here on Dr. James Dobson's Family Talk.
14: You as well. And thanks so much for having me, Roger.
15: Well, Megan Basham didn't back down, even facing a firestorm of criticism as well as a cancer diagnosis all in the same year. And today here on Dr. James Dobson's Family Talk, we concluded my two-part conversation with this award-winning journalist. And if you'd like to hear this program again or pass it along to a friend, remember you'll find both parts 1 and 2 at drjamesdobson.org. And while you're there, you can also look for Megan's book called Shepherds for Sale. Well, I'm Roger Marsh, and on behalf of all of us here at Family Talk and the Dr. James Dobson Family Institute, thanks so much for spending a part of your day with us. 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This has been a presentation of the Dr. James Dobson Family Institute. Here's today's Dr. Dobson Minute with Dr. James Dobson.
16: The National Center for Education Statistics released the findings of a study recently that should not surprise us. It showed that children are far more likely to get good grades in school if their fathers are highly involved in their schoolwork. The investigation revealed the critical nature of participation by both parents, but especially fathers, in the educational setting. When this involvement does not occur, the child's chances of achieving academically are dramatically reduced. In fact, everything works better for kids when their parents care. But when mothers and fathers are distracted, overcommitted, or strung out on drugs or alcohol, it's the young and the vulnerable among us who suffer the most. The truth of the matter is that children can't raise themselves. They require enormous amounts of time, energy, patience, and care. So moms and dads, you're needed at home and at school.
15: For more information, visit drdobsonminute.org.
17: Hello, this is Sabrina Fitzgerald. I'd like to share the seed of God's word with you today. Let's look at Colossians chapter 4 and verse 12 in the New King James. It says, Epaphras, who is one of you, a bondservant of Christ, greets you, always laboring fervently for you in prayers, that you may stand perfect and complete in all the will of God. Here there's a man in ancient times here being referred to by the name of Epaphras. That's one we don't have very much in our culture today. But you can get to know him. Paul said that he was a bondservant of Christ and that he greeted the brothers. He loved them so much that he knew he had work to do. He could do something for them even when he was far away from them. He could be always laboring for them fervently in prayer. Did you know there's work to be done in prayer? There's a lot of different kinds of ways that we can pray. And one of them here is a prayer for and on behalf of the people that he loved. And he was doing that labor, coming before the throne of grace, that these people in Colossae might receive what God wanted to give them. That word laboring means to struggle, to literally to compete for a prize, to do the labor and to strive, to have a goal, something he was going after in prayer. And I praise God that Paul recorded what Epaphras prayed, because you and I can imitate this on behalf of the people that we love. One thing I know.

0: explain this. It says that that he was praying for, that always striving for them earnestly in prayers, pleading that you may, as persons of ripe character and clear conviction, stand firm and mature in spiritual growth. That's the way the Amplified Classic puts it, that they would be convinced and fully assured in everything willed by God. The will of God. There's nothing much more important than that. That's the reason we're here, is to delight to do his will. And Epaphras was praying. That's what he prayed for, the people he loved. So today, when you take the needs of the people that you love before the Lord, be sure to keep it targeted and remember to pray that they will stand perfect and complete in all of God's will. Because at the end, that's all that really matters.
1: Today is Tuesday, August 25th. Let's take a look at the weather for the Amarillo area tonight. Overnight, low mid to upper 60s. Chance of rain in the night, 70%. Tomorrow, high temperature, low 90s. Slight chance of rain. Tomorrow night, 50% chance of rain. Low in the mid to upper 60s. On Thursday, high temperature, low 90s, 40% chance of rain.
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0: 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God is still on the throne, and prayer changes things. Today, Dr. Larry Spargimino and Jonathan Kahn continue to explore the mysteries revealed in Jonathan Kahn's new work, The Altar of Pergamon. One day, each of us will leave something behind. 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What does an ancient altar, a city mentioned in Revelation, and the spiritual battle of our time have in common? Jonathan Kahn joins us today to explore the mystery behind his fascinating new work, The Altar of Pergamon.
1: We are back with Rabbi Jonathan Kahn, and we are speaking about his latest book, The Altar of Pergamon, The Mystery of the Dark Angel and the Future of the World. If you heard the preceding program, he brings out so much history to actually show that this is not fiction. This is historical. He's got the dates, and it just fits very well. Jonathan, thank you so much for being back with us once again.
2: Always great to be with you, Larry.
1: Well, as we start, for those who didn't hear the first program, what does your new book, The Altar of Pergamon, reveal?
2: This is a mystery that begins in the book of Revelation and has literally altered the world in our own day, modern times. This is imagine an ancient object. What if there was an ancient object linked to the Bible, linked to something, a mystery in the Bible, that has literally altered

0: human history, world history, behind the link to Satan, behind the evils from anti-Semitism to world wars to Hitler, the Third Reich, to what we're going to see. We're going to see up to right now, the Cold War, up to what's happening in the world, up to prophecy affected every one of our lives, and it just keeps going. It's quite amazing. It's quite stunning. And when you see it, you can't unsee it.
1: Well, we may have some new listeners. So in a nutshell, give us a taste of what we've seen so far.
0: Yeah, the Bible speaks about Pergamon as being the place of Satan's throne. And on the top of the high place of Pergamon, obviously, it's alluding to this pagan high place. And the key thing was the altar of Pergamon, called the Great Altar. That when the gospel came, the altar gets abandoned and it becomes in ruins. It gets covered up. And it's like the power of Satan is also restrained by the power of the gospel. But in the 19th century, a man comes from across the world and he uncovers it, digs it up, it gets dug up, and he sends it back to his nation. His nation is Germany. And all sorts of stuff. Germany comes into the world as the altar does. Then the hatred for the Jewish people, anti-Semitism, is born as the altar comes to Germany. And then the occult revival takes over Germany. When they put the altar together for the first time, a baby is born, Adolf Hitler. Then it goes. Everything keeps going, and as the altar rises, so does Adolf Hitler. When Hitler, and even world wars, World War I is born out of this, and World War II is going to be born out of this. And when Hitler gets on his pedestal, he's going to speak to the world, and he's going to rage with all his satanic evil, he's standing on a recreation of the altar of Pergamon. Literally the throne of Satan. Again, I said this the last time, you can't make this up. You know, the only thing that's made up in this book is the story, because I gave it a story. I mean, I think, you know, it says, I think they probably put in there like 100 mysteries. It's probably 200 mysteries in this book. I do it in a story so it can reach people, not only believers, makes it real kind of easy or fun, but also reach people in your life who don't know the Lord. They're going to be drawn to it. It's, you know, it's a man who comes upon this ancient manuscript, and he's a skeptic, but he goes across the world with a woman who's actually a believer. Every place they go, they come into a mysterious person who reveals the next mystery and gives them the next page of this cryptic book. And also, by the way, I didn't even say this, there's another organization that is trying to stop them, which is linked to the altar, a dark organization. So it's all going to come in. But throughout the whole story, it's like a thriller, but throughout the whole thing, it's revealing the entire mystery that's gigantic.
1: Most people think of Nazism as a political movement, but you show it was actually born out of an occult society. I think that's a real insight.
0: Yeah.
1: That really helps us to realize, you know, Ephesians 6:12 says we wrestle not against flesh and blood, but against all these dark forces and dark powers.
0: Absolutely, yeah. When you look at what's behind all this, it's what the Bible says. It is the enemy, and the altar is a sign of how real this is. And if the enemy is real, God is real.
1: I think this is really an evangelistic program, because I see you're showing people things in the Bible that this has to be the hand of God. I mean, this is not something... Oh, some guy made it up. He was in the desert sand. He had too much wine. The sun beat on his head. He had wild. No, this is factual. I thank you so much for doing
0: that.
1: It's important. And I want to say, if you're listening to these programs and you don't know Jesus Christ as Lord and Savior, now is the time to accept him. He is willing. He's ready to receive you. What was it about the altar that opened up a colossal mystery of evil?
0: Yeah, what kind of altar was the altar of Pergamon? Is the altar of Pergamon? What was it at this throne of Satan? It was specifically an altar of burnt offerings. Now, in Greek, the people who made the altar, how did they say that? The way you say that in Greek is a word. You say it, the word for burnt is kaustos, and the word for a burnt offering is holos. You put it together, holos kaustos. Holocaust. The Holocaust.
1: Holocaust.
0: So this altar is the altar of the Holocaust. And from the moment it arrived in Germany, it was a sign of what was coming. And so Hitler, and when I told you, remember when I said Hitler was standing on a reproduction of the altar in Nuremberg? He's standing on an altar of the Holocaust. And he's literally from Nuremberg beginning the Holocaust. The enemy requires, destruction. And an altar requires blood. And so the Holocaust, the mystery behind the Holocaust, is that it's a satanic inversion of a sacrifice. It is, and what kind of sacrifice was it? Burnt. Smoke, ashes, burn. Do you know, Larry, the word that if you look at the original, the first translation of the Bible, which is the Septuagint into Greek, which is before the New Testament, this is the original translation, and you read about that, it actually has the word Holocaust in the Bible. It says, it talks about the laws of the Holocaust and the altar of Holocaust. It says, you'll offer up Isaac as a Holocaust. So the mystery is all there. Now the devil takes that mystery and he turns it against Israel to try to destroy them.
1: How is this all foreshadowed on the day the altar was revealed in Germany? How is this foreshadowed?
0: Well, the day that the altar was revealed, that when it was opened up, and it was the day that there was the time that Hitler was suddenly catapulted in power, the Nazi Party, it was, you know what day it was? When they opened up the altar to the world and they opened up the house, the museum, they did it on Yom Kippur.
1: Wow.
0: Yom Kippur, I mean, for those who don't know, Yom Kippur is the holiest day of the sacred year. It was the day of the altar of God. And so now you have Satan, he always desecrates the things of God. He's taking the altar of God. And he's taken the day of the altar of God and he's putting his altar. And instead of the Jewish people being saved, like on Yom Kippur, they are saved, but it's to destroy them. This is the enemy. It's to make them the sacrifice.
1: So, Jonathan, what is the holy place?
0: Well, in the Bible, it says that the altar of burnt offerings was in the holy place. In Hebrew, you would say it like this: the olah was in the kodesh. The altar burnt offerings was in the holy place. Well, what happens if you translate that scripture into the language of those who possessed the altar? The first possessors were the Greeks. So the altar of burnt offerings, we already opened that mystery, is the Holocaust. What about the holy place? There's a word in German that is a German form of a Polish word that means holy, or it speaks of a place that is holy, the holy place. The word is Auschwitz. So literally, you translate that, it says in the Bible, there's the enemy inverting the things of God. It says the burnt offering, the altar in the holy place translates to the Holocaust in Auschwitz.
1: Friends, we are offering the Altar of Pergamon, The Mystery of the Dark Angel and the Future of the World. It's a book. It's something you will want to read. You can follow all of this that we're talking about right now. And if you have the book, you can hold it in your hands and study it and pray about it. Our toll-free number, 1-800-652-1144. Jonathan, once again, I want to mention the Altar of Pergamum Uncensored.
0: Yes.
1: There's a lot of stuff in that. Tell us.
0: Yeah, guys, this is exclusive, so really take advantage of it because you cannot get this on Amazon. You cannot get this at a bookstore. This is exclusive, okay? So this is the Altar of Pergamon Uncensored. This is not, you're not just going to read it. You're going to see these mysteries explode before your eyes. You're going to hear it. You're going to see it. It has the clips. You're not just going to think about it. You're going to actually see what these things are. And it is the uncensored. So it not only has the mystery of the book, it has what I did not put in the book or anywhere else. And it also has mysteries of the end times I have put in no other thing like this. It has the mystery of, first of all, what you need to know as an end time believer, the most important keys for the end times. Also the mysteries of overcoming in your life, spiritual warfare, how to have victory. You're going to love this, but also not just for you. You can show it to your family, show it to your Bible study, your church, and you're going to be blessed. So don't miss it because you cannot get this. This is exclusive.
1: Well, Jonathan, your books have hit the New York Times bestseller list many times, and each one uncovers a mystery most people never knew existed. What makes the Altar of Pergamon different from everything that you've ever written?
0: Well, I've never written about anything like this. I mean, this is, I mean, even my publishers were stunned, like, where'd you get this? You know, and this is something that affects the whole world. You know, I mean, it doesn't matter where you are. It affects the entire world. And I've always known, about this. And I always knew I was to write a book about it, but I knew this is the time. And so the thing is that this is different, that there's nothing about this object. It's almost like, remember Indiana Jones and the Ark, the Raiders of the Lost Ark, you know, and it's almost like, what if that was real? You know, this is real, but it's the other side of it. You know, it's the arc of the enemy, you know. And it's got Nazis, just like, except it's not fighting the Nazis. It's actually giving birth to Nazis. But this is real. To say that there's something that's affected every single person on this planet, right. I mean, that's pretty mind-boggling.
1: When we've done programs before, I get a lot of comments and so forth, and I know the scripture says we're more than conquerors through Jesus Christ who loved us.
0: Absolutely, absolutely.
1: Tell us this, and I think it's very important, and I know what you're going to say, but okay, a person's depressed, a person's lonely, a person's unhappy. What will this book do for him? How can this book bring hope and bring joy and lead him to a saving experience with the Lord Jesus Christ?
0: Larry, you know, all my books end with hope, every single one of them.
1: Amen.
0: Okay, and so the thing is, so does this. The thing is, that a few things. Number one, if on one hand it identifies that the enemy is real, so you got to know what you're dealing with. If you're in the middle of a fight and you're getting pushed down, you're getting butt, and you don't realize that you're in a boxing match, you know, you're going to get pushed down. You are, there is, so this actually is, it's encourage you. Secondly, the other thing is that, listen, this is where it all leads to. It leads to salvation. And the thing is, even if Satan is real, God is more real. And if God is the one who wins, not Satan. So it tells you how real God is. This is how real this whole thing is. And the thing is that it leads to hope. In fact, even the main character gets saved. You know, the one who's trying to do it. You know, and it has salvation in it. And if we're talking about the altar of Satan, what about, that is a copy of the altar of God. I mean, the real thing is the altar. What's the altar of God? The altar of God is the cross. The one that saves us, the God who gives his life, he doesn't take life, he gives life. So this all leads to glory. I mean, all leads to victory.
1: You have a wonderful way of taking history and giving people hope, and that's what we need. We need hope. You know, the world is just crazy. There's wars, there's struggles. But in Jesus, we have hope because he is the ultimate victor, and if we're in him, we enjoy that victory that Jesus Christ obtained for us. So I really appreciate, you know, it's not just history. It's not morbid. It's happy. It gives us hope. Gives us joy. Yeah.
0: It's reality. It's the mysteries of God. It's real. This is real. If that's real, everything God said is real.
1: Amen. I agree. What was the final sacrifice?
0: Well, who was, and this we're talking about, we're talking about the final sacrifice of the Holocaust offering. Well, who was over the Holocaust? Hitler was. He was like the high priest of it. He's the one who delivered it. Well, the final, you know, when Satan is done, he uses somebody, when they're no longer of use to them, he destroys them. Okay, because he doesn't care, he destroys them. Well, Hitler, once he's lost the war, he's of no more use to the enemy, but he's also the one who came against the Jewish people, and the Bible says, whatever you do to them, it's going to come to you. He tried to kill them, destroy them. The same hand that launched the death of the Jewish people ended the life of Adolf Hitler. He, by his own hand, he kills himself. But he doesn't just kill himself. What kind of offering is it, of the Holocaust offering? It's burnt offering. So he actually directs that his body will be burned, totally consumed. Wow. It's the you know what the final Holocaust is? Adolf Hitler. He becomes the Holocaust.
1: You know, it's kind of funny, but I wish we could drop a lot of copies of your book over Iran. I think they need to read it. I think they need
0: to. Amazing. Here's the thing. It doesn't matter who the person is. You know, a person could be woke. A person could be anti-God. But, there's a story about this thing of Satan and all that. Okay, that's it. I'm like, wait a minute. It's real. It doesn't matter. They could be Muslim. It doesn't matter. Oh, the thing about that, you know, it's like, Indiana Jones, Da Vinci Code. But it's real.
1: Yes, it really is real. Now, one of the chapters, called The Satanic Verses, reveals the origins of what would change the world. What is it?
0: Okay, we're entering another dimension now. And by the way, what we're talking about, even though we're doing several programs, we can only still touch. There's so much more because we can just touch on this. So here's another dimension we're going into the altar. And that is that. In the same land of the altar, and the same city is going to be part of it, But same land, Germany, a child is born. And he's actually raised to believe in Jesus to a degree. His name is Karl Marx. Mm. And he actually writes praise to Jesus when he's a teenager. He writes a praise to Jesus. But the next year, something happens. He goes to Berlin, which is the same city that's going to become the center of Satan's throne. It's going to have the altar of Pergamon. Well, he goes there and something changes. And he starts writing these strange verses. Things like that. It's as if Satan took him over and is literally speaking through the mouth of Karl Marx. And he says things like, a God has taken away from me everything and I'm going to have revenge against God. I'm going to exalt my throne. Well, that's the exact words of Satan in Isaiah. I'm going to exalt my throne. And he goes on to say, I'm going to bring the world to destruction. That's like the enemy. I'm going to walk as a God, he says, in the destruction of the world. This is Karl Marx. He says, look at this sword. The prince of darkness has given me this sword. Karl Marx. You know what Marx's life verse was? His favorite quote? He was quoting from Faust from A Demon. The quote was, everything that exists deserves to perish. This is satanic. And what's behind Marxism? Satanic. Satan.
1: Well, tell us a little bit more about Karl Marx and communism, because that's really a big thing. In fact, when I look at so many people in America, they think socialism, communism, they think it's a good idea. So tell us a little bit about that.
0: Well, you see, the origins here are satanic. And the other thing is that, but here's the next part, because Marx writes the Communist Manifesto and nobody reads it. I mean, basically it's a few people. And ends up, Karl Marx is a forgotten man. Nobody would have even known his name. He's forgotten. He's exiled in England. He's a hermit. Nothing happened. Nobody reading it. But then something happens. The altar comes to Germany. Now that's the land of Karl Marx. When the pieces come to Germany, so I won't go through the detail, but events start taking place that all of a sudden resurrects Marx and Marxism. All of a sudden, people want to read his book. Something happened. I won't go through the detail, but it's in the book. But coming to Germany, the same time it comes there, resurrects the manifesto. In fact, the Communist Manifesto goes out under that title for the first time when the altar comes to Germany and in German, and it touches the entire world. It's going to change the world. Now, for bad. You know, so everything revolves around the altar. And then as the altar comes to Germany, the same year, the same times is the Karl Marx's book, Das Kapital, is translated into Russian. And in Russia, nobody read it in Germany, but in Russia, it becomes a bestseller. And all of a sudden, things start taking place that are going to change the world.
1: I mean, there are so many places we could go and things we could say, but what about the sealed train? And what did it have to do with the altar?
0: Yeah, well, I'll tell you two things, two people. One is Lenin and the other is this other person. One is, I told you that when they put the altar together, at that very time, it appears in the world, Adolf Hitler is born and appears in the world with the altar, okay? And he dies with the altar too. But another child, when they started digging up the altar, remember I told you they start digging it, Germany starts digging up the altar in Turkey. Well, a child is born at the very time they start digging up the altar. He comes into the world. His name is Joseph Stalin. So you have both monsters are born with the altar. And then, you know, when did Russia become the Soviet Union? When Lenin is on a train and he goes into Russia and he takes over. They already threw out the Tsar. You know the communists didn't throw out tyranny. They threw out democracy. They had a new government. Lenin comes and they throw it out in the Soviet Union. But there's a secret story. Behind Lenin coming, it wasn't Lenin. It was Germany. It came from Berlin, from where the altar was. They decided we're going to take Lenin from Europe and we're going to send him to weaken Russia. Well, they ended up giving birth to the Soviet Union, all born from the city of Berlin, the city of Satan's throne.
1: What about the child of the unearthing?
0: That was, I think I probably did it already, but that was Stalin. That was, okay. Stalin is born with the altar. As soon as they start uncovering the altar, he is born. And then Hitler is born, and Stalin is going to have a part of the mystery as well.
1: So when Hitler died, the altar passed into the hands of another who became its new master.
0: Okay, now this is amazing. It's again, you could not make this up, Larry. If you're writing a story, a fantasy, you could not make this up. Hitler is, remember I told you, Hitler comes into the world with the altar, okay? But his life, and then as the altar is rising up, they're going to display it, they build a house for it, Hitler rises up, and then and the whole thing, and then Hitler standing on the reproduction on the altar. Okay, at the end of the war, the altar is in a bunker in Berlin. At the end of the war, Hitler's in a bunker in Berlin. Both are hidden. Okay, but one of them dies, okay? Hitler kills himself, we already saw that, and he becomes the final offering. But what happens to the altar? Think about it. Up to that point, Germany was the possessor of the altar. But not just Germany, Adolf Hitler, he possessed everything in Germany. He's the possessor of the altar. But if he dies, the altar doesn't have any possessor, okay? If he dies, as long as it's hidden. But something happens. The very day after Hitler dies, an entire day doesn't go by until the altar finds another possessor. And what happens is these soldiers stumble upon this bunker and they open it up. And inside the bunker is the throne of Satan. Who are these soldiers? The Red Army of the Soviet Union. The Soviet Union becomes the new possessor of the throne of Satan. And look at what happens. At that moment, you see, when a power loses the altar, they lose power. They lose that evil, but they also lose power. So now Germany loses power, it's nothing.
2: Right.
0: And then the Soviet Union, which has already been linked to the altar from the beginning, now when it possesses it, now it goes from a power to a superpower. And all of a sudden it's empowered, and all of a sudden communism starts spreading across the world. Eastern Europe is taken over. And then China becomes communist. And then much of the world, to the point where one out of every three people in the world are living under the satanic evil, all from the day they got the altar. Okay? And the thing is, and then they put the altar on a train, they put it in crates again for the second time in thousands of years, and they send it back to Russia. So Russia now, and so now the child, the Joseph Stalin, who was born when they put the shovels in to dig up the altar, now he is the owner, he's the possessor of the altar, the throne of Satan. And now we enter a whole nother age that's going to bring in, there's altars behind the Cold War, it's behind the nuclear destruction, it's behind anti-prophecy, and we'll get into that, I'm sure, in the next program.
1: Yes, well, we're just about out of time, but just whet our appetites a little bit about the next program. We've got about 1 minute.
0: We're going to see so much. We're going to see the mystery of the very name of the devil is in what happened to the world, what happened in Berlin. We're going to see that the whole world, and this affected all of our lives, even in America, were part of this mystery. We're going to see how the world was almost brought to total destruction, linked to the altar. And ultimately, we're going to see how this is all linked to end time prophecy.
1: Well, friends, be sure to tune in tomorrow. We're going to continue with Rabbi Jonathan Cahn. Thank you so much, Jonathan. Always a great show.
0: Thank you, Larry.
3: 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Jonathan Cahn returns with his powerful new book, The Altar of Pergamon: The Mystery of the Dark Angel and the Future of the World. 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
2: 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John Osteen is next. He was one of our favorites in years gone by. I'm talking about Diana and I when we'd get to hear Brother Osteen in a meeting we went to somewhere. That was always a huge blessing. Well, we have some recordings of Brother Osteen, and we're happy to share those with you on the radio. These are not available for purchase from us. We miss Brother Osteen and getting to hear him these days, but thank God for recordings so we can still hear some great preaching from Brother John Osteen. Here he is next for the next several minutes.
5: Oh, I think about Brother Hagin and his great want to. I think about Brother Copeland and Glory over here and their great want to bless our generation. I think about all these other people we could mention here and their great want to. I think about it. Great it is. I think about Brother Hagin when I say this. Great it is to dream the dream when you stand in youth by the starry stream. But a greater thing is to fight life through and say at the end, the dream is true. Hallelujah. Hallelujah. Oh, I think about his want to on that bed of affliction at 16 years old. He could have given up and died. Think about how poor we'd all be if he had died. Oh, what a great want to when he got out of that bed and began to walk. I still see him walking down to that square down there with strength in every step, making himself go. He had a want to live. He wanted to live and not die, thank God. And thank God he did live. He had a want to. He had a will like steel, and he's still like that. Hallelujah. Glory be to God. Lift your hands and praise God for the Hagin family. Glory be to God. Thank you, Father, for Kenneth Hagin. Thank you, Father, for all the ministers of today. We bless your name. We bless your name. We bless your name. We bless your name. We bless your name. Oh, you think about Paul's want to. He said, oh, that I might know him and the power of his resurrection and the fellowship of his sufferings, being made conformable unto his death, if by any means I might attain unto the resurrection of the dead. Not that I'd already attained, either were already perfect, but I follow after. I follow after that I may apprehend that for which I've been apprehended. He said, I count not myself to have apprehended, but this one thing I do. Forgetting the things that are behind and reaching forth to the things that are before, I press I press toward the mark for the prize of the high calling of Christ in Christ Jesus. He's not a quitter. He's got a want to big enough to say, I'm going to make it to the end. And he said, I'm going to finish my course with joy. Hallelujah. Hallelujah. And the ministry that I've received of the Lord Jesus Christ. I think about old Elisha. What a great want-to he had. You know, Elijah tried to shake him off. He said, Stay here in Bethel. Stay here in Gilgal. Stay here. Old Elisha said, you're not getting rid of me. No, he wrapped his fingers in the garments of Elijah and he would not be shaken off. He said, I want a double portion of what you got, thank God. His want-to was big and strong. Oh, listen, I'm not looking at a bunch of little weak chickens today. I'm looking at eagles, thank God. Get everything out of your lap, please. Stand up, eagles. Stand up, eagles. Now, we're not going to flap like a bunch of chickens. Hold out your wings. Come on, let's soar. Let's soar. Let's ride the thermal winds. Let's ride the thermal winds. Oh, now just a minute. Stand there just a minute. Stand there just a minute. Put down your wings. Did you ever see a bunch of geese? Geese go like this. And the head goose out there, he gets in the back, he gets tired, another one gets up there and goes like this. Come on, let's go like that. Come on, do that. Come on, like a bunch of geese. See, you wear yourself out. Some preachers live like geese. But that old eagle, he gets up on the side of the mountain, he waits for that thermal wind, and he stretches out his wings, and he begins to soar. Come on, let's soar. Glory be to God. Hallelujah. He doesn't have any effort. He's soaring. Glory be to God. Shout, I'm an eagle. You can sit down now. Glory be to God. Thank you, Jesus. A lot of people talk to me and say, oh, Brother Osteen, you must be just worn out. And people are, oh, I'm just so sorry to even stop and talk to you. I'm sure you don't have a free moment. And oh, you're just worn out with this big church. And that just makes me so aggravated. I said, I'm not worn out. I'm not having a nervous breakdown. Jesus said, my yoke is easy and my burden is light. I'm not flapping like one of those geese. I'm soaring. I don't do anything till I feel the thermal wind of the Holy Ghost. And when he says go, I go. I'll tell you, when you do that, you don't get tired. You don't have a nervous breakdown. But you see, we need to have a want-to that's strong enough. Years ago, when we were in that little building, we used to have conventions. We had many conventions, but we used to have them back there. And we'd furnish all the food and all the lodging for people. And they'd come to our church in the 70s. And so one year, you know, we had to buy all that food. One year I decided that I was going to believe God for a couple of cows so somebody could kill them, slice them up, we could cook them, and feed them to those missionaries. So I got up and I said to that great, wonderful, big congregation of 150 people, I said, I'm setting myself to believe God. Somebody is going to give us two cows. Somebody's going to kill them. Somebody's going to slice them up and we're going to eat them. I said, will you agree? Had a few agreeers. I got up every service. The convention was coming in two or three months, you know, and I said, well, I'm believing for two cows. I tell you, I've never confessed so much over cows in my life. I said, I'm believing for cows. Cows with horns, cows without horns. Anyway, just two cows. I want them to show up. And we're going to kill them. We're going to slice them and we're going to eat them. I claim two cows. And finally, I got tired. And the devil began to talk to my mind, and he said, you're not going to get any cows. You're never going to get any cows. Nobody here got cows. And so I listened a little bit. I now confess stronger. I'm going to have two cows. I'm going to have two cows. I'm going to have two cows. We're going to kill them. We're going to eat them. One day the devil said to me, he said, now you know, didn't call me Brother Osteen, because I'm not his brother. He said, you know you have the money in the treasury to buy those cows, to buy that food. You don't have to believe for cows. You've got the money. What are you wearing yourself out for? And I thought, yeah, what am I going through all this for? I got the money. We'll just buy them. I remember the very moment I released it in my spirit and gave up. So we had a great convention, bought the meat, and everything sailing along real good, and I thought I'd gotten by with something. But after the convention, I had the most vivid visitation from God. I was walking down a lonely country road, and I looked over to my left, and I saw two big snakes, about as big around as barrels, 20 feet long. I turned and looked, and inside of each snake, I could see a cow, the horns, the hips, the shoulders, the outline. And God said, Jesus said, I just want you to know you let the devil steal your cows. Now, I learned that on two cows, but thank God I never forgot it. Because if I had to learn it on the two cows, when Dodie got that terrible cancer in her body, we might have given up and not lost two cows, but lost a wife and a wonderful servant of God. I can remember when that doctor looked across the table at me and said, your wife has metastatic cancer of the liver, the fastest killing cancer known to man, and she will be dead, Pastor, within a few weeks. And then he looked at me and said, not months, but weeks. I said, Doctor, we believe in miracles. He looked at me and said, well, you're going to have one. I pointed my finger back at him and I said, we will get one. Oh, I tell you, Dodie weighed about 89 pounds, her clothes swallowed her, and I went up there and told the children to check her out. I lifted her up and put her in a wheelchair and pushed her out of that hospital, yellow as a pumpkin, dying of cancer, rolled her home, put her in the car, went home in the 5 o'clock traffic, got her in the house. I'll tell you, the battle was on, not over cows, but over her life. I'll tell you, we got on our faces before God, and I cursed that cancer in the name of Jesus. And I said, cancer, you're not going to kill my wife. You're not going to take my wife in the name of Jesus. Our confession is she'll live and not die. And Dodie began her struggle. She got all those 40 scriptures, and she began to say them. She began to scream at the devil. Oh, it was a mighty fight. Oh, day after day, week after week, and month after month, I'll tell you, we were tempted, you know, just say, well, what are we going to do? I remember those cows. We're not going to give up. Not going to give up. I remember in the dark of the night, oh, how those nights were so dark. Sometimes it looked like she's going to die. But we stood our ground. We might have lost our cows, but we're not going to lose Dodie. Hallelujah. I want you to know that we held on. Our want to was stronger than for two cows. Our want to was strong enough to hold on. And it's been 15 years plus. She's quoted those scriptures 5,400 and something times. Never missed a day. Stand up, heal, Dodie. And let's give the Lord a hand clap for the miracle of God. Hallelujah. Hallelujah. Thank you, Jesus. Thank you, Jesus. But you got to have a want to strong enough. I'll tell you, I want my wife. Devil's not going to have my wife. No, sirree. Dodie wants her family. She wants to live. But it's got to be strong enough to hold on to God. Got to have a want to. Shout, I have a strong want to.
6: I have a
5: say it again. You know, if you don't have, God can get you in the mood real quick. We used to have a wonderful old man called Brother Easted. I don't know whether anybody ever knew Brother Easted. He was like a prophet. Had beautiful white hair. And he would prophesy the scripture. And he was witnessing Everett. He was way up in his 80s. He was going way up beyond, way up in Norway. Way up there where it stayed daylight a lot. And he was on a plane. Always talking about Jesus, and he was sitting there on his plane with a tray of food in his lap, and he was strapped in, and there was a man next to him. He had a tray of food, but he wasn't strapped in. And so Brother Easted began to talk to him about Jesus. And the man wouldn't listen, got mad, got ugly, got mean, and just was real irreverent to this older gentleman. And so Brother Easted just went ahead and started eating his food. And about that time, the plane hit troubled wind and fell 2,000 or 3,000 feet. And all the food went everywhere. And that man went straight up to the top of the plane. Brother Easted said, I looked up there. He is stuck to the top. The plane is just falling. And he is stuck on his back. And he looked down at me and I looked up at him. He looked down at me and I looked up. Finally, the plane leveled off. He fell back in his seat. He said, Brother Osteen, the strangest thing. He is willing to listen to me after that.
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7: The truth continues to unfold regarding the Southern Poverty Law Center. Their former CFO has now been charged and arrested. We'll talk about this on Faith and Freedom. I'm Matt Staver, founder and chairman of Liberty Counsel. Joining me is Holly Mead.
8: You know, it's interesting. I mean, we've been fighting against and dealing with this SPLC and their hate map and their hate group and seeing the tragedy that has happened as a result, I mean, the violence. So it's not a positive group. And so I'm grateful that the truth is finally coming out about what they're really doing behind the scenes.
7: We have a link that says a lot about the Southern Poverty Law Center, the history and a lot of issues that are going on within the Southern Poverty Law Center. It's lc.org/truth, mm-hmm. lc.org/truth.
8: You'll see a lot of what really has happened throughout the years there too.
7: So in 2011, the SPLC added Liberty Counsel, among others, to their so-called hate list, including Family Research Council. Well, a year later, that ultimately resulted in an attempted mass murder of the Family Research Council staff because Floyd Corkins, using that so-called hate list and hate map, went out and bought Chick-fil-A sandwiches so that he could rub them in the face of the dead corpses. And he used Chick-fil-A sandwiches because founder of Chick-fil-A had just before that stated on a radio broadcast that he believes marriage is the union of a man and a woman. But he targeted FRC because they run the so-called hate list. He had a list of other organizations in Washington, D.C. that he was also going to target and commit mass murder because they also were on the SPLC's hate list. Unfortunately, the security guard took the gun from the would-be assassin, and he was pointing it at the assassin after he had him down on the ground, wrestling with him. And he heard a voice. He heard God tell him, don't shoot. So he just held him down until the police came. And it's a good thing because now we know exactly why he did what he did. Otherwise, we would never know. He then confessed to the law enforcement authorities. The reason he targeted Family Research Council is because they were listed on the Southern Poverty Hate List. That would have been enough shock for any reasonable, rational organization to say, look, that's not what we intended. We're sorry. We apologize. We condemn that kind of action, and we're taking that hate list down. But not the Southern Poverty Law Center.
8: Or, you know, I think it's enough reason to have the organization shut down.
7: They should have been prosecuted.
8: And then you had the Republicans baseball game. Remember that?
7: Yeah, and that was also connected to the SPLC because the person was a follower of the SPLC. He targeted the Republicans while they were playing the baseball game against Democrats, Republicans versus Democrats. They did that annual game. And Steve Scalise was seriously injured, still has a limp from that. Fortunately, he didn't die, but there could have been deaths.
8: Yeah.
7: But that's also in a quick succession of each other. And the SPLC still has the hate list there, and it's very damaging. I just saw something from Prager University where their hosting entity, Contentful, that's the name of it. They were hosted by Contentful. They had hosted them for a number of years. And then when they came up for the renewal for hosting, they just said, you don't meet the criteria. And PragerU says they suspect that it's because that they are on the SPLC hate list.
8: Well, you know, we've had throughout the years with our media, we'll have various articles from the left side media, and they'll cite the SPLC, well, Liberty Council, which is on the SPLC's hate list. They'll cite them like they're a credible source.
7: Yeah, but they aren't. The SPLC is the opposite of credible. And like we've mentioned, all they do is stir up hate and violence towards religious conservative organizations. And I would say that this latest news is indicative of the rot within this organization. Already we've known, for example, that they've had issues with regards to their fundraising. They have bank accounts in foreign secret places like in Cayman Islands or other places. They have offshore bank accounts. Let me just say that. That's just very unusual for a nonprofit. Why would you need an offshore bank account except if you're trying to hide something?
8: And absolutely. I mean, and this is starting to come out. You know, the Department of Justice is doing ongoing investigations into their $4.1 million scheme, which is revealing that they've actually been paying these terrorist group that they're supposedly supposed to be standing against.
7: Well, and so, you know, we've had these other issues that they've had with racial discrimination inside their organization, even their employees protesting how racist it is. And now we have 11 indictments that the DOJ has brought against them, plus another indictment regarding this former CFO, Chief Financial Officer. This was the person that's head of all their finances, and she was also in charge of one of their intelligence projects. That's what they call it. Well, her name is Heidi, and she's of Palm Springs. She made her initial appearance recently in Riverside, California, in a federal court. And she has been arrested. A 26-page superseding indictment names her. This was first unmasked in June of this year, later filed in the Middle District of Alabama. So this former Southern Poverty Law Center CFO was charged with having the organization pay informants who were members of white supremacist groups. This is a new indictment that includes this former CFO of SPLC, according to the Attorney General Todd Blanche, confirmed that he confirmed it, that this is, you know, part of this investigation that they're doing. So in other words, one of the things that she was doing, in addition to all the other aspects of the Southern Poverty Law Center, where they were setting up fake bank accounts, funding the fake bank accounts, and then from those fake bank accounts, they were paying white supremacy groups, KKK groups, nationalist groups. They were paying them to engage in bad acts, or because they're bad actors in general, that's what they were doing. Obviously, you're giving them contributions, you're giving informants or other people that are working in the high level money to do certain things, including the issue that came out of Charlottesville, Virginia, with the riots and some of the deaths that were there. They actually helped to organize busing and coordination for that event. The SPLC did, by funding it. But she ended up entering into a relationship with someone who was part of the KKK.
8: Well, it was an informant in the white supremacist group National Alliance.
7: Yeah.
8: And she was apparently helping to funnel $1.2 million in donor money. This is people that have given money funneled to this white supremacist group, National Alliance.
7: Yeah, and she had a personal relationship. Right. I think it was a sexual relationship as well with this individual. That's what the articles have alleged.
8: Yeah.
7: But she then is, so she's the CFO, and she's having this relationship with this person who's a white supremacist. And then as the CFO, she controls the books. So she is taking money from the SPLC, and she's giving it to these people and to this person. Now, it's not like she's a rogue actor. It's not like she is doing this on her own and she's frauding the SPLC. No, this is part and parcel of the SPLC. The SPLC was knowledgeable about what was happening. The SPLC was condoning what was happening. In fact, they knew about the fake bank accounts. The whole thing became unraveled because one of the banks that they had set up several fake bank accounts in, they got suspicious. These were set up as sole proprietary or organizations, like a person who's a solo owner of a business. They were set up. They would get money, and then they would send money out. And the banks got suspicious, and so they did an inquiry about what are these accounts? Is somebody just funneling fraudulently money through this account? And so they asked, and the SPLC president and the SPLC board chair, so these are the two highest people, the president of the organization and the chair of the board of SPLC, jointly signed a letter to the bank acknowledging that these accounts were indeed the SPLC's bank accounts, and they wanted them to now shut them down because they were under investigation. So this was known at the highest levels. This is not a rogue individual who was just embezzling from the SPLC. She was doing it with the blessing of this SPLC organization, the president and the chairman of the board. So, I mean, this story really is a bombshell for how the Southern Poverty Law Center has been operating for quite some time. Of course, there are a lot more details still to come out in this case. We'll monitor this story for you and bring you new information as it comes to light. But in the meantime, let me encourage you to go to lc.org/truth. There, we've listed a bunch of eye-opening links and resources exposing the truth about groups like the SPLC. So go check it out, lc.org/truth. That's lc.org/truth.
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1: Today is Tuesday, August 25th. Let's take a look at the weather for the Amarillo area tonight. Overnight, low mid to upper 60s. Chance of rain in the night, 70%. Tomorrow, high temperature, low 90s. Slight chance of rain. Tomorrow night, 50% chance of rain, low in the mid to upper 60s. On Thursday, high temperature, low 90s, 40% chance of rain.
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1: Now, what we need to understand is that you could become a tither, you could become a giver, a sower, and God could bless you, and you could have more coming in than you ever had come in and still not be prosperous.
2: Right.
1: Do you know that? Because you can be in a situation where you still got more going out than you got coming in. Just be in more debt than you used to be. The numbers all got bigger, but you're still not prosperous. How many know you can be blessed and have more come in and make one bad decision and be broke? Right? So there's more to prosperity than just giving. The Lord gives seed to the sower. I believe that has a twofold application. Seed to sow in the kingdom, and also seed to sow in the natural. The key to increase is investments. You need to make investments in the kingdom of God, and you need to make investments in the earth. Are you with me?
3: Yeah.
1: You need to do both. A lot of times Christians don't like to talk about that. They're like, well, you know, I'm just going to give to the Lord. He's going to bless me. There's more to it than that. The wealth is in the earth. God's got to use vehicles to get it to you.
3: Amen.
1: Now, He's got a myriad of ways, but He's got a plan, but you have to seek Him about it. Amen. And realize when He gives you seed and things to invest in and follow Him. And when you follow Him, He's going to show you how to profit. He's going to show you how to increase. Are you there in Proverbs?
2: Amen.
1: Third chapter. Let's read some scripture. Proverbs 3 and verse 16. Talking about the wisdom of God. Wisdom. Verse 16 says, length of days is in her wisdom's right hand. Let's just stop right there. Does God want you to live a long time?
2: Yes.
1: Are there a lot of people who died young because of being foolish?
2: Yes.
1: Is wisdom a key in living a long time?
2: Yes.
1: Yeah. A lot of folk just wind up in the wrong place at the wrong time, doing stuff they got no business doing. Get out from under the protection of God. Did you hear me? Get out where the enemy can do something to them. And get cut off, and people say, well, God, isn't that something? God took them at 22 years old. No, He didn't. No. Now, if they were saved, they went to be.

0: with the Lord. But God didn't take them. It wasn't His perfect will that they die, you know, a teenager and in midlife. Well, God needed another angel for the choir. That's not even scriptural. Now, I know some folk don't like that, but study the Word. Where is it at in the Word? Did the Scripture say, with long life, He'll satisfy me, show me His salvation?
1: Amen.
0: In Ecclesiastes, it talks about, don't be foolish. Why should you die before your time? So wisdom is a key to living a long life. Not the only key, but a key. And then also in her left hand, in wisdom's left hand, is what?
2: Riches.
0: Riches and honor. Does God want you to have riches and honor?
2: Yes.
0: Well, does He want you to be wise?
2: Yes.
0: Then He wants you to have riches and honor.
2: Yes.
0: Right?
2: Yes.
0: Then He doesn't want you to be foolish and dumb and broke and ashamed.
2: Amen.
0: That's not the will of God.
2: Amen.
0: Go on to the 8th chapter, please. This whole 8th chapter is describing wisdom. Now, wisdom has to do with understanding the outcome of a thing, seeing ahead, not just seeing right here, but seeing down the road. Wisdom looks to see how it's going to turn out. Wisdom sees how this, you know, if I say this, how's that going to affect you? If I do this, then what happens next? Well, God sees the end from the beginning. And so He will give you wisdom on a situation to see where this thing is going. Amen. You can, as an investor, you can just be looking at something you're considering investing in and just pray in the Holy Ghost and wait on God and Him show you where that thing is going. And you go, oh, I'm not putting my money in there. Not visible to other folk. It's not on the charts. It's not on the info. And something maybe that somebody doesn't think is a good thing and the Lord shows you, yeah, that's about to go.
1: Amen.
0: That's a good thing. And lead you. Everybody say, the Lord my God,
2: Lord my God
0: teaches me
2: how to profit,
0: leads me
2: in the way I should go.
0: Do you understand now that you need to make investments both in the Spirit, in the kingdom of God, and in the natural?
2: Amen.
0: Right? Both.
2: Yeah.
0: Both. Now, it's not unspiritual and unscriptural to invest. In the natural, you need to. You need a storehouse.
1: Amen.
0: You need some savings accounts.
2: Yeah.
0: Amen.
2: Amen.
0: And you need some investments. Somebody said, well, I can't hardly buy my lunch. Think big, plan.
1: Amen.
0: Have a vision. You can start it off with $10.
1: Amen.
0: Start it off with $100. Don't have to be big, but have a vision. Let's keep reading. In the 8th chapter, it talks about wisdom, wisdom, wisdom all through the chapter. And in verse 17, he says, I love them that love me. Do you love wisdom?
2: Yes.
0: Well, then wisdom will love you. And those that seek me early will what?
2: Amen.
0: Will find. If you look for it, seek for it. How many remember James says, if any of you lack wisdom,
2: let him ask.
0: Let him do what?
2: Ask.
0: Let him ask of God. Which what? Gives to all men liberally, liberally, and upbraids not, and it'll be given him. But let him ask in faith. Nothing wavering, for he that wavers is like a wave of the sea, driven with the wind and tossed, for let not that man think he'll receive anything. What does that mean? You got to believe that when you ask, he gives.
1: Amen.
0: Got to expect it. Would it be all right to get up in the morning and say, Lord, give me wisdom? I'm asking you, give me wisdom how to handle this and what to do. Keep me back from making mistakes and wasting my money and wasting my resources. Guide me. You are the Lord my God who teaches me how to profit.
1: Amen.
0: And then expect to know. And how many believe all through your day and all through your decisions, God would be helping you.
1: Amen.
0: You'd just know things. You just understand things. And don't get to thinking you're so brilliant.
2: Amen.
0: Well, I'm just smart like that. You're getting help.
1: Amen.
0: Made your help. Don't mess it up with pride. Every time you make a good decision and you make good money, you better first of all tithe.
1: Amen.
0: Bring the offerings and bring the first fruit, and you better give God the credit. Amen. Say, Lord, thank you. Thank you for helping me with that deal. Whoo, you're making me rich.
2: Thank you, Lord.
0: You're showing me how to profit. It's all right to get excited about these things. Some people think rich is a cuss word. You can just tell by the way they respond. I wish you wouldn't say rich. I'm reading the Bible. Right? Verse 17, them that seek me early will find me. In verse 18, what's the next word?
2: Riches
0: and honor are with me. With who?
2: Wisdom.
0: Yea, durable riches and righteousness. My fruit is better than gold. Yea, than fine gold, and my revenues better than choice silver. I lead in the way of righteousness in the midst of the paths of judgments, that I may cause those that love me to inherit substance. And I will fill their treasures. Glory to God.
2: Glory.
0: Somebody say, give me some more wisdom.
2: Give me some more wisdom.
0: Some more wisdom.
2: More and more.
0: Thank you, Lord. Go to the 24th chapter. Proverbs is just full of these. Wisdom and riches. Is there a connection?
2: Yes.
0: Wisdom and riches. In Proverbs 24, verse 3. Proverbs 24, 3. Says, through wisdom is a house builded. By understanding, it's established. And by knowledge shall the chambers be filled. Filled with all precious and pleasant riches.
2: Amen.
0: There must be half a dozen scriptures in here that talks about the dwelling place of the righteous being blessed and rich and full of treasure. Has God changed since these were? No, He hadn't changed. Does God want you to have a nice house?
2: Yes.
0: And have it full of expensive and nice and rare, precious stuff, just like you like?
2: Yes.
0: Yeah. Yeah. And what's the key to that happening?
1: Wisdom.
0: You having some wisdom. Not being foolish. Now go back to the 21st chapter. Chapter 21. And 20 says, there's treasure to be desired and oil in the dwelling of the wise. I told you. What's in the wise man, the wise woman's house? Treasure. Precious stuff. But a foolish man blows it, spins it up. Did you see that? The New King James says there's desirable treasure in oil in the dwelling of the wise, but a foolish man squanders it, wastes it. You know, when you start taking a calculator and you start looking at things, and people who do these kind of things will tell you, if you'd have just put aside a dollar a day, and invested it in certain things, where would you be by now?
2: Rich. Many rich.
0: You understand what I'm saying? They tell us that some of the countries in this world that are the poorest, they have vast riches. They have vast natural resources. The people could be wealthy beyond imagination, but there's been foolishness, foolish leadership, wasting of resources, just squandering on nothing. God did not put a planet here that could not sustain the inhabitants.
1: Amen.
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1: Kenneth Hagin is next. I'm going to bring you a portion of a teaching series on how you can be led by the Spirit of God. As children of God, we do not have to waste time in life going down blind alleys that lead to dead ends. We can deal wisely in all of the affairs of life and learn how to follow the leading of the Holy Spirit. We're going to share with you a portion of a two-volume series of teachings on this subject that are available for you to purchase from us. I'll give you the contact information after we hear a portion of the teaching from Brother Hagin now on how you can be led by the Spirit of God.
2: You may open your Bibles again to Romans 8 and Proverbs 20. For these are our texts for this particular series. Romans chapter 8, verse 14 said, "For as many as are led by the Spirit of God, they are the sons of God." The 16th verse says, "The Spirit itself," or as the margin says, "himself, beareth witness with our spirit that we are the children of God." Proverbs chapter 20, verse 27 says, "The spirit of man is the candle of the Lord, searching all the inward parts of the belly." One translation reads, "The spirit of man is the lamp of the Lord." We're talking about how to be led by the Spirit. These verses, or this verse particularly, in Proverbs tells us that God will enlighten us or will guide us through our spirits. And so we've are talking about or have discussed the fact that man is a spirit being. He has a soul. He lives in a body. God does not lead us through our souls. God does not lead us through our bodies. He leads us and guides us through our spirits. Well, how does he guide us? We get a little intimation here in this verse, off the 16th verse of Romans 8, that the Spirit himself beareth witness with our spirit. First, he bears witness with our spirit that we are the children of God. Secondly, you'll find that that is the primary way, or the number one way, that the Spirit guides us is through the inward witness, or by the inward witness. The inward man that we talked about, that's become a new man in Christ Jesus, has a voice. That voice we call conscience. Sometimes it's called intuition. Sometimes it's called inner guidance, or as it's called here, inward witness. Now the question is asked very often, is your conscience a safe guide? Well, yes, if your spirit has become a new man in Christ, because your conscience is the voice of your spirit. And remember the verse there in 2 Corinthians 5:17 said, "Therefore, if any man be in Christ, he is a new creature. Old things are passed away, behold, all things become new." So if your spirit has become a new man in Christ, then your conscience is a safe guide, because your conscience is the voice of your spirit. I Notice something Paul said. It would. I'm not going to take time to do it right now, but be very interesting if you'd do that. If you'd go through the letters that he wrote to the church and see what he said about his conscience. And you'll notice that Paul said he always obeyed his conscience. He even said when he was in the Jews' religion that he had a good conscience because he thought he was doing the will of God, you see. But even afterwards, he said that he always obeyed his conscience. Well, let me say it again. If your spirit is a new man with the life and the nature of God in it, then it's a safe guide. Now, a person who's never been born again could not follow the voice of his spirit, because his spirit would be unregenerate. And his conscience would permit him to do anything, actually. Because in his spirit, he has the nature of the devil in him. But thank God we've got the life and the nature of God in us, in our spirits. When you have the nature and the life of God in you, your conscience won't permit you to do just anything. If you are a born-again Christian, you are born of the Spirit. Now, we need to differentiate the difference of being born of the Spirit and being filled with the Spirit. But yet, if you are born of the Spirit, the Holy Spirit is in your spirit. You may not be filled, but He's in there. Are you listening to me now? And He is abiding in your spirit. He does not communicate directly with your mind, because He's not in your mind. The Holy Spirit's residing, abiding in your spirit. And so He does not communicate directly with your mind, because He's not in your mind, He's in your spirit. He communicates with you through your spirit. And of course, your spirit does reach and influence your mentality. Those things come from the inside of us. Now, I'll stop off long enough before I go further here to give you a little illustration along this line. I was born again on the bed of sickness, April the 22nd, 1933. Well, I knew nothing about being filled with the Holy Ghost and speaking another tongue, but I was born of the Spirit. And I had the witness of the Spirit right on the inside of me that I was a child of God. Now, I don't know. Maybe I'm different than other people. But I was just 15 years old when I was born again, 4 months before my 16th birthday. And I've never had problems that others have, even teenagers. Then I was healed when I was just 6 days before my 17th birthday as a teenager. But just standing alone. Just standing alone. And actually, the church I went to, I don't mean to be anybody's judge, but the Bible said, by their fruits ye shall know them. And the church that I went to, and even taught a young people's Sunday school class, if there's anybody in that Sunday school class that was saved besides me, I don't know it. Because they'd cuss, they'd drink, they would go to dances, worldly dances, and young people, single people, all mixed up with one another in sex activity. They said, why don't you do these things? First, my conscience wouldn't permit me. I said, I'm a new creature. Church people asked me, what's a new creature? Well, that proved they weren't one. You won't have to ask that. I had no difficulty, really, just standing alone. Just as a teenager. Just a 17-year-old boy. I had nobody really to fellowship with that lived right. I mean, anybody that I fellowship with, the young men, to tell vulgar jokes and curse and do a lot of things. And if it got very bad, I'd just say to them, I don't believe in any such carrying on, and walk away from them. I remember one young man said to me on the street one night, said, Kenneth, I'm in trouble, would you help me? Well, you know, the devil, he'll ungodly people. I knew he's about the most ungodly one of the bunch. So you have to be a little leery of them, because they just soon lie. You know, they got the nature of the devil, and they can't help but be that way. I'm not criticizing them. They can't help but be that way. because they're children of the devil, so they're going to act like the devil. But children of God ought to act like God. And so he said to me, he said, you know, I know you're a Christian now. So he sort of put the B on me in a way, you know, if you're a Christian, you ought to help people, you know, and so on. He said, I'm in trouble. Well, I said, all right, Grady, I'll help you if I can. He said, well, now you know my girlfriend. Oh, my, I knew her. I knew of her more than I knew her, I guess, because she had about the worst name in town. I mean, anything you want to mention, well, she's in on it, just anything. And so I said, yeah, and I guess I sort of glad when I said I'm acquainted with. Well, now he said her cousin is visiting her from down in East Texas. And he hastened to tell me, now her cousin's not like she is, she's a good girl. And I promised her that I would get a date for her cousin. I haven't been able to find anybody, and I'm already running 45 minutes late. And you know my girl. If I show up without a date for her cousin, she's liable to knock me in the head with something. And she just happened to nut it. He said, would you go along? Now, this is a good girl. She goes to church and all, you know. Would you go along as a date for this cousin and just help me out of this? In fact, we won't stay long, maybe 30 minutes or so. I promise you one thing, he said, we won't dance, we won't drink. I'll tell you what, he said, I won't even smoke a cigarette. Because he knew I didn't smoke. I was Baptist, but I didn't smoke. My conscience wouldn't let me. And so he said, I said, well, all right, Grady, if it'll help you, I haven't got anything to do, I'll go along with you. Well, we hadn't hardly got inside the house, you know, and he introduced me to this cousin of this, his girlfriend. Not the girlfriend, but I mean, not the cousin, but the girlfriend, he and his girlfriend. First thing he did, what he said he wouldn't do. Because you see, children of the devil are just like the devil, they're liars. Oh, you listen to them, they're liars. Jesus said that the devil's a liar. He's the father of lies, the Bible said. He's the father of lies. So the first thing they did, he and his girlfriend, was lit up a cigarette. He said they wouldn't. Second thing they did, they went to the refrigerator and got a bottle of beer. He said they wouldn't drink. Third thing they did, they put on a record and started dancing. He said they wouldn't dance. Well, this cousin didn't drink and didn't smoke, but I guess she did dance because she asked me to, and I said, I don't dance. She said, you don't. I said, no, ma'am. Well, she said, why? I said, because I'm a new creature. She said, you're a new what? I said, I'm a new creature. I took my text from 2 Corinthians 5:17, and we didn't have long play records then, you understand. See, we're talking about 1934, 1935. You see, they had what we called a Victrola. You know, they wound it up. Put that record on, it plays through pretty quick, you know. But while that record was playing through, you know, as fast as it would go, I'd preached her under conviction, and she is just a crying and said, I want to be a new creature too. Can I be a new creature? Praise God. So we just turned that into a prayer meeting. Amen. Now instead of letting the devil and the world pull you back, you pull them up. Are you listening to him? But that's one thing I never been, the thought never occurred to me I might not be saved. The thought never occurred to me that you might not be a Christian. That thought's never occurred to me.
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4: This is Farrell Griffin right here on the Kingdom Keys Network. So glad you're here today, reminding you how we put the King of Kings first right here. We listen to his teachings. We hear his words. We want to forsake it all and confess and cling to our rock, the rock of ages and our cornerstone. How thankful we are for his power at work in our lives, that we are not those of the Nicolaitans mixing the world with the word, that we are not those who have a form of godliness, as 2 Timothy chapter 3 says is apparent in the last days, that have a form of godliness but deny the power. We don't want to be those that are needing to be turned away. We're actually to turn away from people who are self-seeking, boasters, proud, envious. You know, the entire list in 2 Timothy chapter 3, it's 20 perilous traits that lead to destruction. We don't want to find ourselves there. We want to find ourselves in the Word, where we're being refined. In the Word, where we are trusting in the Lord with our whole heart. Being refined as the psalmist was, taking heed to the Scriptures, doing as he has commanded us to do, living with the fruit of the Spirit and having it evident in our lives. Let's listen to C.C. Winans with Refiner.

0: Praise the Lord. That's C.C. Winans, Refiner. And what great lyrics it says, take me there. If the altar is where you meet us, take me there, take me there. If what you need is just an offering, it's right here. My life is here. And I'll be a living sacrifice for you. You're a fire, the refiner. I want to be consumed. I want to be tried by fire, purified. You take whatever you desire. Lord, here's my life. I want to be tried by fire, purified. You take whatever you desire. Lord, here's my life. If your glory wants to come in, let it fall. We want it all. Your fire is consuming. Fill this place. Set it ablaze. I'll be a living sacrifice for you. You're a fire, the refiner. I want to be consumed. I want to be tried by fire. Lord, here's my life. So clean my hands, purify my heart. I want to burn for you, only for you. Take my life as a sacrifice. I want to burn for you, only for you. So clean my hands, purify my heart. I want to burn for you, only for you. Take my life as a sacrifice. I want to burn for you, only for you. And the song continues on, but that is Refiner. And C.C. Winans sings it. Chandler Moore from Maverick City Music wrote it. And it's so powerful. It really reminds me of Psalm 28. To you I will cry, O Lord, my rock, lest if you are silent to me, I become like those who go down to the pit. Hear the voice of my supplications when I cry to you, when I lift up my hands toward your holy sanctuary. Do not take me away with the wicked and with the workers of iniquity who speak peace to their neighbors, but evil is in their hearts. Give them according to their deeds and according to the wickedness of their behaviors. Give them according to the work of their hands. Render to them what they deserve, because they do not regard the works of the Lord, nor the operation of his hands. He shall destroy them and not build them up. Blessed be the Lord, because he has heard the voice of my supplications. The Lord is my strength and my shield. My heart trusted in him, and I am helped. Therefore, my heart greatly rejoices, and with my song I will praise him. The Lord is their strength, and he is the saving refuge of his anointed. Save your people and bless your inheritance. Shepherd them also and bear them up forever. Thank God for our good shepherd. Reminds me of the Gospels when it says the shepherd comes in at the gate and at the door the lambs come in. If anyone comes in the side way, they're not of the sheepfold. And the shepherd, they're trying to escape and step away behind the shepherd's back when they don't come in at the door. Jesus is the only way to the Father. He is our good shepherd. And Psalm 23 even depicts our good shepherd, our heavenly Father. But Jesus is the door. He's the way in. And he, as our older brother, is also like a shepherd, helping us, pointing us toward the way we are to go, leading us beside still waters, the Holy Spirit convicting us, showing us the path of peace that we are to walk on, the way we are to behave, the way our behavior is to be. Psalm 28 says that. Give them according to their deeds and according to the wickedness of their endeavors. Give them according to the work of their hands. Render them what they deserve. Behavior matters. Now, we aren't just to change our behavior and not change our heart. But Psalm 28 shows me that we change our heart and our behavior, our endeavors, the work of our hands changes too. That's fruit worthy of repentance. That's fruit worthy of the righteous call of God on our lives as sheep in the sheepfold under the care of the good shepherd. We reflect his work, the work of our hands, our endeavors, that reflects him. It's not our own ways, as 2 Timothy 3 points out. We don't have those 20 destructive behaviors of the last final days because we are in the sheepfold and we're under the care of our good shepherd. And like Joel 2 says, therefore says the Lord, verse 12, turn to me with all your heart, with fasting, with weeping, and with mourning. So rend your heart and not your garments. Return to the Lord your God, for he is gracious and merciful, slow to anger and of great kindness, and he relents from doing harm. Who knows if he will turn and relent and leave a blessing behind him, a grain offering and a drink offering for the Lord your God. Blow the trumpet in Zion, consecrate a fast, call a sacred assembly, gather the people, sanctify the congregation, assemble the elders, gather the children and nursing babes. Let the bridegroom go out from his chamber and the bride from her dressing room. Let the priests who minister to the Lord weep between the porch and the altar. Let them say, spare your people, O Lord, and do not give your heritage to reproach, that the nations should rule over them. Wow. We could continue reading in Joel chapter 2, but it's a call to repentance. And the Lord says, turn to me with all your heart, with every part, with everything. So when you turn your heart to the Lord, as Psalm 28, you have deeds and endeavors and work of your hands that would reflect your heart. Psalm 28 talks about it. You would have deeds, endeavors, and work of your hands that reflects your heart. So as a repentant people, as a people set on seeking the call of God, seeking the word of the Lord, being in fellowship, how can two walk together lest they agree? When we are in fellowship with God, our lives have the same display. We have outward flow of the word of God on the inside of us. When he is walking with us, our actions are showing it. When we are walking with him, rather, our actions show it. When we are walking in lockstep with him, our actions show it. Because why? Our heart has gone there first. We have given him our heart. We have consecrated ourselves. We have resurrendered. Like we talked about last week, resurrender is vital. It's important. It's never too late to resurrender. It's never too late to lay it all down, to get back to our first love. That is his call this summer, this time, as we advance spiritually. We resurrender. We recommit. We give him our all. We rend our hearts to him, not just our words, not just our own little pleasures and voices and niceties. No, we rend our hearts and our actions to him that we would be living clean vessels, meet for the master's use. Amen.
1: Don't forget the 40-55 anniversary on Sunday evening, August 30th at Accelerate Church. This month, the beginning of Kingdom Keys Network celebrates the 40th anniversary. And Diana and I celebrate our 55th anniversary of our marriage. We want to see you and enjoy an evening of rejoicing, singing, and testimony. Do not bring a gift to Diana and me. Just be there. Come and celebrate with us.
2: It's time for Bible reading and commentary. We're in the book of 2 Kings, and we have finished 15 chapters. So we're ready to begin chapter 16. I'm reading to you from the King James Version of the Bible. In the 17th year of Pekah, the son of Remaliah, Ahaz, the son of Jotham, king of Judah, began to reign. 20 years old was Ahaz when he began to reign, and reigned 16 years in Jerusalem, and did not that which was right in the sight of the Lord his God, like David his father. But he walked in the way of the kings of Israel, yea, and made his son to pass through the fire, according to the abominations of the heathen, whom the Lord cast out from before the children of Israel. And he sacrificed and burnt incense in the high places, and on the hills, and under every green tree. Note Israel was ruined many years before Judah was because of the wickedness and idolatry of the kings and the people. But here we have a king of Judah that is wicked. And in fact, it says it this way. He walked in the way of the kings of Israel. Time and time again, the kings of Israel departed not from walking in the ways of the sins of Jeroboam the son of Nebat, who made Israel to sin. In other words, they worshiped the calves. And here's a man in Judah, the southern part of the 12 tribes. Of course, it was 10 tribes that were known as Israel in those days, and two known as Judah. But he walked in their sins. Now, this man's father was Jotham. We read about him in the last chapter, verses 32 to 38. He was a good man. He did that which was right in the sight of the Lord, except that he didn't remove the high places. We commented on that. He did a lot of good things, but he didn't get the high places removed. It was in these high places that this man that we're reading about now, Ahaz, sacrificed to idols. Verse 4, he sacrificed and burnt incense in the high places and on the hills and under every green tree. If his father had gotten those things out of the high places, it's possible that the debauching of his son might have been prevented. Sometimes people are pretty good people, we might say, but they have a sin or a weight that easily besets them. They don't, in other words, eradicate all sin. Sometimes that very thing becomes a dangerous snare for those that come after. The man we're reading about, King Ahaz, was the worst of all the kings of Judah. Ahaz even made his sons to pass through the fire according to all the abominations of the heathen. Let's resume the reading right now at verse 5. Then Rezin, king of Syria, and Pekah, son of Remaliah, king of Israel, came up to Jerusalem to war. And they besieged Ahaz, but could not overcome him. At that time, Rezin, king of Syria, recovered Elath to Syria and drave the Jews from Elath. And the Syrians came to Elath and dwelt there unto this day. Note, Rezin and Pekah were the two firebrands of Isaiah 7 and verse 4. Let's read that. The Lord told Isaiah to go and meet Ahaz and say to him, "Take heed and be quiet, fear not, neither be faint-hearted, for the two tails of these smoking firebrands, for the fierce anger of Rezin with Syria and of the son of Remaliah." The events of verses 5 to 9 here in 2 Kings chapter 16 seem to contradict 2 Chronicles 28 verses 5 to 20, but not so. The Dake note in the Dake Annotated Reference Bible says that Rezin and Pekah both attacked successfully alone, but here where they leagued together, they were unsuccessful. They could not overcome Ahaz. Elath had been restored to Judah by Uzziah. I refer you back to the 14th chapter and verse 22. But now in the reign of Ahaz, it was lost to the Syrians who dwelled there until the writing of Kings. That's why it says dwell there unto this day, until the day that this was written. Verse 7. So Ahaz sent messengers to Tiglath-Pileser, king of Assyria, saying, "I am thy servant and thy son. Come up and save me out of the hand of the king of Syria, and out of the hand of the king of Israel, which rise up against me." And Ahaz took the silver and gold that was found in the house of the Lord and in the treasures of the king's house and sent it for a present to the king of Assyria. Note, he took the silver and gold that were laid up in the treasury of the temple and of the kingdom and sent it to the king of Assyria. It is common for those that have brought themselves into straits by one sin to help themselves or attempt to help themselves out by another sin. Verse 9, And the king of Assyria hearkened unto him, for the king of Assyria went up against Damascus and took it and carried the people of it captive to Kir and slew Rezin. Note the submission of Judah here helped the king of Assyria make further conquests. He met Rezin on the field of battle and defeated and slew him. An attack upon Pekah followed, and many Israelites were taken captive. The king of Assyria returned to Damascus, where a son of Rezin had assumed the crown of Syria. He besieged the city and took it, killing Rezin's son. It was at this time that he held court in Damascus, and all tributary kings came to pay homage to him. The kings of Judah, Edom, Ammon, Moab, Gaza, Ascalon, and Tyre being mentioned on the Assyrian inscriptions as being present. Verse 10. And King Ahaz went to Damascus to meet Tiglath-Pileser, king of Assyria, and saw an altar that was at Damascus. And King Ahaz sent to Urijah the priest the fashion of the altar and the pattern of it according to all the workmanship thereof. And Urijah the priest built an altar according to all that King Ahaz had sent from Damascus. So Urijah the priest made it against King Ahaz came from Damascus. Note, in other words, this means that he finished it before Ahaz returned. Verse 12, And when the king was come from Damascus, the king saw the altar, and the king approached to the altar and offered thereon. And he burnt his burnt offering and his meat offering, and poured his drink offering, and sprinkled the blood of his peace offerings upon the altar. And he brought also the brazen altar, which was before the Lord, from the forefront of the house, from between the altar and the house of the Lord, and put it on the north side of the altar. And King Ahaz commanded Urijah the priest, saying, Upon the great altar burn the morning burnt offering, and the evening meat offering, and the king's burnt sacrifice, and his meat offering, with the burnt offering of all the people of the land, and their meat offering and their drink offerings, and sprinkle upon it all the blood of the burnt offering, and all the blood of the sacrifice, and the brazen altar shall be for me to inquire by. Thus did Urijah the priest, according to all the king Ahaz commanded. Note, though Ahaz had himself sacrificed in high places, I refer you back to verse 4 of this chapter, yet God's altar had, up to this point, continued in its place and use. But here we see it being taken away and another altar, an idolatrous altar, being put in the room where God's altar had been. The model of this altar, taken from the one at Damascus by the king himself, was built by this priest, Urijah. It was a most base, wicked thing for him that was a chief priest to make this altar in compliance with an idolatrous prince. By doing it, he prostituted his authority and profaned the crown of his priesthood, making himself a servant to the lusts of men. He betrayed his God-given trust. Ahaz enjoyed the altar that he saw at Damascus, the king of Assyria having taken Damascus, and Ahaz having gone there to congratulate him and receive his commands, saw that altar, and it pleased his fancy so much that he decided he must have one just like it. And so he sent that pattern to this priest, who immediately began to erect it near the brazen altar, and before Ahaz got back home, it was finished. And so he began to sacrifice on it. His sacrifices, of course, were not offered to the God of Israel, but to the gods of Damascus. Verse 17, and King Ahaz cut off the borders of the bases and removed the laver from off them, and took down the sieve from off the brazen oxen that were under it, and put it upon a pavement of stones, and the covert for the Sabbath that they had built in the house, and the king's entry without, turned he from the house of the Lord for the king of Assyria. Note, Ahaz not only removed the brazen altar from the court of the temple, but also the brazen oxen from beneath the great laver, as well as the borders of the bases of the smaller lavers. He put the great laver on stones and gave all of it to the king of Assyria. Verse 19, now the rest of the acts of Ahaz, which he did, are they not written in the book of the Chronicles of the kings of Judah? And Ahaz slept with his fathers, and was buried with his fathers in the city of David. And Hezekiah his son reigned in his stead. That's the end of chapter 16. We'll read more about the wickedness of Ahaz when we get to the book of 2 Chronicles and read in chapter 28 there. I hope you'll join me next time.
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0: 50% chance of rain, low in the mid to upper 60s. On Thursday, high temperature, low 90s, 40% chance of rain.
1: 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If you will believe God with us that all needs will be abundantly supplied and ask Him if He would want you to give in the special offering.
0: 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Box 8082, Amarillo, Texas 79114.

amen, amen. He does. He cares for you and for me. Welcome, everyone, to the Kingdom Keys Radio Network Prisoner Outreach Program. I am your host, Luke Whaley, and I'm very glad to be with you here on this fine, if not warm, Tuesday. Amen. Right now, it's 100 degrees outside the Kingdom Key Studios right now on the edge of Amarillo. And it

It's 4 minutes past 6 o'clock. Want to welcome everyone that is listening. Our local number here at the Kingdom Key Studios is 806-359-8855. Toll free 1-888-395-1211. And make sure you dial extension 108 when you call. You'll hear a voice message. It'll tell you to go through these steps to get back here to the studio, because my lovely bride is not here this evening, so I'll be taking the calls directly here in the studio. So again, our local number is 806-359-8855. Toll free 108. The extension is 108. Same thing for the toll-free number, I believe, 1-888-8395-1211. Right now, we have 3 open phone lines and no call waiting. But while we are waiting for that first caller, let's take it to the Lord, shall we? Dear Heavenly Father, dear God, we just thank you so much for this wonderful day and for this life. Lord, thank you for oxygen and gravity. Lord, thank you for those that you have put in our lives. And dear Father, we just ask that we just speak blessings over everyone that is listening. In the mighty name of Jesus, we speak comfort, peace, rest over everyone that is listening. In the mighty name of Jesus, amen, amen, amen. And I especially want to give a shout out to all our brothers in white in all the units here in the Panhandle area, but especially those brothers in white here at the Clements unit here in Amarillo, because here in a couple of weeks, it's not very long, September 10th through the 13th is Kairos number 58. We're gearing up for that. We'll be doing another training session this coming Saturday for getting prepared to meet you guys out there at the Clements unit. So we're all excited about that and preparing our hearts, and we pray that the Lord would prepare your hearts too to receive the word of God, the word of Jesus that we bring into that dark place called the American prison system. And we just lift you brothers up. Amen, amen, amen. You know, my wife texted me earlier, about 15, 20 minutes before I got on the air here, asking me what I wanted for dinner when I got home, you know. And that's not a uncommon thing. My wife is, you know, texts me regularly. What do you want to go out to eat? Do you want to eat something at home? You know, she's very, very thoughtful and always thinking of me. And I maybe sometimes I take that for granted, but it always makes me feel good when she's thinking of me like that. And it just warms my heart to know that, you know, I'm on her mind, because she's certainly on mine a lot. And it got me to thinking about how you and I are on God's mind. Believe it or not, we are. It may not feel like it. It may not seem like it. But have you ever seen, has God ever done anything for you and you knew without a doubt that was God? You know, because it certainly happened to me more than once. And I've got to tell you that it's really special when I see those things that God does. God does a lot of things for all of us that we don't even know. We don't even recognize. Maybe we take things for granted, you know. But like I was saying, you know, when my wife is thinking about me and what I, you know, I just got off work. I'm at the radio station. I might be hungry. I usually am when I get done. And so she's thinking of me. She's wanting to, you know, have dinner with me, you know, whether it be at home or whatever. And it whenever someone does something for you, you know, that's always a nice feeling. You know, you go to work and somebody has made the coffee for you. Usually, you know, I've made, you know, like, let's say I usually make the coffee, and then one day I get to work and someone else has made it. Wow, that's kind of nice, you know, not having to make it for a change, or just things like that may happen in your life. And I got to tell you, it's how much more wonderful it is when the Lord does it. Now, I bring that up to bring up another point. You know, God doing something for me or for you, you know, why does he do it? Does he, like in my case,
God does something for me. Wow, I see God's hand all over this thing that he did for me. He did it just for me, you know. And it's really special because I think about it. God made the earth. God made all things. God has known every famous person. God has known every person that has ever lived on this earth. God made Saturn. God made the sun. God made the galaxies. And he still took time to do something for plain old Luke Whaley. You know, did he? Well, you know, it's like, did he do it for Luke Whaley, the, you know, the veteran, or Luke Whaley, the musician? No. Did he do it for Luke Whaley, the artist, or Luke Whaley, the history scholar, or just whatever? You know, I'm not a history scholar, but I like to study history. But what I'm getting at is God didn't do those things for me because of those identities. He did it for me because I'm his child. And that's what I want to talk to you about today, is your identity. What is your identity attached to? With men, we tend to attach our identity to what we do, like our job. And the ladies, they tend to attach their identity to their relationships. It's not always that way, you know. It can be a little of both for both sexes. But I'm just saying, as a, you know, a common thing, that's usually the way it works. And so a lot of men, you know, they think of themselves, you know, my name, you know, I'm Bob, I'm a welder, you know, I'm Jack, you know, I'm a plumber, you know. And then, you know, so, you know, a lot of people attach their identity to who they are, and we should be attaching our identity to who we are in Christ. We are blood bought. We were bought with a price by the blood of Jesus Christ, and he did it for the whole world, yes, but he also did it for you, just you. He did it just for me. If you start looking at your salvation in a personal light like that, like, when I think about who I used to be before I found Jesus, and how he died an awful death on the cross for me. If I was the only person in the world that had sinned, Jesus, I believe, still would have done that, because he told the parable of the shepherd that leaves the 99 and goes out and finds that one lost sheep. When you start thinking in terms like that, studying the scriptures out and see what the things that Jesus said, it just... It's overwhelming. And when you start looking at your salvation like that, it becomes more personal and more valuable. And it also makes you start really examining yourself, who you are and what you are doing and what you are doing on this earth for Christ. And, you know, it should grieve us when we sin. It should grieve us, and we should repent and turn away from those sins and not do them anymore. Because you know what? The devil wants to attach sin to your identity. Because I used to, you know, you've heard my testimony quite a bit on this radio station about how I was an alcoholic. You know, I was addicted to alcohol for a long, long time. You know, a couple of decades. And, you know, for several years, you know, I figured, you know, I'm going to die a drunk. I may even die from drinking, you know, and that's just the way it was. I wasn't happy about it. It was not something I was striving for. It was just a realization that had set in me, because I was powerless against the addiction of alcohol at that time. But then I found Jesus Christ for real, and I got saved for real, and I got the power of the Holy Spirit for real, and I was able, Jesus Christ broke those chains that alcohol had on me, and other things too. But the thing I want to focus on is alcohol, and I stopped thinking of myself as Luke Whaley the drunk, or Luke Whaley the party animal, or whatever, and started thinking of myself as Luke Whaley the Christ follower, Luke Whaley the child of God. When you start thinking of yourself like
that when you start realizing what your real identity is. We are new creations in Christ. Amen. Praise God. Well, I want to read a scripture here to you. Psalm 139, verse 13 through 16. It says, "For you formed me in my inward parts. You covered me in my mother's womb." This is awesome. Verse 14, "I will praise you, for I am fearfully and wonderfully made. Marvelous are your works, and that my soul knows very well. 15, my frame was not hidden from you when I was made in secret and skillfully wrought in the lowest parts of the earth. Verse 16, your eyes saw my substance, being yet uninformed. And in your book they are all written, the days fashioned for me when as yet there were none of them." So this is for somebody out there, but I know there are people that when they were young, when they were little children, maybe your parents said that you were a mistake, that you were an accident. You weren't, because this scripture right here proves that you weren't. You were formed in the inward parts. You know, you were fearfully and wonderfully made, you know, because God's works are marvelous, and that your soul should know very, very well. Your frame was not hidden from God. You were made in secret, but you were skillfully wrought. Another word for wrought is made, fashioned. Something that took time and skill to knit together, to make, to fashion. Your eyes, this is talking about God's eyes saw your substance, being yet unformed, and in your book they are all written, the days fashioned for me when as yet there were none of them. See, this right here says that God dreamed about you before he even made you. He still has big plans for you. You may be there in that prison, but you can start from there. If you say, "Well, I've made a mess of my life, and it's too late for me. I've wrecked it. I have messed things up beyond all any sort of repair." Wrong, wrong, wrong. God can work in you and through you, and God still has a plan for you, and you can start where you're at. That's the great thing about God is there are do-overs with God. It's called repentance. You can repent of what you've done and give your heart and soul and mind to Jesus Christ and follow him with all your heart, mind, soul, and body. And he can work through you, and he can bless you even there in prison, because I've known too many guys, too many brothers in white that talked about how they've been delivered from such wickedness in their past life. I've even heard some guys say prison's the best thing that ever happened to me. Yes, believe it or not, some guys have said that. The ones that have been saved by the blood of Jesus Christ, they found Jesus in prison, and they have become Holy Ghost set on fire Christians. I tell you what, we have some at the Clements Union, and they inspire me. It's like, man, this brother is on fire for the Lord. And Lord, when I grow up, I want to be just like him. This is the only thing I can think of to say, because it's just truly miraculous how Jesus Christ can make everyone a new creation. Amen. In fact, talking about new creations, why don't we read 2 Corinthians chapter 5, verse 17. Let's read down to 21. Verse 17, 2 Corinthians 5, 17. "Therefore, if anyone is in Christ, he is a new creation." If anyone is in Christ, he is a new creation. Hallelujah, amen. Old things have passed away. That old man I used to be, I am not that man anymore. He's no longer part of my identity. Behold, that means look, all things have become new. Yes, yes, I am a new Luke Whaley. I am not the same Luke Whaley I used to be. I might sound the same. I might have the same vocal inflection and mannerisms of talk, speech pattern, I'll put it that way. But my language is certainly different. Anyone who knew me back then, and
and knows me now knows back then my language was pretty coarse. It was pretty dirty. And now you won't hear those filthy words come out of my mouth because I don't feed on those ugly things anymore. Verse 18, now all things are of God, who has reconciled us to himself through Jesus Christ and has given us the ministry of reconciliation. Remember, I was talking about repentance, do-overs. God lets us have do-overs. Amen. So that's called reconciliation. We can repent and we can be reconciled back with God through Jesus Christ. Because you know the thing about it is that sin separates us from God. Repentance enables us to be reconciled to God and come back into fellowship with him by the blood of Jesus Christ. Amen. Verse 19, that is that God was in Christ reconciling the world to himself, not imputing their trespasses to them, and has committed to us the word of reconciliation. Hallelujah. Thank you, Lord, for reconciliation. Verse 20, now then we are ambassadors for Christ, as though God were pleading through us, we implore you on Christ's behalf, be reconciled to God. I was ministering to a guy there at the Clements unit here a few weeks ago, over there in 12 building, and the guy said that I was trying to witness to him, and he said that God never talked to him. He says, God's never done anything for me. God's never talked to me. And I told him, brother, God's talking to you right now through me. He goes, you're not God. I said, no, I am not God. But I can hear what God says, and I can tell you what he is saying. And he goes, what? I said, it's just the same as any other person. I said, has anybody ever told you something and asked you to tell that to so-and-so? He's, God's has called me here to talk to you through these prison bars. Through this jail cell window, you know, I'm talking to you right now on behalf of God. And is your mom a Christian? He goes, oh yeah, she says she prays for me all the time. And I said, well, you know what? Those prayers worked because God sent me here to talk to you. And he just kind of looked at me, and I could tell that maybe he... I don't think he believed me, but at the same time, he was intrigued about it, you know. Unfortunately, I didn't have just a whole lot of time to spend, you know, much more than to give him just a few words of encouragement, you know, scriptures and things like that. But hopefully, those things are on his mind. I hope that he is listening to this radio program right now. Is like, Brother Luke is talking about me. That's right. I am talking about you, brother, because I remember that, and I pray for you. I pray for all you guys. Amen, amen. Let's look at verse 20 again. And that's the one that got me off talking about this. Now then, we are ambassadors for Christ, as though God were pleading through us. See, an ambassador goes into a foreign nation and acts on behalf of the president or the king of the nation that sent him. Well, as an ambassador for Christ, he has sent me into the prison. We implore you, that means ask you on Christ's behalf, be reconciled to God. Verse 21, for he made him, and it's talking about Jesus, who knew no sin, to be sin for us, that we might become the righteousness of God in him. Did you know it's possible to be righteous on this earth? Yes, it is. But we can't be righteous on our own. We have to have the blood of Jesus Christ. This verse right here says it. 2 Corinthians 5:21. Load this in your gospel gun. For he made him who knew no sin to be sin for us, that we might become the righteousness of God. It was through the sacrifice that Jesus did on the cross for us that bought us the right to be righteous. We can't be righteous on our own account. Doesn't matter all the good works you can do on this earth. It's nothing but as his filthy rags unto God compared to the righteousness of God. Thank God for the blood of Jesus that makes us righteous in his sight. And what that means is it makes it look as if we had never sinned in the first place.
Now, I got to tell you, brother, there's not one person on this world, on this earth, that has never sinned, because Romans chapter 3, verse 23, just off the top of my head, says that, you know, for we have all sinned and fall, we have all sinned and fall short of the glory of God. Not fallen short, like past tense, but fall short. We, present tense, okay? So we have all sinned, you know, in our walk with on this earth. The thing is once you have accepted Jesus as your Lord and Savior and start walking with God, it is up to us to sin less and less and less. Now, a lot of people say it's just impossible not to sin. Well, Jesus, you know, lots of times in the Bible, he healed somebody or cast a devil out of them or something, and he would say, go and sin no more. Jesus is not unjust. He would have not commanded us to go and sin no more if it was impossible not to sin. The thing is it's just so difficult for us to reign in our flesh. That's why it seems impossible not to sin. But the thing is you can look at it this way. When a person first comes to Jesus Christ and accepts him as their Lord and Savior, and they start their walk with God, they're like an infant or a toddler. At first, all they can do is crawl, and they'll fall down even crawling. But they get back up and keep crawling, you know. And then after a while, they start walking. Now they may fall down, but they get back up and keep on walking, and they get better at it. And the longer they walk with God, the better they get at walking, and the less they fall. And after a while, this is someone who's growing normally in their walk with God. Some people have accepted Jesus as their Lord and Savior and are 80 years old and still in the infant or toddler stage. They never grew up spiritually. God wants us to grow up. It's a command. He wants us to grow up in our walk with him. He wants us to be mature, to be a full age, the Bible talks about. And so after a while, you know, in our walk with God, we start running with God. And this is the comparison I'm making to sinning less and less and less as you walk with God, because you get better at your walk with God, or you should be getting better with your walk with God as you get older in the Spirit. That's another thing too. A lot of people don't want to grow up in the Spirit. They want to be saved. They don't want to suffer hellfire and damnation, but they don't really want to sacrifice and do all, you know. What if God wants to send me to a foreign land like Africa? You know, that's one of the things I thought, you know, when I was a baby Christian, you know. It's like, I don't really want to travel to Africa, you know. And then, you know what, when I started following God, he sent me to Africa 3 times. Okay. And then, I had friends who were in prison ministry. And it's like, man, dude, I could never do that. I could never go in the prisons. You know what I'm doing now? I'm going into the prisons. And you know what? I enjoy it. I love it so much, being with the brothers in white in there and getting to do ministry and to speak on behalf of God as an ambassador for Christ. It's wonderful, because, you know, those things that I didn't want to do back when I was in the flesh, I want to do now that I'm in walking after the Spirit. And the same thing can happen for you, my friend. You know, maybe, and if, you know, if you're not called to prison ministry or international missionary work, that's okay. God calls, we all have different functions in the body. He can call you to do something else. You know, I've done a lot of different types of ministry. And, you know, I'm certainly not ever going to say I'm never going to do that again, because, you know, God has a way of making you eat your words. So I try to be open and clear-headed in the Spirit. That way I can hear what God is leading me to do. Right now, you know, I'm pretty sure I'm on the
Well, I'm not pretty sure. I am sure that I am where God wants me to be because I have peace about what I do. I don't have fear. Now, I will say that I get a little tired because I have a lot of ministry commitments right now. I'm fully loaded, and there's some days that, I have to speak the word of God over myself to keep going and to put my hand to the plow. But you know what? All that is going to pay off one day because brothers and sisters are going to get saved by the works that I'm involved in, not because of me, because of the Holy Spirit, because of how Jesus works in people through us. God works through us on this earth. That's the way he designed it. And I just thank you, Lord. Thank you, thank you, thank you that you use somebody like me to go forth and carry your word. Amen, amen, amen. Well, right now, that is all the time that we have for the Prisoner Outreach Program, but I will be back in a couple of minutes with Feast of the Word.

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1: All right, I am back, and we're going to continue our study on the battles that go on in your mind. The battlefield of your mind is actually what the title of this lesson is, and I talked about it. I got about halfway through it last week, and I'm going to do a brief recap of what we talked about, and then I'll get started on what we have left for today. I started off in 2 Corinthians chapter 10, verses 4 through 6. This is our cornerstone scripture for this lesson. It says, For though we walk in the flesh, we do not war according to the flesh. For the weapons of our warfare are not carnal, but mighty in God for pulling down strongholds, casting down imaginations, and every high thing that exalts itself against the knowledge of God, bringing every thought into captivity to the obedience of Christ, and being ready to punish all disobedience when your obedience is fulfilled. Amen. I talked a little bit about, our imaginations, how they run away with us. And sometimes we remember things differently than what they actually happened. Or maybe you have a tendency to make up things that in your mind, your reality distorts. And so we have to watch those things, and when we start feeling like our mind is going that way, trying to fabricate something that wasn't said or something that that didn't happen, you know, we should take those thoughts captive unto the obedience of Christ. So, and then I explained what all those scriptures, what all that we read. I went through in depth and detail on all of that, but it'll take me the whole 30 minutes of this program to go through them all again, so we're just going to kind of gloss over them right quick. But I do want to say that, we all do get attacked by the fiery darts that the Bible talks about in Ephesians chapter 6. Yeah, the fiery darts. And like I said last time, and I think it's important to go over it again for some reason, probably the Holy Spirit prompting me, but, you know, in my past, when I noticed fiery darts coming into my mind, sometimes I thought those thoughts were my own for a long time until I started recognizing the pattern to them. Most of the attacks on my mind had the intention of making me angry or resentful against church leadership. And it would be over trivial things sometimes. Not a big deal type thing. You know, and I used to get really angry. I mean, I'd be sound asleep and wake up in the middle of the night just fighting mad over, something woke me up, and I was just had this thought right in the front of my mind. It would make me mad, and then I couldn't sleep for the rest of the night. And then I would have a miserable work day because I was so consumed with anger that night over something that happened at church or whatever, or something somebody said, I prayed and I fasted to get over that, and I kept having trouble with it until I realized, I got a revelation, and this is the thing about going to church every time the doors are open. You get revelation from people who have had a direct revelation from God, and you get to benefit from that. They get to share their revelation with you, and you get to learn something without actually having to go through it. But anyway, in this case, this is a revelation I got from God directly, but it took me a little bit to get a hold of it. I tend to be a little thick skull sometimes, I guess. Maybe the anger clouded my... Well, I'm certain the anger clouded my vision. But what I'm getting at here is I started noticing a pattern to these things that were making me angry at church leadership or church brothers or whatever. And it came in this form. And I'm very certain it was the Holy Spirit talking to me. It's like, If someone at work said the same thing, if your boss at work said the same thing to you, would you be this angry? And it's like a light went off in my head. It's like, wow, no, that would not be a big deal at all. Aha. So if I'm getting angry about something that I wouldn't get angry about otherwise. And then I started thinking, aha, that is a tactic of the devil to drive me away from my church, my pastor, my church family. And then I started realizing, okay, I've got the power to take those thoughts captive. And man, I tell you what, ever since then, I have not had that problem. Now, I'm not going to say once in a while, something else will pop its, another fiery dart will try to penetrate my armor, but I see it for what it is. Like, I cast that thought down in the name of Jesus. Amen. I read the armor of God to you. That's in Ephesians chapter 6, verse 10 through 18. So now we're going to start talking about the weapons that we can use to combat these things. I got through weapon number one, which is the blood of Jesus, last week. Let's reread 1 Peter 1, chapter 18 and 19. It says, knowing that you were not redeemed with corruptible things. That means you were not bought with money or gold or silver. From your aimless conduct received by tradition from your fathers, but with the precious blood of Christ as a lamb without blemish and without spot. See, if you're so valuable that God sent his only son, Jesus Christ, to buy your soul, to buy your spirit, to redeem you and make you a new creation, don't you think he would have given you some weapons to defend yourself too? Or did he just redeem us temporarily so that we could be subject to the wiles of the devil? That means his tactics, his schemes. Does God loved us so much that he sent Jesus to die for our sins, but he doesn't love us enough to save us from the devil. Oh, no. That's, you got to get rid of that stinking thing. And here's the thing. If you are that valuable that God sent Jesus Christ, his only son, to die for a wretch like Luke Whaley, don't you think he would have given me some tools to defend myself here on this earth? Because the devil, the Bible says, is the god of this earth, the god of this world. Because Adam, when he sinned in the garden, he gave up his dominion, his authority over this planet to Satan. And it wasn't until Jesus Christ came and died on the cross that he made a way for us to get back our authority from Satan. But most Christians these days won't use their authority because they think they're powerless. And that's a sad thing. My life and my wife's life has changed so much since we learned that we have authority in Jesus Christ. And Luke 10:19 is a scripture that I have loaded all the time. Behold, I give you the authority to trample over snakes and scorpions and over all power of the enemy, and nothing by any means shall hurt you. Luke 10, verse 19. I tell you what, that verse right there, it's something that I meditate on. Jesus Christ gave me his authority to conduct business here on this earth. Amen. And he gave me his word, the sword of the Spirit that we read in Ephesians, the sword of the Spirit. That's the only offensive weapon of the armor of God, the sword of the Spirit, which is the word of God. The word of God. It's an offensive weapon. And man, I tell you what, our lives have changed. We don't get picked on by the devil anymore. We don't get pushed around anymore. Things are really, excuse me, things are really happening in our lives for the better. And it's not to say we still have battles, but we come out on top now. We don't get beat up all the time. Praise God. Amen. Amen. Amen. So now let's look at weapon number two. Okay, I spent 9 minutes He's just giving a recap, but hopefully we'll get through the rest of these pages before we are done for the evening. But that's okay, because we can talk about it again next week. So weapon number two, the name. Weapon number one was the blood of Jesus. This is weapon number two. It's the name of Jesus. Let's look at Mark chapter 16, verse 15. It says, "And he said to them, go into all the world and preach the gospel to every creature. He who believes and is baptized will be saved, but he who does not believe will be condemned. And these signs will follow those who believe. In my name they will cast out demons. In my name they will cast out demons. They will speak with new tongues, and they will take up serpents. And if they drink anything deadly, it will by no means hurt them. They will lay hands on the sick and they will recover." Amen, amen. Now I want to clarify this part here. They will take up serpents. Okay, this I'm not talking about snake handling. Okay, that's tempting God when you're carelessly, when you're handling a poisonous snake. And a lot of people, handle rattlesnakes and stuff like that and get bit and they lose limbs. They die from that. And the thing is they are tempting God by handling poisonous things like that, purposely putting them in harm's way. It would be like me jumping off a 20-story building without any sort of protection, fall protection or parachute or anything like that. Just jumping off a 20-story building and say, well, if God's going to save me before I hit the ground. No, I'm probably going to die because I was an idiot and I was testing God. We are not supposed to test God or tempt God. We are supposed to have faith in God, but we have to use our brains at the same time. We were given a brain to use on purpose. We are not robots. God doesn't want robots. He wants people who obediently and willfully follow him, not blind robots. Anyway, I stopped at they will take up serpents. And if they drink anything deadly, this is another thing too. Don't drink poison on purpose and think God's going to save you for your own idiocy. That doesn't work. But this is talking about people, if someone poisons your drink and it's against your will, but you are walking in faith and you drink it unknowingly, that poison is not going to affect you, or, your faith is going to overcome or nullify that poison, is what I'm saying. It's the same thing with, like the taking up the serpents thing. It will by no means hurt them. They will lay hands on the sick and they will recover. I have experienced this. I've had people lay hands on me when I was sick and I got well. My wife and I, we lay hands on each other when we get sick, and we don't get sick as often. And when the last few times that we got sick, we weren't sick for that long. My health is better now than it has been in a long time. Praise God. Praise God. Amen. And I have also laid hands on people like at work, praying for them over, headaches or, a leg injury or whatever. And I've seen, I felt my hand get warm. They felt it too. And we've seen the results of healing. It's miraculous. And it's not something that I did. It's God working through me. Luke Whaley does not have the power to heal anybody, not even himself. I do not have the power to heal myself or anybody else, but God does. And if I'm a willing and obedient vessel, he can heal other people through me, working in faith. We have to mix these things with faith. That's the thing too. The name of Jesus doesn't work unless you have faith mixed in with it. You got to mix faith with everything. You see, the name of Jesus gives us permission to function with New Testament power. Amen, amen. Let's look at Philippians chapter 2, verses 9 through 11. It says, "Therefore God also has highly exalted him, Jesus, and given him the name which is above every name, that at the name of Jesus every knee should bow, of those in heaven and those on earth and those under the earth, and that every tongue should confess that Jesus Christ is Lord to the glory of God the Father. And here's that scripture. I do have it in my notes. Luke 10, verse 19. Behold, I give you the authority to trample on serpents and scorpions and over all power of the enemy, and nothing by any means shall hurt you. So, amen. The name of Jesus is weapon number two. I plead the blood of Jesus over my wife and myself every morning before I pull out of my driveway, over my house, my cars, my property, my little animals, my bank accounts, my computer accounts, my money, my job, la-da-da, it goes on and on. But at the top of that list of the things that I plead the blood of Jesus over, my wife and myself. And it works, people. It really does. It really does work. So now let's talk about weapon number three, the Word of God. Remember, I was talking about this earlier that was talking about in Ephesians chapter 6, the armor of God. The Word of God is the sword of the Spirit. Amen, amen. So let's look at Mark 11. Chapter 11, verse 23 through 24. For assuredly I say to you, whoever says to this mountain, be removed and be cast into the sea, and does not doubt in his heart, but believes that those things he says will be done, he will have whatever he says. Therefore I say to you, whatever things you ask when you pray, believe that you receive them and you will have them. You must speak the word of God for it to work. Don't just say it. Don't just think it. Say it. Amen. Amen. So what does all this look like? What does this mean? What does it look like in real life? Well, let me tell you, when those evil thoughts kick down the door to your mind, you must respond. You can't just sit there and just let them kick down your door and invade your house. Retaliate with the spoken word of God. Say, I rebuke this evil thought in the name of Jesus, and I take it captive under the obedience of Christ. And immediately thank God for his word that arms you. And praise him for it. Glorify his name. Say, thank you, Lord. Thank you, Jesus, for your word. Take a few minutes to do this if possible. By doing this, you are focusing your attention on God and not on those evil thoughts. That foul spirit will leave as it cannot stand the praises to God or the name of Jesus. This does work. Praise God. Amen. I mean, you know, like I said, you know, I used to have really infuriating thoughts that would invade my mind, wake me up in the middle of the night, and I couldn't sleep, and I'd be just full of anger and then suffer for it the next day. Remember, I was talking about this earlier, until I learned that those were tactics of the devil that dragged me away from my pastor. Once I saw those things for what they were, I started taking those thoughts obedient taking those thoughts captive under the obedience of Jesus Christ. And then I would start praising God. You know what? By praising God, I took my focus off those things that were making me angry, and I put my focus on God. And I was praising God, and I thanking him for his word and his armor and all that stuff. And those thoughts just dissipated. It's like poof, like a puff of smoke, and just poof, right in the middle of thin air, and is no more. And those demons left me alone because they can't stand the name of Jesus. They can't stand to hear me say praises, so they go pick on somebody else that is not as well armed. And thank you, Lord. I'm not saying that I am that I don't fight those battles anymore. I'll give you an example. I had a thought today that invaded my mind, and it wasn't. I'm not going to go into particulars, but at work today, I thought this evil thought came into my mind about a coworker. But I knew it exactly. As soon as that thought hit my mind, I was like, I take that thought captive unto the obedience of Christ. I cast it to the ground. And I tell it to get out of my mind. And I said, thank you, Lord, for your word. You know what? That thought left my mind, and it had no power over me. Praise God. You know, 10, 15 years ago, yeah, I would have been, that thought would have had me captive. But I'm not captive by those thoughts anymore. Praise God. Thank you, Lord, for the Bible, because it is a wealth of knowledge. It is such a great tool for victory. It is a playbook. If you're into sports, Think of it as a playbook, man, because it really is. It tells you how to overcome things like evil thoughts. It tells you how to overcome things like, working with difficult or dealing with difficult people. Praise God. Praise God. Getting back on those evil thoughts kicking down your door, you know, what you don't want to do is let those evil thoughts come into your mind and plop down on your couch and start talking to you and speaking filth into you. When you get to that point, you are fellowshipping with it. So stop allowing those evil thoughts to come into your house like a mean, ugly, incontinent stray dog full of fleas coming in, messing up your house and scattering fleas all over the place and stop feeding it. If you've ever fed a stray dog, you feed it once, it'll never leave. So how do I stop feeding that stray dog, Brother Luke? Well, I'll give you an example. Pornography is a stray dog in your house. It's a rabid stray dog. It's going to kill you if you keep letting it dwell in your house, especially if you are married and have children. You are letting snakes in your house when you do that. Now, I know I've heard people talk about the addiction of pornography and how bad it is. My addiction was alcohol, and it was bad. I don't know what the addiction of pornography is like, but I know it is something that you probably can't overcome on your own. That's why you need Jesus Christ. That's why you need to be baptized, not just in water, but in the Holy Spirit. And you need to be in a church that can hold you accountable, because that is the only way you're ever going to be able to break those bonds. You're not going to be able to do it on your own. It's the same with any sort of drug addiction too. Another thing is stop meditating on resentments. Like I was talking about earlier, that was something that had me in bondage. I was telling you about earlier that these thoughts would wake me up in the middle of the night, come out of nowhere, and just make me fighting mad. You got to recognize these demons. That's the biggest part of the battle, is recognizing your enemy. If you keep working at it, you will recognize them by their foul stench before they even show up at your doorstep. And you'll become familiar with their tactics too. Now, it won't be easy at first, but start looking for patterns in these addictions that attack you like that, these evil thought patterns that come into your mind, or start analyzing them for what they were. Where does this come from? What's it doing to my life? How is it affecting me? Is it hindering me from doing God's will? Is it hindering me from being a success? Once you start looking at the way the enemy attacks you, what direction they come from, what can you do to mitigate that attack? It may be nothing more than just clearing out all the weeds in your field of fire. Clearing out all the weeds. What do you mean by that, Brother Luke? Well, get rid of the distractions of your life. TV, secular music, pornography, those things like that. Those are things that, like weeds growing up, they're blocking your vision, and you can't see the enemy until they're right on top of you. And by that time, it's way too late. Chop down the weeds in your field of fire and your selected your area of operations, and block off any other access to you so that you can see. And things, the battle will get easier if you can see the enemy far off instead of when they're up close and they shove their bayonet into your chest. It's a lot easier to shoot the enemy at a distance than to have to fight them hand-to-hand combat. Let's look at James chapter 4, verse 7 through 8. It says, therefore, submit to God, resist the devil, and he will flee from you. Draw near to God, and he will draw near to you. Cleanse your hands, you sinners, and purify your hearts, you double-minded. Right there is just, it's basically saying in Scripture what I've just been saying. Submit to God, resist the devil, and he will flee from you. Praise God. Take those thoughts captive. Amen. Let's look at 1 Corinthians chapter 2, verse 13. It says, these things we also speak, not in words which man's wisdom teaches, but which the Holy Spirit teaches, comparing spiritual with spiritual. Verse 14, but the natural man cannot receive the things of the Spirit of God, for they are foolishness to him. Nor can he know them, because they are spiritually discerned. Spiritually understood is another way you can say that. Verse 15, but he who is spiritual judges all things, yet he himself is rightly judged by no one. For who has known the mind of the Lord that he may instruct him? But we have the mind of Christ. Amen, amen. You know, television these days is like a flea-bitten mutt that tracks mud into your house. That is your mind. Your house, your mind is what I'm talking about. It drops feces on the floor and spreads filth and pees all over the furniture. You know, TV is full of filth. Even the commercials these days, they don't even hint anymore at the perversion they're showing. It is blatant sexual imagery and suggestive, blasphemous language, promoting perversion and consuming your time and attention that belongs to God. You know, secular music is bad too. It doesn't matter what you listen to these days, rap, hip-hop, metal, country, rap, pop. You know, these things all promote drug and alcohol abuse, adultery, fornication, perversion, murder, chaos, and living after the flesh. They promote the very thing that the Word of God says will send them to hell. You know, I was riding with a coworker here a few months ago in a company truck, and it was his issued company truck, so I was the passenger. He was driving. He was listening to a country station here, a local country station here in Amarillo. And song after song was just talking, singing about adultery, alcoholism, drug abuse. I even heard one song, and I'm paraphrasing the lyric, but it said something to the effect that I've been through hell, I've been to hell, and I'm going to tell all my demon friends about it. I was like, wow, something that satanic and evil is on a country station. And there were other songs that said things that were dark spiritually like that too. I was like, wow, I am, since I quit listening to secular music, I'm really out of touch of what's out there on the radio these days. And I'm not really wanting to know what's out there on the radio these days. Let's look at, I'm out of time. Well, I almost got done. Praise God. Anyway, I thank you all for joining me here on the Feast of the Word program.